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1: Jake and Ben, 97.5, the KSL Sports Zone. Want to remind you, Scotty G and the coach are going to be live from 10 to 2 at Tim Daly Nissan Southtown coming up tomorrow. 11155 South Jordan Gateway in South Jordan. Ben, unfortunately, we have the Little League World Series up on the monitor here today. And I just saw a foul tip hit the umpire, like, in the shoulder. And he tried to look tough, but you could tell it kind of hurt. Is there a group of people you enjoy watching getting hurt? Because refs might be that for me.
2: Some of the famous... I can't remember who it is. Cleveland? Maybe the White Sox did it. Maybe Detroit did it. We're very purposely throwing at the umpire. Like throwing really high in the strike zone and the catcher was missing the ball, so it would just hit him right in the face, which is borderline illegal. It's nearly assault, but he does have a helmet on, a little mask at least. So, but I didn't feel bad watching the video. I wasn't like, how dare that pitcher? I wasn't going to shame anyone. But then, yeah, the foul tip to the groin is a classic.
1: The baseline judges in tennis that catch a 100-mile-an-hour serve right to the midsection.
2: I feel maybe the most bad about tennis because I'm not sure I expect them to be evil people. I think we're just past the anniversary, or we're close anyways to not Andres Galarraga. Who's Galarraga, who had the perfect game taken away by Jim Joyce?
1: Oh, yeah.
2: Like, the fact that we know Jim Joyce, the umpire, more than we know Galarraga's first name is a bad sign. The umpire who screwed it up with the missed call at first base. Yeah. That guy gets beamed by a screamer down the third baseline. Yeah, well.
1: Tough day. Tough day at the office.
2: Keep your head on a swivel.
1: Yeah.
2: Yeah.
1: Now, who was it? My favorite ref in the NBA got hurt last year.
2: Billy.
1: Billy Kennedy.
2: Yeah.
1: What, he went down with like an ACL or something, didn't he?
2: Yeah.
1: Or he was out for a few months.
2: Yeah.
1: So this
3: bring out the stretcher.
1: This all applies to anybody. Every referee but Billy Kennedy. That's my... Yeah. I felt bad for Billy.
2: Okay.
1: But if Kane Fitzgerald goes down with an ACL, are you feeling bad for 1 second?
2: Not losing sleep.
1: No.
2: No.
1: Probably excited how much better the games are going to be refereed in his absence.
2: Finally. Some momentum.
1: You ever wonder, and we're going to get to some camp stuff here in a second, but do you ever wonder who's evaluating these officials? Who was the idiot official that went into the Hall of Fame? We played his
2: Joe Crawford.
1: His All About Me speech. Who was evaluating Joey Crawford?
2: Yeah.
1: Who was the NBA person that was going, that guy's one of our best.
2: We need more Joe Crawfords.
1: We need more Joe Crawfords. You know what I mean?
2: Uh-huh.
1: Because we hear from like David, I'll hear him drop this in all the time, David Locke. He'll be like, these guys are evaluated every second they're on the floor, everything that they do. If they pick their nose, it's called out by the NBA. I want to know who in the NBA is doing these evaluations, because I don't think they're doing a good job.
2: Yeah, what if they're bad at the job?
1: That's what I'm saying.
2: Yeah.
1: Who's monitoring every call that they make? Who looks at what Kane Fitzgerald does and says, he is killing it.
2: Yeah.
1: That guy is absolutely knocking
2: best
1: him dead.
2: Of the best.
1: Or Tim Donaghy's homie.
2: It's like getting a bad professor. You ever have a bad professor in college and realize, like, oh, this person's doing a bad job and they're supposed to be monitoring what I'm doing? We're all in bad shape? Yeah, that's always dangerous.
1: Well, I had that realization with a couple as early as junior high.
2: Yeah, that's dangerous.
1: Where it's like, wow, you're not very good at this.
2: This is too hard for you.
1: So who is about... Because in theory, every basketball official on the planet would love to officiate the NBA. Would love.
2: Yeah, it's what everyone's pushing for.
1: Right. So we're stuck with Kane Fitzgerald? And somebody somewhere is saying, Kane, you're killing it.
2: Yeah.
1: I want to talk to that guy or gal, I suppose.
2: Yeah. Go after him.
1: Let's have him on the show.
2: What's wrong with
1: you? Let's just hammer him. We'll entrap them on the show.
2: Joey Crawford, like, really? Really?
1: You think you were good at your job,
2: really?
1: Huh? God, that was what a sociopath.
2: That was brutal.
1: That was totally brutal. All right, let's play. We had an interview, or interview on the station, I guess, earlier today. Cade Uluave joined Scotty G and the coach, Tim Lacombe, from camp. Shout out to the folks at BYU. Thanks to them for throwing him on the phone with the station. But we were talking off the air. I think he might be the biggest story of camp. And he doesn't play quarterback, so the quarterback automatically gets the biggest story label. I get it. But this is supposed, I mean, he's an all ACC defensive mm-hmm. player that's coming in. This is supposed to be, he's supposed to be the replacement for Jack Kelly, who was so good last year. We talked about how good the defense was last year. If they're going to replicate that, I think a lot of it has to do with this dude. And BYU can find linebackers, and this would be the most recent example.
2: No question.
1: Well, let's hear his interview with Scotty G and the coach from earlier today.
3: Newest member of this Cougar team transferring from Cal. What's that transition been like for you coming to BYU and playing for this squad?
4: Man, it's been awesome. I've loved every single second of it. I know a lot of people say Cal and Provo are pretty similar. but I love it. You know, just being able to come back home and play for a great team and a great university with a bunch of great people has truly been a blessing. I'm just super excited. Just wrapping up camp today and then moving into game prep for Utah Tech. Man, just the excitement has just grown, and I'm just super excited to be a part of it and be part of a special team.
5: How excited are you to hit somebody other than your own teammate?
4: Man.
5: And I don't want you to hit me. Don't get excited. Keep your distance. Man,
4: I think everyone's got to the point where they're kind of sick of hitting each other. So I think now we're finally, you know, there's a light at the end of the tunnel, and we're excited.
3: Does it almost feel like you're, in a weird way, kind of a freshman? You know, you're experiencing new coaches, new teammates, things along those lines. Even though you've been playing this game for a while at the collegiate level, does it feel like a fresh start?
4: Yeah, no, for sure. I think especially I felt that, you know, coming in January, just being part of a new team, new culture, new staff, just everything was new for me, you know, new environment. And so I did kind of feel that at first, just being the new guy, the new transfer, and things were a little tough at first, but man, just with the people here and how they've welcomed me, it's been super seamless. It's just super easy. And now, you know, once we transition from the summer, now I just feel like, you know, I'm one of the leaders on the team, and I just feel at home, and I feel like I did at Cal. And it's just been an awesome experience, and really I credit all the coaches and all the guys on the team for, you know, welcoming me with open arms and just being able to just go out here and play and just have fun.
5: Rumor has it you've turned a ton of heads, okay? And we can't see anything ever until game one, so I'm going to take their word for it, but what do you feel like you're doing at a high level right now?
4: Man, just really, I think just for me personally, just being able to fly the ball and just, you know, be able to make plays and kind of just honestly just do what I've been doing, really. And, you know, I've been just very fortunate, blessed. And I think when you got good people around you, you play good as well. So, but we got a great defense out here that, you know, you look at every single position group on the field and all these guys can just flat out play. Like, there's not even a doubt in my mind that, you know, if it's a one deep, two deep, three deep, that these guys are going to go out and perform and do their job. And so, but no, it's just part of I'm just grateful to be part of a great team and just hope to continue to build and just keep getting better.
3: So, one of my favorite dudes on the planet, and I talk to him all the time, and he's just awesome, and I'm sure you've loved being around him, is Gary Anderson. And, and coach told me, when he saw you and went through practice with you, especially with full pads, he goes, when he hits you, it sounds different. It just sounds different when he hits you. And then he goes, but a lot of the big hitters don't necessarily wrap up. They miss a lot of tackles. He goes, Gay doesn't miss tackles and he'll still lay the wood. What is it about your technique that allows you to combine both sure tackling, but also the big hit ability?
4: Man, hey, Coach A's been nice, you know, but no, I mean, just I think for me, just, you know, I'm not the tallest guy. I've relied a lot on my explosiveness and quickness and just getting to the ball and being a high motor player. And but yeah, when it's time to, you know, lay the wood, like, I don't think I'm not afraid, you know, and I think that's one thing I've, you know, worked on a ton in my career is just being able to finish tackles. You know, that's kind of one thing that's always been told for me, just, hey, make sure you finish tackles. And especially here at BYU and how they taught me, you know, I've learned a ton, you know, in the run game, the pass game. And so really, you know, credit to the coaches. I feel like I've, you know, fine tuned all my abilities and just, I feel super confident and just excited. So, you know, when we're out here, you know, practicing against the offense and it's time to, you know, bring the juice a little bit, you know, I love it. That's what I'm all for. And I'm just out here having a good time, having

0: coverage. I know speed is a big part of your game. Do you feel comfortable in all those aspects as well?
1: Yeah, 100%. I think me and Jack are pretty similar. I mean, Jack's a legend around here, so it's kind of hard to live up to him. But but it's awesome. I think just kind of we play similar in the way that that we just get after the quarterback, closing speed and just all that. And so I love it, and it's fun, and just I think just modeling my game after him. Like, he's a guy who had 10 plus sacks last year as a linebacker, and that's impressive. And so, being able to spy the quarterback, getting passing lanes, chase down running backs and whatnot is just, something that I've always planned on doing and hope to continue to do so, but it's been great.
2: Are you pushing to A-Rod to try to get in the offensive game plan? I mean, you ran for 1,638 yards, ripped off an 82-yarder in high school at Mountain Ridge. Are you trying to get into the room over there and maybe get a carry or two?
1: Hey, I've been dreaming. That's the goal. Every once in a while, I'll give a little, how about a little package?
2: Yeah, that's what I'm talking about. Let's get that done.
1: I try to sneak it in there.
2: All right, we'll get that done. I know A-Rod. I'll start pounding on him.
0: I know
1: that's perfect.
0: I know you didn't play for Jay Hill, but Kelly Papinga taking over as defensive coordinator. What's really impressed you about him and how he's handled this defense?
1: Man, it's been awesome. I think, me and Coach Pop have had a relationship since he was at Boise State when I was getting recruited out of high school, and so I've known him for a minute. When he called me up to, be able to come to BYU, I was just fired up. I have a lot of respect for him and how he handles himself on and off the field. And defensively, I think, man, it's been awesome. I think being able to have a coordinator as your position coach is huge. I think he kind of sees the defense through our eyes. So, the linebackers are all over the field. There's times we're one-on-one on the island, and there's times that, we're spying, getting after the quarterback. So the linebacker position especially is super versatile, and I love it. And then you just look at across the whole board and, schematically, everything's very, very fine too, and I think it's been fun. And going against such a good offense like we do every day has been awesome. And it's just helped us grow and get better. And, there's some things that are like, the offense gave us this look, we got to make an adjustment. And that's just part of the game. That's just how it's going to be during the season. So getting these reps out here has been awesome. But, all credit to Coach K-Pop. He's been awesome. He's been a mentor to me, and it's been fun to, play under him.
0: I know you guys take it one week at a time. We kind of look ahead. You have a huge week two against Arizona. As a leader on this team, how important is it to make sure this team stays focused on week one and doesn't peek ahead to week number two?
1: Yeah, it's huge. It's huge. I mean, like you said, playing one week at a time is crucial. I think once you start, taking your eyes off the path of, what's right in front of you, then that's when things can kind of get a little sketchy. So being able to just go one week at a time and focus on what we need to do and accomplish that week is crucial for us. And I think the coaches do an amazing job at, making the main thing the main thing. And, we've been focused on Utah Tech, for the majority of camp, and we'll continue to do so. And then when it's time to switch over to Arizona, we'll switch over to Arizona and whatnot. But, just playing one game at a time, one day at a time. It kind of just funnels down. One week at a time, one day at a time, all the way down to one play at a time, And I think that's what we're going to do. And, all credit to the coaches and everything, they instilled that in us. And so now it's time for us to execute and do our job and just go out there and fly around.
2: What's your experience been like playing for Kalani? I know you've had a relationship, but actually playing for him here, what's that been like for you?
1: Man, I've loved it. It's been so awesome. Having a head guy like Coach Kalani, there's not much better you can ask for, really. I think one thing especially that he hits on is just, our character off the field. We're all football players out here, but we're also, brothers and sons and so he really emphasizes that of, you're a football player, but you're also, a great young man. And so that's one thing I especially loved about him, is just teaching us little lessons that are helping us in life. And it's just been awesome. And he's such a cool guy that you can get around and that you can be around and just enjoy your time with. And really, there's not much to not like about him. He's awesome. It's been a blessing.
0: Well, hey, we appreciate it. This has been a fun conversation. Let's do it again soon. But good luck in week number one, and should be a blast, man. Good to have you here in Utah.
3: All right, there you go. Conversation with Cade Uluave earlier today on with Scotty G and the coach. And like we were saying before that interview, which he's very impressive, by the way. That was a great interview. Shout out to all those guys. If you only caught a piece of it, you can go to kslsports.com. But I think the defense is going to be critical for BYU. The offense should be

0: I dare say, a little bit better than it was last year. Maybe a lot better than it was last year. But last year was a defensive squad. I don't think they can lose that identity.
1: Maybe the most likely competitor for the best player on the team is Uluave with LJ Martin.
0: Okay.
1: You could probably put Bear in there. I'm really curious about Bear's development. Best player.
0: Oh, best player.
1: Not competitor. The biggest competitor
0: sorry,
1: for best player.
0: I got you.
1: No, I worded that very poorly.
0: I misunderstood. Maybe throw Glasker in there.
1: Okay. Yeah. For sure.
0: Glasker's pretty awesome.
1: He's very, very effective. I mean, Keanu Tanavas is a great player.
0: Oh, too. Yeah. Can't forget
1: there's
0: about
1: some really good players.
0: No, BYU has a good team. There's a reason Kalani Sitake is uberly excited about it and leveraging resources now because he feels like he's going to have a really good team. So he's going to have a lot of options after this year if it all goes the way that they down there think it can.
1: LJ Martin might be the best player at his position in the conference?
0: Well, he was the offensive player of the year last year.
1: And he was the offensive
0: so
1: player
0: that
1: of the year.
0: Would not be a stretch.
1: Yeah, I'm not pulling something out of thin air. It's not a hot take. So if maybe somebody could supplant him, I'm not picking Uluave to be the best linebacker necessarily in the conference, but maybe has that potential. So that's what we're talking about. How do you get to that point where you are not just a difference maker on the team, but a difference maker in the conference? And he might be my top candidate to do that.
0: If it pans out.
1: Yeah.
0: I've seen a bunch of transfers with a lot of hype around them before, and it doesn't necessarily pan out that way. But I'll tell you this, the people you talk to down in Provo, the buzz is real. I mean, the enthusiasm for him from down there is palpable.
1: 100 tackles last year.
0: Yeah.
1: 12 tackles for loss. 3 sacks. Didn't get any takeaways.
0: Terrible conference.
1: Lousy ACC. So we'll see how that ends up looking. But the real deal was a big-time player as a freshman. He had a couple of interceptions. So we will see what he looks like now in his fourth year of college and how he is impacted by having other very good players around him, which was not the case at Cal last year. And maybe that just allows him to really unlock the next step of his game. But talking about transfers being so effective, not identical types of players, I can't imagine. But as you mentioned, Jack Kelly was so effective for BYU and so critical to what they needed. That's a major loss for that team, and we'll see if Uluave can step in and replace some of that production or impact at the very least.
0: I certainly think he will, or at least part of it, I suppose. But we'll have to see it on the field. What BYU does defensively, I do think is super is very, very important. And what our guy K-Pop can get done as a first-year defensive coordinator is extremely, extremely important. They'll have more leeway than they will have more leeway than they did last year.
1: What do you mean?
0: Well, the offense was so. What's the right word? I don't want to say volatile because that's not the right word.
1: Minimalistic. Well, early on.
0: Early on, with a freshman quarterback, you had no idea what you were going to get.
1: Yeah.
0: And they were so reliant on LJ Martin. And it's not
1: and we
0: like,
1: didn't know how good he was going to be early in the year.
0: And it's not like they were putting up 40 points a game.
1: No.
0: So it really was. And that, by the way, is by design because they had to slow roll the playbook for the Bear, which makes total sense, was the proper strategy. But it meant that there wasn't a lot of wiggle room. The defense had to be really, really good. So I think they will have more wiggle room is my point. I think the offense should be better. Still question marks at the wide receiver position, but outside of that.
1: Do you have the ability to pull up BYU's offensive rankings last year? Are you able to do that quickly?
0: Sure.
1: I'm curious because you brought up something I just wanted to look at. In conference last year, BYU scored 40 points or more only 3 times, which is still very good. 40 is a lot of points. They scored 69 points against Portland, but that doesn't count. Nobody really cares about that. Otherwise, they put up 41 against Iowa State, and Iowa State was not good. They put up 44 against TCU, and they put up 41 points against Central Florida. That's not exactly the best of the best teams in the Big 12 last year. I'm just curious, honestly, points per game, where they ranked.
0: Scoring offense, Ben.
1: Yeah, just scoring.
0: Number 32.
1: In the country.
0: In the country at 31.4.
1: Can you quickly look at how many Big 12 teams were ahead of them? Can you just kind of scan it?
0: Arizona
1: see?
0: At 30. Mm-mm-mm-mm. Sorry, I know this
1: all
0: is
1: good.
0: This is
1: captivating radio. My fault.
0: No, it's all good. Texas State. No. Wow, Texas Tech at 7.
1: Okay.
0: Utah at 4.
1: Yeah. So they were 4th.
0: So they were fourth.
1: That's a good number. 30's good.
0: Utah had 41.3 points per game.
1: Well, they had to.
0: Yeah, they did.
1: They really had to. And Utah's going to have to again. They're going to have to score a lot of points. And we'll see. Maybe the defense is better. And if your defense is better, maybe you don't have to score as much and you can kill some drives. Or you kill drives and you get the ball back and then you score quickly. Or you can run the ball, which Utah can do effectively.
0: BYU was only 74th throwing the ball last year.
1: And they've lost talent on
0: that. In yards per game, too.
1: But again, they started so conservatively.
0: Yes.
1: Throwing the
0: ball.
1: Yes,
0: they did.
1: So we'll see how that adapts. There's a lot of questions. I don't think there's questions that this BYU team should be in the conversation for Big 12 championship contention or the Big 12 championship game. There's a ton of talent on this roster. How it all looks, I do think, is a little curious. It should be somewhat similar to last year, but again, the receivers being gone, some of the numbers from last season that you're reading over right now, I do think changes it. And then not knowing exactly what to expect from Bear Bachmeyer and the role he plays.
0: Total defense, BYU comes in at 35th. I'm surprised.
1: Last year.
0: I expected that to be a little higher. Not that it matters.
1: They didn't really have any like truly disastrous games defensively last year. They remember they didn't allow a touchdown through the first 3 weeks of the season?
2: Yeah, what was the scoring defense?
0: Scoring defense, they're at 19.
1: Which is still, that's good. I mean, that's top 20. That's good. No, it's really curious. I'm excited to watch how BYU plays this year. Certainly once they get past Utah Tech and get into the Arizona and then on the road at TCU. And then, of course, the big game midseason and the non-conference game against Notre Dame in their homecoming game. I think that's going to be really fascinating to get a feel for this team.
0: Stay tuned. 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
5: 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Keep an eye out when MLB expands. Salt Lake City is quietly becoming one of the hottest sports towns in America. Sports Business Journal just vaulted Salt Lake from number 44 to number 12 nationally, ahead of some legacy markets on its best sports business cities list. 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
1: Jake and Ben, 97.5, the KSL Sports Zone. We are knocking on the door of the college football season. Let's talk about it with our next guest. Covers college football for CBS Sports. He's Chris Hummer with us here on Jake and Ben. What's going on, Chris?
2: What's up? Thanks for having me on. I appreciate it, guys.
3: All right, Chris, this seems to change every day. Who's allowed to play college football? Who's not allowed? And, of course, the big news today, the Big Ten says we're not going to allow near NFL players or guys who sign pro contracts to come back and play. Is this, I don't want to say a veiled shot at anybody, but why are they doing this when somebody like Lane Kiffin is so proudly displaying or portraying that they will allow these kids to play?
2: For two reasons, I think. One, because most of the Big Ten membership does not want this to happen, right? And as a league, they're trying to provide direction to their membership and kind of guide them in the direction the membership wants to go. And two, it's I wouldn't say it's a veiled shot, but it's certainly a effort to kind of strong arm the other conferences into doing the same. We saw sort of this nationwide pressure on the Big 12 with the Brennan Sorsby situation earlier this summer. And I think the Big 10 is trying to lead and kind of force the SEC and the other leagues to follow.
1: Do you think it'll work? That the other leagues will follow, I guess I'm saying.
2: I think it's very possible. There are no guarantees, and you certainly have some in the SEC that are going to push back on this. You mentioned Lane Kiffin earlier. LSU has certainly been very aggressive on this front and believes they are in their right to take this tact. But I think you'll certainly see the other leagues, including the SEC, move to create some sort of restrictions. Whether or not they get buy-in from their membership remains to be seen, but I think you'll see conferences strongly explore those options.
3: How valuable do you think these players actually are? That's the other question we've kind of debated on the show. Is these are kids who played 4 years in this situation with LSU, were granted a fifth year, they were part of this 2022 class, and had the TRO that allowed them to come back and play. They weren't drafted. They didn't make the practice squad. Do you expect these to be big-time difference makers, or do you think this is more noise than it is actual impact?
2: I think they could definitely be difference makers. I mean, like, if Xavier Harris, for example, was in the transfer portal in January, you're talking about a seven-figure defensive tackle. If Daquan Wright is in the transfer portal in January, you're talking about a guy making upper six figures for a position where there aren't a lot of impact tight ends. So yeah, I mean, it can absolutely make a difference. Like, this is not just depth with these guys coming off NFL rosters. It's like legitimate bona fide starters in the Big Ten, the SEC. I think the impact of some of the guys that were able to return to the school under the Colorado lawsuit was a little more questionable. Like, some of those guys haven't really been playing football full time for 6 months. They've been part of the rosters in 9 months, they're not in these workout and training and off-season conditioning programs. So you could argue that, but the guys coming off an NFL roster, they're absolutely very valuable, especially if they're stepping into a scheme they're familiar with.
1: Who do you consider contenders for the Big 12 this year?
2: I think there's a tier. Texas Tech and BYU, I think, are on their own little, I guess, like, first tier to me, but then you've got a second tier right below them with teams like TCU, Utah, and Houston as well, that I think can legitimately win the league. But the thing about the Big 12 is there are probably half a dozen teams, like more than half a dozen, really. There are probably eight teams that enter the season with a realistic chance to make the conference championship game. But if you're talking about teams that I think can win it, it would come from that group of like five or so.
3: Chris, we saw a lot of controversy or arguments about, you know, the Big Ten has this many schools playing other top 25 teams, or the SEC has this many schools playing top 25 teams. Do you think it'll be held against the Big 12 potentially that Texas Tech doesn't play either BYU or Utah, and those are two other teams that are starting the season in the top 25 and could be something that, you know, when we're talking about college football playoff rankings at the end of the year, could be something used against them as an argument?
2: I don't think it'll matter if they win the conference championship game, obviously, because they get an automatic admission. I think where it starts to matter is if, let's say, Texas Tech loses two games and is in the position BYU is in last year. And that certainly hurts their argument. There's no question. But you also can't help how the schedule is drawn up. And it really might work in the Big 12's favor. Like, there's a world where I don't think it's likely that two teams are on the table in the Big 12 this year. But let's say BYU and Texas Tech both manage to do so. And then they both have zero losses. And you have one team suffer loss in the Big 12 championship game. Both those teams are going to make the playoffs. And that, I don't know, necessarily is the case if Texas Tech has a loss going into the Big 12 championship and loses. So it could work out. It's just one of those things where it depends on how the season goes.
1: Do you have any thoughts on BYU, considering they're bringing back so many players?
2: Yeah, I mean, I think if you talk to people in the NFL world, BYU's as talented as Texas Tech, frankly. Maybe not in terms of, like, high-level day one, day two draft picks, but there are more than half a dozen players on BYU's roster that are draftable right now. And I think if Bear Bachmeyer can take a step as a passer, they're as dangerous as anybody. Obviously, he needs to take a step as a passer. Some high-level receiving threats need to emerge. But, like, I think BYU is very dangerous. They have arguably the best home field advantage in the Big 12. I think you kind of put them in that same bucket with Utah in terms of the two best environments for that. If you look at win-loss records over the last, like, decade or so in those situations, and Kalani Sitake's proven to be one of the best coaches in the country. So I think BYU has a chance to be really, really good once again.
3: What's your perspective on the loss of Kyle Whittingham for Utah, and then what role he has the opportunity to play, I guess, at Michigan and the impact he can have?
2: I think it was an unfortunate loss for Utah, to be honest. I know there was a lot of stuff that happened with that, but losing Kyle Whittingham, even if that was what you expected to happen in the next couple of years anyway, with Morgan Scully taking over, is, I don't know, maybe not the best look's not the right way, but I would have wanted Kyle Whittingham to retire personally. But I think Utah will ultimately be fine. Like, obviously, like, there's a lot of stability there within the coaching staff, and they retain some really key pieces. As for Michigan, I think it's one of the most fascinating stories of the year. Like, you have somebody that's spent his entire career in the state of Utah, and I wouldn't say a bubble, but, like, in a different environment, certainly, that you're getting in Ann Arbor with different pressures, and he's stepping into a situation where there's going to be an expectation to win right away with a very expensive and very talented roster. And he hasn't coached. It's not like the same kind of players, although, like, Michigan is certainly a high academic institution and handles itself in a distinguished way. But it'll be very interesting to see that adjustment process for Kyle Whittingham. Like, I mean, Urban Meyer did it from Utah to Florida, but Urban Meyer was also, I believe, in his 40s at the time. And it's just a very different set of circumstances for Kyle Whittingham going to Michigan.
1: Utah made it official a few months ago, getting into bed with private equity with Otro Capital. And, you know, we're kind of in a we'll see how it goes type of thing here. I'm curious if you have any thoughts on that bold move from the Utes.
2: I think from it's just my opinion. I don't think having private equity in college athletics is a good thing. I think private equity generally brings with it expectations and economics that lend itself to profit. And the beauty of college athletics is it wasn't a profit-driven enterprise forever. It was kind of messy and imperfect. And that's one of the things I love about college football. Bringing private equity in kind of scuffs out some of the rough parts of that, I suppose. But if you're Utah and you're a Big 12 team and you're fourth in terms of revenue generation as a Power Four conference, and you need to figure out a way to make more money and keep up, like, bringing in private equity is a reasonable path to do so. But I'll be curious what that looks like in a year or two if private equity isn't getting the return on investment that it wants and it asks for changes. And it just presents a different set of challenges for the athletic administration that it hasn't faced before.
3: For a decade, it felt like everybody was chasing Alabama or trying to model themselves after Alabama and the success that Nick Saban had. And maybe Georgia held that, you know, trophy for a couple of years, it felt like, as the trendsetter. Is there a current trendsetter in college football that you think other teams are trying to model their programs after? And that can be on the field, off the field, fundraising, coaching. Is there like an obvious choice you think everyone's trying to replicate or will be?
2: I mean, I think if everybody's being honest, they'd rather be Georgia than anybody else. So, like, you recruit the best players every year. You have a top 10 roster cost in college football. You have a chance to win every year. Like, you still want to be a Georgia or a Texas. You're certainly going to have some smaller, and I say smaller in quotation marks, some less traditional powers modeling yourself after Indiana. You're going to fundraise aggressively, hoping you can create lightning in a bottle and be the next Indiana and emerge as a national title threat out of nowhere, which just generally does not happen in college football. Like, we don't see that. I mean, a first-time national championship champion just does not happen in the sport. I think we really haven't seen a rise like that since Florida State in the kind of 1990s. And then, I mean, you also, I'm sure, have some people that look at LSU, look at a Miami, and kind of their lack of restraint and think that's the way to go.
3: Yeah.
2: In terms of spend. So I think you can take different models and have appeals in different directions with that.
1: Do you think the SEC has kind of lost their stranglehold on the sport a little bit? You just sparked me thinking by saying it's probably still Georgia that everybody wants to be, but it feels like the league as a whole isn't quite as dominant as it used to be.
2: Yes and no. I mean, if you look at the concentration of talent, it's spread out in the NIL and transfer era. Like, if you're Alabama and Georgia, and I mean, Georgia still does a really good job of holding on to talent, but it's, you can't stack your roster the way you used to. You're going to lose that five-star D2 who's been on the bench for 2 years. He's no longer willing to wait to play three seasons just to get on the field. So yeah, that is evening the playing field. And I think money also does so too. Like, to be frank, there are just more billionaires in the Big Ten than there are in the SEC. And that is an advantage for those kind of teams in that Big Ten conference that want to compete. And you could say the same thing about a Miami or a Texas Tech, right? The money that's coming in the sport has allowed other teams to catch up. So while I do still think the SEC is the best top to bottom conference in terms of depth and difficulty on the schedule, there are teams at the top of the sport who have certainly erased the gap. And I would say the contending tier at the top has gone from like 3 to 4 teams every year. And that was usually always Alabama and Georgia and maybe Ohio State or Clemson or what have you. And now you're talking about a kind of a contending tier of 7 to 9 teams every year that think they have a realistic shot. And some of those come from outside the league.
3: I think what's interesting of those teams that I think we can all in our minds kind of imagine, you're talking about the 7 to 9. It doesn't feel like USC is a part of that conversation anymore. And truthfully, looking back at the Pac-12, they were rarely the top of the Pac-12. Oregon, Washington, Utah had championships there where USC did not. Where does USC fit? What's their current problem, if there is one? And do you expect them to come back to, you know, major national relevance?
2: Well, this will be the year to find out. There's a pretty immense amount of pressure on Lincoln Riley going into the season. I think USC probably has the most talented roster that he's had since he got there, and they're going to be relying on a lot of freshmen to have success. So that'll be compelling, but I think USC is very nationally relevant. I mean, we're coming off USC having the number one high school recruiting class in the country. There's still brand recognition with USC, but this is a season of great import for Lincoln Riley. He still has a massive contract, but I think there's some impatience in Los Angeles for him to have USC kind of return to being at least a playoff contender. And if that doesn't happen, it'll be an interesting discussion at the end of the year about what's next in Los Angeles.
1: Well, Chris, we appreciate you jumping on the show today. Thank you very much. Super excited for the season to get started. And, of course, we'll be following your stuff. Thank you.
2: Absolutely. Thanks, Joe.
1: All right, there you go. He covers college football for CBS Sports. That is Chris Hummer.
3: We've been doing the show too long because when Chris called him Lincoln Riley and not Stinkin' Riley, I actually thought he said the wrong name.
1: Wait, he's talking about Stinkin'.
3: Who's he talking about? It's like, oh, yeah, we've just been calling him Stinkin' Riley for so long.
1: Chris does a great job covering the sport, and you know, I just disagree with him on some of his points there. I don't think Stinkin and the Trojans are close to going back to prominence for USC. I do think the SEC has surrendered some of its stranglehold on the sport.
3: Clearly it has, yeah.
1: And he did allude to why, because I think there is more money in the Big Ten footprint than there is in the SEC footprint. And then he also talked about how programs who haven't won before, you know, we haven't seen them come out and win since Florida State in the 90s. And I would disagree with that. Clemson did it. Indiana's doing it.
3: He said Indiana, yes, as the reference of the teams that have done it recently. But sure. Yeah, Clemson's a great example.
1: I think in this new evolving world, I think programs that have never been, you know, national champion football programs can absolutely fall out of nowhere if they get the right set of circumstances and the right set of resources.
3: Well, that's why I asked him the question of, is there somebody everyone's trying to mimic? Is there a model right now in college football? Yeah, the model was Alabama. And Georgia, with Kirby Smart, honestly stole a lot of that design to the point of, I mean, he mentioned specifically, no longer at Georgia can you wait 3 years for your future first-round draft pick at D-tackle to develop and then put him on the field. Because three other NFL first-rounders were there in front of him each of the last three seasons. That's not really a thing anymore. That was kind of the Alabama model that the best teams have been able to replicate over and over, and now those guys get picked off and go to different schools. You know, Indiana, we've talked about why that's not really replicable. They have the biggest alumni group in all of college, right? More people have gone through that program than anywhere else, so they get all these enormous donors, including people like Mark Cuban, who wants to pretend it's all him that's done it, but they just have such huge numbers to compete with, it's really difficult.
1: Cuban came in late, too. I think Indiana is the answer to your question.
3: I think so, too. And then if you were to tell me 10 years from now, we were talking about, remember that weird year where Indiana was a one-hit wonder and won that one title? I could see that being the case.
1: Indiana is from an area where they do not play football. Mm-hmm. I'm not even talking about college football. I'm talking about football, period. It's the Hoosier State, for crying out loud. And the players that do play football in that area go to Notre Dame. Indiana maximized its resources by hiring a really good coach and finding that coach, by the way, which I do think is relevant. They didn't take the hot name or the retread guy. They did a coach that had proven his concept at a different level, did so in a dominant fashion, and they hired him to replicate it at Indiana and maximize their resources. And he brought huge number of transfers to Indiana.
3: He did.
1: And I think that is a lesson in and of itself, that one, there are good players at the FCS level that are perfectly capable of competing at the highest level. See Jack Kelly and all the players that Jay Hill brought to from Weber State to BYU. And really, the age of those players is way more important than the stars, which I do think is replicable. Like, take players that have college experience and have dominated on a collegiate level, even though they might have been a star or two stars coming out of high school, and then supplement that with star power, maximizing your resources. I do think you can replicate it in Indiana. And we never looked at Alabama and said, well, they have the highest budget. You know, how you can't replicate that. We always said, why don't you go replicate Alabama? Yeah. That Indiana, I think, is the answer. And the fact that they've done it 2 years in a row is a little bit more of a proof of concept to me than it is a flash in the pan.
3: Mark Cuban tells the story of the athletic director at Indiana. I don't remember what his name is off the top of my head. But they said, we're close. We need to go get this quarterback, this specific quarterback who's maybe a little bit overlooked because he was playing at Cal. Is that where Mendoza was?
1: Yeah.
3: And Mendoza comes in, and even he might be a little bit of a flash in the pan. Like, he went from pretty good to unbelievable in that jump year. They may have caught magic in a bottle a little bit, but to the point where they had 11 wins, I think, the season before.
1: Yeah, they went to the college football playoff. In fact, that's how the anecdote goes. Mark Cuban didn't give them a dang nickel. Then Mark goes to the college football playoff game and has a really good experience, and they hobnob and all this stuff, and that's when they tell him, we're just one really good player away.
3: $1 million or $2 million, whatever.
1: Right. But he came into, you know, we don't give Brock Purdy any credit because he came onto an all-star team. That's what Mendoza did. Mm-hmm. He came into a fully loaded Indiana team that was ready to go, full of upperclassmen who had a ton of experience, and a coach in Cignetti who's a great coach.
3: Great coach, yep.
1: Who's a great coach. And I think if you want to look at replicate, maybe, you know, some things stay the same. You have to have the right guy. You have to have the right coach to orchestrate it all and figure out how to play now the resources game and the recruiting game and the politics game internally. And Cignetti's really good at that.
3: Yes.
1: And bonding with his players. I would argue Kalani's really good at that.
3: He is.
1: And, you know, thus, I think it's very strategic, his clamoring for more resources. Mm-hmm. You know, he is good at the job. We'll find out if Morgan Scali is the guy and good at the job. Well, Kyle Whittingham was obviously the guy for the moment.
3: Funny listening to Chris Hummer, who we were just talking to, talk about USC having the best high school recruiting class. I'm wondering, look, you want better players than not good players, whatever year they're coming in, but you might prefer to have the number one transfer portal class over the number one high school class.
1: That means, you're totally right. That means way less now than it ever did.
3: I get that why that used to mean something, but the number one high school recruiting class means, cool, you brought in a bunch of guys who were going to finish their careers at other schools? That's just the nature of the business now.
1: A transfer team full of James Madison players just won the national championship.
3: Texas Tech made the college football playoff.
1: With transfers.
3: With transfers. USC was nowhere to be seen.
1: Michigan just won the basketball title with transfers.
3: Yep.
1: Yes.
3: Yeah, we used to talk about mercenaries as this, you know, swear word when it came to college sports, and now it's the lifeblood.
1: And honestly, I don't even think it's high-profile transfers. I think it's going from Weber to BYU. I think those are the really where you get players that were overlooked for a variety of reasons. Mm-hmm. They go and get experience. They grow. They work out. They learn the game. And then all of a sudden, a one-star is a four-star. Eric Weddle was a dang one-star or two-star player coming out of high school, you know? I mean, this is where Utah really has to make its hay still. And Witt was really good at it. You've got to make, you got to find the diamond in the rough, and then you got to get him there. Witt could spot a 6'4 beanpole, 190 pound player and say, I'm going to put 100 pounds on that guy and he's going to be a defensive end.
3: Yeah. Nate Orchard, the best example.
1: Yeah, or Paul Kruger.
3: Yeah.
1: You know?
3: Yeah.
1: And he had that vision, and that was really he and his staff. That was really where he made his hay. He could visualize what a player was eventually going to be, because if Paul Kruger was Paul Kruger at 18 coming out of high school, he would have been going to USC and not the University of Utah. You've got to – the edge now is you don't even have to get that player into your program and do it. Weber State can do it for you.
3: Yeah, you can go poach them from somebody else.
1: Yes. Colorado State can do it for
3: you. Yeah. Now, you've got to still be good at it. You still have to recognize it's some ahead of the Georgias or the LSUs or whoever else. I mean, everyone's chasing transfers now. But to your point, you can still do it.
1: Well, we played the interview with Cade Uluave earlier today. He didn't go to Cal because he had a million offers, you know? Mm. But he goes to Cal, he balls out, and now he comes to BYU, and there's talk of him being all Big 12 or whatever.
3: Yeah.
1: They didn't find him in high school. They found him at Cal.
3: Yep.
1: Stay tuned. It's Jake and Ben, 97.5, the KSL Sports Zone.
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1: Wrapping up the Jake and Ben Show, 97.5, the KSL Sports Zone. And another Tuesday comes and goes, Ben. Trying to remember, what was your big hot take today? Oh, get rid of the...
3: No Hall of Fames.
1: No Hall of Fames.
3: Well, the NBA needs to have its own Hall of Fame and get out of the basketball Hall of Fame business. It needs to separate itself, which generally I think does go against a little bit of how I view the world. But
1: how hot of a take is that?
3: No, I think a lot of people recognize the NBA or the basketball Hall of Fame is the worst of the bunch.
1: Because you've been criticized for your cool takes dressed up as hot takes.
3: Well, I had another one that involved candy that I didn't get to. So
1: well,
3: I'll say
1: hit
3: that.
1: Us with it.
3: I'm not going to.
1: We've got a minute left in the show.
3: I'm not sure licorice gets enough love.
1: Oh, you have been on a licorice kick lately.
3: I really like licorice.
1: You did admit that.
3: Yeah, and I'm not sure it gets... It seems to be one of those things that we only really eat in the theater. And I think it should break out.
1: I don't know if that's a scorcher either.
3: Yeah, you know.
1: There's some peanut butter cup fan out there who's like, you're wrong, Ben!
3: You're wrong, yeah.
1: Crap take, Ben!
3: And
1: no, I think you moved on from Twizzlers to Red Vines, I think, is a hotter take than
3: okay.
1: It should become more of a thing.
3: Yeah, it feels a little bit like, becoming an adult. Like you go off of the really sugary version to the still extremely sugary version, but maybe slightly less corn syrupy sweet to whatever the sweetness is that comes in a
1: See,
3: Red
1: bang,
3: Vine.
1: There we're at. On your 18th birthday, you have to give up...
3: This is like my going from creamy peanut butter to crunchy peanut butter.
1: At 18, you have to give up Twizzlers. It's over.
3: Yeah.
1: The Twizzler needs to be for the little kids. The Red Vine is the adult licorice. Now, there's a good take.
3: Now, what happened to the rope? What's the big rope one that used to come and they would just like break off a piece of it, the old school style? I think actually they do it in Willy Wonka. Like there was even a little...
1: I think it's called a licorice rope.
3: Yeah, it might be licorice rope.
8: I remember it at movie theater.
3: Yeah, right. Oh, but that's my point. You only eat licorice at movie theaters. I think it needs a mainstream revolution.
1: How much candy are you eating?
3: Tons. I have a sweet tooth, man. I have a real sweet tooth. It's a problem. So yeah, once I got the licorice in me, it's tough.
1: Because the reason you have the licorice at the theater is because it's the excuse to have the licorice.
3: Sure. 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
1: And you're just crushing licorice wherever you go.
3: I'm telling you, man. It's an issue.
1: Oh, good times. Good take, Ben. All right, we'll talk to everybody tomorrow. It's the Jake and Ben Show, 97.5, the KSL Sports Zone.
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14: In baseball tonight, the Dodgers are tied in Atlanta 3-3 in the bottom of the sixth inning. LA's starter tonight was Tyler Glasnow, just off the injured list. He allowed the three runs in the first inning, but wound up pitching five with seven strikeouts. Also in progress, the first-place White Sox are leading the Rangers and Jacob DeGrom 6-1 in the bottom of the fourth. Orioles have a 4-1 lead at St. Louis in the bottom of the fourth. Pete Alonso with a three-run homer. The Mets, Alonso's old team, have hit two solo homers and lead the Milwaukee Brewers 2-1 in the seventh. Kansas City's won eight straight. Royals are ahead at Toronto 4-1 in the bottom of the sixth. Blue Jays starter Max Scherzer walked five in his five innings. The Yankees and Astros are tied 5-5 going to the bottom of the sixth. As for NFL news, Patriots running back Travion Henderson missed practice. Rams defensive end Miles Garrett missed practice again. I'm Steve DeSager.
4: One guy is happily divorced. One guy is happily married. One guy gets called daddy by his three beautiful daughters. One guy gets called daddy after a credit card approval. One guy won a state high school basketball championship. One guy only covered a state high school basketball championship. One guy does voiceovers for fast food chains. One guy only eats fast food. Does this seem weird to anybody else?
15: Crazy!
4: Can this sports writer and this sports fan share a radio show without driving each other crazy? 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Here's Kelvin Washington.
16: That's right, hour number three, and
10: The Odd Couple, Kelvin Washington. We got, of course, Ephraim, who is in for Rob on this Trash Talking Tuesday. Thank you for the calls for Trash Talking moments ago. Appreciate that as always. Your Lakers got a shot. The Cleveland Browns coach, Monkinen, got a shot. Who else am I missing?
15: We think.
10: Somebody else? What'd you say?
15: I said we think.
10: Yeah, we think. I think it was a shot. He called that boy. He was mad. They act like they own Deshaun Washington. I'm like, hey, how I get in this? How my cousin getting this, Ephraim? Well, my cousin got the that boy Deshaun Washington. Hold on.
15: That's funny, man.
10: Let's slow this down a little bit. Hey, coming up in a little bit, we're gonna have my man Taylor Schaub, works with Spectrum with me. Great young talent in this world, in this sports and covering media world. And
15: you know who
10: he's,
15: doesn't work with Spectrum with you? You know who
10: what'd
15: doesn't?
10: You say?
15: You know who doesn't work at Spectrum?
10: Ephraim, first of all, you have 27 jobs.
15: I'm just throwing it out there, man. I like
10: you. I thought I had a lot. Everybody else talk about me. I have a lot of jobs, which I do. Can't lie. I have a few that even people don't know. There's a couple out there, you know. But you, my friend, you got 27 projects.
15: Just throwing it out there.
10: Six kids, 10 what? Movies, and 9 kids? TV shows.
15: Man, please, don't put that out there. We have 2 beautiful boys, and that's it.
10: That's beautiful. All right, I'm just making sure nobody, the 25-year-old run up on you.
15: No,
10: like,
15: no.
10: From
15: no.
10: Atlanta.
15: No, man. No shot, baby.
10: Hey, daddy.
15: Hey, dad. You my dad.
10: I'm still convinced there's a 30-year-old running around that's Rob Parker. Gotta be. It's a 30-year-old running around here somewhere as Rob Parker. So I'm convinced
15: Lord.
10: Of it. Hey, Taylor Schaub going to join us again, Spectrum's reporter and anchor. He's going to tell us a little bit more about the Rams and the Chargers. We'll do that. We got last call coming up as well. So still a whole lot to get to. By the way, YouTube, we always mention it. We're on there looking good right now. Ephraim's got on his Dodger blue hat with the Joker shirt. I got on a shirt. You can't really see what it says on the, you know, on the YouTube, but I don't even know if you can see the letters. They're white, so I don't know if you see them. But you can check us out on YouTube. Just go there, search iCoupleFSR, find us. And then, of course, comment, like, share, subscribe, all that good stuff. We greatly appreciate it. Julian, you can keep us, if there's any odd mob or YouTubian comments, you can definitely jump in with those. While you're scouring through those, I'm going to get to something I thought was interesting. Sent it to you earlier, Ephraim. I was like, oh, we got to definitely talk about this. Both of us love hoop and basketball.
15: Yes, we do.
10: And I could argue it's a conversation that could be applicable to any sport. And that is the conversation between what means more, MVPs, the MV pizzles, or the trophies. Here's what the Cousins podcast with Vince Carter and Tracy McGrady, T-Mac, had to say.
16: Regular season MVP, finals MVP.
17: Regular season, all day.
16: Over finals MVP.
17: Bro, you could be, your finals can go 4 games. You could have the best 4 games of your freaking career, your life. You could luck up and have a great 4 to 5 games depending on how this team is defending your star players. If your best player is receiving so much attention that.
16: Where he has to defer.
17: Absolutely.
16: And you take advantage of the opportunity.
17: Yeah.
16: Okay.
17: I'm with that.
16: You could get,
17: that's why I said I don't want
16: to. You could luck up and get MVP.
17: Okay. That's fair.
16: Best player doesn't always win it.
17: That's true.
16: But regular season, he ain't going to win that. Your role player ain't about to win an MVP of the regular season.
17: Yeah.
10: Vince Carter goes on to say, just for some balance,
17: okay.
10: Vince sounded like he was more on the give me a ring side of things. Vince was saying, you know, man, but that ring, you know, it means something, that championship, you know. And the final thought, T-Mac said, basically, anybody, he said, name me the 11-12 player on those Celtics teams, on those Detroit Bad Boy teams, you know, on those Laker teams. And his point was, there are guys walking around, technically, they do. They've got a championship ring. We don't know them. You know, they're just on the bench clapping it up, and he was trying to say, hey, those guys have a ring, but not everybody is a regular season MVP. That's only a select group. So hearing that, I come out like this.
18: Charles Barkley
10: was a...
18: That's terrible. Hey, Ernie, that's terrible. I think he's fantastic.
10: He has an MVP. He was the best player. I mean, obviously, we know Jordan was the best player. But in 93, and with the Suns, and they gave it to him. I say that to say, I have a feeling he would rather still have an NBA trophy. because he was still an all-star. He was still an incredible player. He's still all-fame player, but that's the one blemish. And had he had a ring and been 8, 9, 10-time all-star, 5-time All-NBA, Olympic gold medalist, but didn't have an MVP, he would still be Charles Barkley without that MVP. And I think he would do, you know, trade it in. Because one thing I'll say with the MVP is, for instance, we've kind of belittled the MVP in that the fact that Jordan only has 5. Kobe Bryant only has 1. God bless the dead. LeBron James only has 4. When we universally say, for the most part, he was the best player for like 10, 12, 15 years, depending on the years. So my point is, MVPs, they don't always get it right. Jordan only has 5. We know he should probably have like 8. And Kobe only has 1. Shaq only has 1. Can you believe it? it's kind of absurd. I say that to say, as great as an MVP is, we have guys who are still prolific. Some people believe Kobe Bryant is the best basketball player to ever live. He only has 1 MVP. You get what I mean?
15: Yeah.
10: But a ring is the thing, and I'm not a ring culture guy where that's all that determining factor. So-and-so's better because he has more rings. I'm no way near that guy. Probably default, actually. But I will say, ultimately, that having that championship, I feel like is something that once you receive it, cannot be taken away. It was earned. It was a team commitment. What do I hear from all you guys who played in leagues? You say, number one thing I miss is the camaraderie, being in a foxhole with my brothers, what we did, and having that ride, that journey where we accomplished something, we won a championship, maybe multiple. You have that forever, that bond, that brotherhood. I think it weighs more to me than an MVP. Now, I totally get some people's sentiment on it. That meant you were flat out the best player of your respective league. But give me the ring. That's eternal, that lasts, and that's something that even an MVP guy doesn't necessarily have. As we know, some MVPs, Steve Nash, 2 of them, he ain't got one. So I'm going to side more on that. I don't think it's a blowout, but I'm going to side more on give me that. And, you know, as the resident champion on this particular show right now, stay focused, even don't make that face,
15: okay?
10: Don't disrespect my high school state championship. Okay, okay?
15: Well,
10: don't disrespect it.
15: What was it, 5A?
10: Don't do that. Don't act like it's batteries. It's batteries out here. Double, triple, quadruple A batteries, okay?
15: 9-volt? Was it 9?
10: We beat Jason Richardson, Saginaw Arthur Hills, and our Pioneer with the state championship. Don't worry about what I was doing out there in the streets. I didn't start that game.
15: Oh, that game.
10: No, I didn't. I mean, I started most of the season. I didn't start. This is one thing about me, and I think you're the same. I will keep it real. Your boy was wiggity whack them last few games, Ephraim. Because I'll admit it, the lights got bright as each one got bigger, from the districts to the regionals.
15: Not for everybody,
10: Yeah. I ain't going to lie.
15: We all had
10: Everybody
15: choices.
10: Had choices. Yep. But I'm joking. But my point is, man, that's a bond for life. That's an experience. I'm going to take the ring, but I get the MVP. Where are you?
15: Two things can be right. As a player, number one, you can't win a championship by yourself. It takes a collective.
10: Facts.
15: And so I put them in two different categories. Are you the best player on the planet, or do you have the best team on the planet? Right? Sometimes those things collide, and they are the same exact thing. Many times Jordan won, all 6 times Jordan won, mm-hmm. He was the best player on the planet. Right? Right. And so it's easy. That's an easy one. That's why he's the GOAT, because he 6 times, a couple of those times he was the MVP of the league, first team all defense.

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0: All right, it is the Odd Couple on Fox Sports Radio. Kelvin Washington, Ephraim Salaam, who's been in the last couple days. And for Rob, Rob getting a little vacay time. Not mad at that. We got Taylor Schaub coming up here in about 8 minutes or so. He is a reporter and anchor with Spectrum Networks. And, of course, he's taking care of the Rams and the Dodgers for Rams and the Chargers. So say we'll have a conversation about them, what they're looking at this season. We'll chop it up with him in just a little bit. By the way, you can stream us live wherever you happen to be in the iHeart app. Catch us and all your favorite Fox Sports Radio shows live 24/7 in the new and improved iHeart app. Just search Fox Sports Radio in the app to stream us live all day, every day. 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That way, you don't have to search. It will be a preset right there for you. All right, Ephraim, you say, give me the MVP, not me. I say, I want the trophy. 877-99 on Fox. Let's take some calls. I think this will be a good one. That'd be interesting. I think you can convince folks of either side. Who we got?
1: Yeah, I mean, like I said, two things could be right. We got Andre in Mississippi. You and I, a couple with Kelvin and Ephraim. What you got?
2: What's going on, guys?
1: What's happening, Drake?
0: What's up, Drake?
2: Hey, bro, I grew up in L.A. as a kid. I went to championships, Dodgers, Lakers, even the Raiders. Give me the championship ring. I don't want to be Charles Barkley. I don't want to be Allen Iverson. Forget that. Screw that. Let's pop some champagne, baby. Give me the championship ring all day long.
0: All right. I appreciate there you have it. I appreciate you. He was talking about them heyday. You had
1: I love
0: Dodgers
1: all that.
0: Won in 81 and 88. And,
1: yeah, man. Title yeah. Town. The Kings. Everything. King.
0: Raiders, like he said.
1: Yep. We got Coach O in Cincinnati. You only have a couple with Kelvin and Ephraim. What you got?
3: I just wanted to say this real quick. Just like y'all said, anybody can win a ring. Just not anybody winning no MVP, man. You got to be a Hall of Famer.
1: You got to be him. That's right.
0: You got to be him.
1: And no, I want to be him. I appreciate that, Coach O. See, that's a coach right there. Coach know what's going on. Coach want the MVPs.
0: All right.
1: You get an MVP, you get a shot to
0: go be James Harden.
1: Yeah.
0: I want to be Jalen Brunson.
1: Okay. All right. We got Art in Arizona. You on the Odd Couple with Kelvin and Ephraim. What you got?
4: Man, Ephraim, you know I love you like a play cousin, and I wish you was my real cousin.
1: For sure.
4: Hear me out, man. Now, you know, I watched you growing up, bro. You on the whole line, man. You had some dogs in front of you. If it was like they do the quarterbacks for the race,
1: yeah.
4: The MVP, man, you had Walter Jones and that all. I ain't even going to go down the list. But listen, I understand that. But we ain't finna throw no barbecue for you, huh? If you win the MVP, we throwing the barbecue when you bring that chip home,
1: that's
4: man.
1: True.
4: I'm out.
1: That's true. You're right. And that's absolutely right. But as to be known as the best, right? Not the best team, yeah. The best player is something special. Not everybody.
0: I don't
1: can.
0: Disagree, but right? I just
1: Robert Horry got seven championships.
0: Yeah, and he's highly regarded.
1: He got seven rings. But was he ever the best player in the world?
0: No, but I do want my cake and to eat it too.
1: Well, then you got to be Jordan. You got to be Kobe.
0: No. You I don't want to. That's full on cake. That, let me rephrase. I'm gonna have
1: all
0: to.
1: Right, that's a lot of cake.
0: I don't mind being a Jalen Brunson. I ain't got an MVP, but I got a trophy.
1: All right.
0: Like I'm Isaiah Thomas. I don't have any MVPs, but I got a trophy.
1: All right, we got Dre in Massachusetts. You on the Odd Couple with Kelvin and Ethan? What you got? Drake.
5: How you doing? Thanks for taking the call. Listen, give me the MVP all day and twice on Friday. I want to be driving the bus. I want my reputation to be that I was the leader of the team, the best player in the league. And you know something? If I'm somebody like a Karl Malone who has to be loyal to the soil for the majority of his career, now we know that Karl Malone did jump over to the Lakers in 2004 to try to chase that championship. So I can also use the example of a one Mr. John Stockton. A guy that, by the way, only missed 26 games throughout the entirety of his 19-year career, all with one team. You throw Reggie Miller in there. I want to be the guy that's driving the bus. That's the primary difference. Yes, championship, and you know, it is something what you strive for and the end goal for all athletes. But we see in this AAUization of the NBA, guys are jumping on the bandwagon all day, every day to win these championships, okay? And they're not the ones that have driven the bus. Okay, so that's why I'm going with the MVP. And when we're talking, by the way, about Hall of Fame and who deserves to be a first ballot Hall of Famer, and why the NBA, or excuse me, the Basketball Hall of Fame is the most watered down across the board in professional sports, it's because we don't prioritize the individual greatness over the collective achievements. Give me the MVP all day. Thanks for taking the call.
0: With you, Dre, to that last point. I don't agree with that because Amari Stoudemire ain't in there if it ain't for individual. You know what I mean? There are plenty of people who are in there just because they got buckets and they were good. I get a sentiment. For instance, he might be thinking like a Draymond might get in there because of team success. Please believe there's some people in there got on some individual success that you like. Yay. Congrats.
1: How you get in there? We got a couple more. We got Chet in Michigan. You on the odd couple with Kelvin and Ethan. What you got?
6: I'm taking the ship, guys, because like Herm Edwards said, you play to win the game. And it doesn't matter if you're scoring 60 to 80 points a game if you're not doing what you need to do to win the game. And in winning the championship, you won all the games that year that you needed to.
1: I like that. That's good.
7: You play to win the game.
0: That's right. And that's a Michigan man. You know what I'm saying? He know what he's talking
1: about. Oh, my God. Last one, we got Vince in Las Vegas. You on the odd couple with Kelvin and Ephraim. What you got? I had to cut you off right there, Kelvin.
0: Vince going
1: to
0: say MVP. Watch.
8: Kelvin, you're actually wrong. What's up, fellas? I'm actually.
0: Oh.
8: I'll try to be fast as I can. I'll give you two scenarios. I think the perfect player that identifies with the scenario is Dirk Nowitzki. Nobody talks about his 2007 MVP yet. When you bring up Dirk, the legend of Dirk Nowitzki, you bring up that ring, and Dirk got the bloodiest ring in the NBA.
1: Yeah, he does. But then
8: on the flip side, here's the thing, if I'm gonna take it to football, the greatest guy I ever seen throwing a football, if I ever have grandkids or kids, is Aaron Rodgers. Pinpoint. When it comes to pure, the art of quarterbacking, is Aaron Rodgers. But he only got one chip but who gets all the glory? Tom Brady. So it's just, you know, devil's advocate right there. But I side more with you, Kelvin, because you play the game to win. As a kid, as a kid growing up playing the game, you think of winning the championship. You don't think about.
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10: 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I'm Jake Hatch, joined by Lauren Beck, and we are here for League's Cup action tonight. Quarterfinal actions. Real Salt Lake will be taking on Club León, and I can't for the life of me figure it out, but they're playing in Commerce City, Colorado.
11: Okay.
10: First off, Lauren, how are you?
11: I am great.
10: Great.
11: Thank you for asking. Okay. Sorry for interrupting.
10: No, it's okay.
11: We did have this discussion.
10: Yeah.
11: There is one.
10: Ooh, you got a reason for us?
11: I forgot.
10: Okay.
11: And then I remembered. Noah Kahn concert at America First Field. However,
10: yes, good point.
11: However, that is tonight.
10: Yeah.
11: There are quarterfinals happening tomorrow as well. So I'm wondering if it's a León being the one seed, Chicago being the one seed. They're both playing tonight. But there was still the option to have it at America First Field tomorrow night instead of tonight, but there is the Noah Kahn concert.
12: It's the Great Divide tonight. Right, is his like top hit, right, if I'm not mistaken.
11: His top hit, I don't know, but the new, I think that's his new album. I do really like Noah Kahn. I'm a bit jealous of everybody going.
12: I like him too, but I, for the life of me, I'm not very good with like album titles, song names. I think the Great Divide, it's either an album name or it's a song.
11: If we want to talk Taylor Swift, I've got it down.
12: Yes, we
11: know. I really like Noah Kahn, but
12: good pull on your part. Had forgotten about this.
11: I had to.
12: And I also drove by America First Field on my way in.
11: Yeah.
12: We're here in our studios in Salt Lake City, and I saw major traffic at 90th South, 106th South. And I'm like, huh, what if that's just traffic that's just backed up? No, it makes a whole lot more sense that Noah Kahn is at AFF tonight.
11: Yes, and the Great Divide is his most recent.
12: There you go.
11: It is a really solid. So genuinely jealous.
12: I was right.
11: Yes.
12: My wife's gonna be so proud. I mean, she makes fun of me to no end about this stuff.
11: Yeah.
12: So.
11: No, it's that. So that is the reason that it is not there tonight.
12: Fair.
11: I had forgotten about that.
12: But
11: I did get a reminder.
12: Both one seeds playing tonight.
11: Yeah. That's probably why, because the one seed both seem to be playing tonight. But I do wish they. I mean, there was still tomorrow night as an option.
12: Yeah.
11: I don't know.
12: Oh, well.
11: And it opens the door for there are rumors floating that Colorado is playing some mind games with RSL this week with training and whatnot, because they play RSL at Dick's Sporting Good Park.
12: Rocky Mountain Cup Derby on Saturday.
11: So a little early rivalry, whatever, mind games. Yeah.
12: Yes.
11: Anyway, there you go.
12: Fair enough. Good poll on your part. I had not even considered that, but I'm glad you're on top of this. So, so RSL and Club León tonight in quarterfinal action in the League's Cup. RSL obviously looking to advance in this competition. They came out of the group stage, Lauren, and they had 7 points, but we had to wait for 2 extra days to kind of see how things shook out. By virtue of tiebreakers and other things, RSL is the 4 seed. They're taking on the 1 seed from the Liga MX side. That's the Club León.
11: The shortest, I don't want to say the easiest, the shortest route to Champions Cup soccer next week, a trophy, money, bragging rights. As Jason Christ said last week, this is the best team in North America.
12: Yeah.
11: That's what this tournament establishes, as a club. And RSL finally, for the first time, making it out of the group stages into the quarterfinals is absolutely massive. Mm-hmm. Really excited for them. And yeah, I guess we'll see. It's a semifinals and then, the final and the third cup game. I'm assuming the semifinals would be in a,
12: They're supposed to be. I thought I saw Trey put. He was trying to. He said, "I'm manifesting Club America at AFF on September 6th." Now I was like, "Okay, that was interesting."
11: That would be the final. The final is supposed to be the 6th, as well as the third place. But there should be the semis between. I just don't know. It does. Yeah. This says TBD on the dates, so yeah. I don't know if it'd be a week from today or if they would try to do this weekend. I assume it would be a week from today because then they would have to.
12: Yes.
11: If it was this weekend, they'd have to move a bunch of games around.
12: Yeah, they're not going to do that. So yeah. I think you'd probably be midweek next week, and then final in theory on September 6th. So it'd be interesting to see how
11: which means that LAFC game gets moved again.
12: Again, yes, it's been moved already.
11: That's fine. Yes. I will freaking take it.
12: Oh, absolutely. Here's the thing: like you have an opportunity to hoist a cup, win a trophy. You're gonna do whatever. You got to do. So that would be an interesting thing to see where that would go. But that's for way down the line. The task at hand, though, is you got to handle Club León. This is a big opportunity for Real Salt Lake. It is a big opportunity, especially considering they have been so in form in League Cup action, but in MLS play, Lauren, we have talked about they're on a 7-match winless skid. It goes all the way back to May. It also includes, a 7-week break for the World Cup. So I'm very interested to see how RSL handles this tonight, coming off, as we talked about, a 2-1 loss the other night in Orlando City in MLS play. They've made the trek to Commerce City. You mentioned the fact that they've got Colorado on the weekend. They're playing in Dick's Sporting Good Park for 2 straight matches, and there may be some gamesmanship already going with Colorado trying to mess with RSL's head a little bit. This all in all adds up to let's get it on.
11: Yeah, no, it's a big week for RSL. I mean, especially if the rumors are true that Colorado is making things difficult for RSL with training and stuff already.
12: Yeah.
11: It's a big one. I mean, RSL, this is probably their biggest game of the season. Well, not probably. It definitely is their biggest game of the season to date, this quarterfinal against León. It'll be their toughest opponent in Leagues Cup thus far. And then you look ahead to Saturday. I mean, obviously, you have one game in front of you. You have tonight. Yes. But in Major League Soccer, you have to get back to getting 3 points. It's a crucial part of the season.
12: Correct.
11: And it is the point where there are still a lot of games, but we are standings watching at this point. RSL was so good before the World Cup break. We saw maybe a couple question marks right before, but nothing too worrying. Xavier Gozo's out at Crystal Palace, off to a great start with their U21 team. And now there's a couple question marks around this RSL team with, they're scoring goals, but they're not able to shore it up, find that 3 points. They're losing games from winning positions, and it's tough. But as you said, in Leagues Cup, they've been fantastic. I mean, they tied the first game and then lost on PKs, but then a 4-0 win against Atlante, a 3-0 win against Juarez. Mm-hmm. Big, big results there for RSL. And again, in Leagues Cup, so good. But that's, it's been 2 weeks since we've seen them play Leagues Cup soccer. They've had three MLS games since then, a draw and two losses. That's tough mentally to bounce back from. We heard Pablo talk about kind of the difference in preparation between Leagues Cup and MLS. And now you have a little bit more on Lyon. They've played their three Leagues Cup matches. Yep. They've played now five Liga MX games. They won their first one before Leagues, or excuse me, they lost, and then won going into Leagues Cup. Won all three of their Leagues Cup group stage games, and then won with red cards in each of their next two Liga MX games.
12: Okay.
11: Won those games. So this is a Lyon team that obviously they took first for a reason in the Liga MX side, but they are on fire right now with all the momentum, and RSL's in a bit of a skid. So this is going to be a tough match for RSL. It's on the road. Mind games are the dark arts, as some people like to call them.
12: Hi,
11: are
12: Danny.
11: At play. So there's, you know, it's a big yeah. match. I'm excited to see if RSL's going to be able to step up.
12: Should be a fun one. We will get you your first look at the lineups coming up next. A whole lot of changes, you would imagine. They rolled out what you'd probably consider a second choice lineup on Saturday in anticipation of this match. We'll let you know how it's going to look for RSL coming up next as the RSL pre-match show rolls on right here on the RSL Radio Network.
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12: Welcome back to the RSL pre-match show here on the RSL Radio Network. If you're keeping track at home, Monterey and Chicago are playing right now, and Hugo Kuypers, who was playing for Chicago, is now playing for Monterey, face off against his former club. Monterey leads that one at halftime, 1-0 in, it's not in Chicago, it's where the Stars play. It's in the suburbs, if I recall correctly. It used to be called SeatGeek Stadium. I think they've changed the name. But if you're keeping track at home in terms of League's Cup action, that's the one that's on right now, RSL. And
17: it is still SeatGeek. Okay. Bridgeview.
12: Oh, okay, Bridgeview. Okay, there you go. So, but the nightcap is RSL against Club Leon, and Lauren and myself are breaking that down, getting you ready for this one. Lauren, looking forward to this tonight because it's a big opportunity for Real Salt Lake, obviously, to advance in the competition and obviously stake claim to being one of the best teams in this League's Cup. But a whole lot of changes. In fact, wholesale change. I think. Well, here's the thing. It says a wholesale change on the sheet. But didn't we have, is it all 11 are being rotated tonight? Or I thought we had one holdover. Are we not? Okay, so there you go. No. All right. Yeah. So without further ado, Lauren, how is RSL going to go about things with their lineup tonight?
17: No surprises. Rafael Cabral stepping back into goal for RSL with the captain's armband. One surprise for me. I did think it might be 10 changes, not 11. But on the back line, Lucas Engel, Philip Quinton, and DeAndre Yedlin. Into the midfield, Stein Spearings and Noel Kazkan. Juan Masnabria, your left wing back. Saba, your right wing back. Excited to see him start there. Diego Luna and Morgan Giavogi, your midfielders, and Sergei Solans up top for RSL. On the bench, Mason Stidwar, Mac Kirkvlet, Sam Junka, Juan Jose Arias. He is the one that I thought would hold over for Real Salt Lake, but a lot of minutes for him recently. Mm-hmm. Kobe Henry, Alex Catranis, Pablo Ruiz, Luca Moisa, Aiden Hezirkani, Lineker Rodriguez, Dominic Marczuk, and Victor Olatunji.
12: So they've gone with the first choice lineup, and obviously you're going to prioritize this competition with how close you are to a semifinal and a final, so I completely understand that. I am with you that I thought Juan Jose Arias might be the one that maintained his spot. I am very curious to see Saba Lobodjanice getting his, I think this is his first start, isn't it? For Real Salt Lake. He's come on as a sub since he came over in that loan deal with Atlanta. And I'm interested to see how he does on this right wing, playing the heaviest, I would imagine, load of minutes he's played since arriving in Salt Lake. Should be interesting to see how he does on that right wing.
17: Yeah, excited to see him. He's been very impactful since joining Real Salt Lake. Immediately came in, got assists, and has played really well. Just integrated himself with the team, which is massive. That's so hard to do in Major League Soccer, but he's just stepped right in and found that chemistry and been able to perform. Excited to see what he can do tonight, what this RSL lineup can do tonight, because I think it's a really solid, obviously the first choice for RSL. It does seem like this is his first start.
12: I don't recall him getting a start since arriving in RSL. So
17: it looks like it is. So it's a big night for him, big opportunity. We talked about the fringe players for RSL that have had opportunities over these last few games, particularly with Xavier Gozo leaving and Zach Booth getting injured, taking that opportunity. And Dominic Marczuk with a really nice goal and another really good chance against Orlando. I think he's found a bit of a spark in this time with Gozo leaving and Booth injured, but not quite enough to worm his way and keep that starting position for Real Salt Lake. But it's good to see him with some fight and with some spark and some energy because, you know, it's been really tough for him since he joined Real Salt Lake, and we thought we had someone there that was going to be reliable and see consistent minutes. And he's just really dropped off over the last year and a half or so. Same with Victor Olatunji. Difficult for him to get into the starting 11, and you can just see that he's not playing with confidence. So Sergei Solans, there's been rumors that he was being pursued by some clubs in Spain where he is from, and signed a new deal with RSL. He's staying here for a little bit longer. Excited, really excited to keep him. He has been incredible. 9 goals and 3 assists for RSL this season in Major League Soccer. Just been so fun to watch. He's been so good for this club. And 2 goals in League's Cup. So it's a great starting 11 for Real Salt Lake. I'm excited to see what they're able to do. Again, I think the only thing for me is maybe Arias at that center back position, but he has seen a lot of minutes recently where he hasn't. And that's really just coming back from the World Cup. Prior to the World Cup, he was not playing with RSL. He was signed to a contract, but was playing with the Monarchs. And then Stein Spearings and Noel Kazgan. I really like them, but that midfield's kind of been where some question marks have been for Real Salt Lake, especially in the return from the World Cup. So, yeah, I think it pretty much picks itself for the most part for RSL. And it's going to be a really tough match against Lyon. So I'm excited to see what these guys can do out there because they have been good in Leagues Cup, but it's been 2 weeks since we've seen them play in Leagues Cup against these Liga MX sides. So hopefully they can get back. Hopefully now's the time getting back to winning ways.
12: So on MLS, Major League Soccer, soccer.com, as you like to say, Lauren, they have a 4-1-4-1 is the predicted lineup for Club Lyon. Now, in my research ahead of this, I was thinking they were going to go with a 4-3-3. They've also kind of projected as a 4-4-2. But we're going to go with the 4-1-4-1 alignment. It's just how it's laid out here. Because here's the thing. They have a 4-4-2 for RSL, so we know that that's wrong on their end. But in goal, they'll have Oscar Garcia. Their center-back tandem will be Juan Guevara, as well as Johan Romagna. On the at left back, you'll have Sebastian Vegas. You'll also have Ivan Moreno on the right side on that back line. In the middle, they're holding midfielders. It's projected as Ivan Rodriguez. You have on the left wing, Daniel Arcila. Now, here's the thing. I thought Arcila would be playing up top because he's more of a forward, but they project him as a wing. We'll see how this morphs throughout the game. On the right side, Jordi Cortizo. Then in the middle, Fernando Beltran, as well as Rodrigo Echeverria. And then you have Diber Cambindo playing as the striker in the formation that they're projecting. But I think that you could see that morph into a 4-4-2 pretty easily based on how the match goes. They will be captained by, if I'm not mistaken here, yes, Jose Rodriguez will be donning the captain's armband. They're going after it just as much as RSL is going after it. It should lend itself, I think, to a pretty fun match if everything holds here.
17: Yeah, Arcia leads the League's Cup with 4 goals for Lyon. Uzuni with Austin has 4 goals and an assist. But on the Liga MX sides, Arcia is the leader with the 4 goals in his 3 matches for Lyon. Again, they went undefeated in their 3 games. 1-0 win against Nashville, 2-1 win against Orlando, and a big 3-2 win against Inter Miami. So, statement results there, but they've had their 2 matches as well between their last League's Cup game and this one, and they've won both of those. So, again, a team that is in form, playing very well, winning games, and RSL, I mean, I guess maybe some advantage here that they are still playing at an altitude that they're used to.
12: Yeah.
17: But with
18: 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Coming up next on 1280 AM, Tony Parks is on the call for Game 1 of the Salt Lake Bees in their series against the Tacoma Rainiers here on the KSL Sports Zone.
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22: Good evening and welcome to the On Deck Circle. As tonight, the Salt Lake Bees start a 12-game road trip, and it all starts with a six-pack here against the Tacoma Rainiers. Tony Parks with you once again as we make our only trip to the Pacific Northwest. It is Parker Long back in our Zone Sports studios. After a rough start to the month of August, the Bees now have won back-to-back series. They took 4 out of 6 against the Chihuahuas, then they took 3 out of 5 against the Aces. The reason it was a 5-game series, that's because the game on Sunday was canceled. Not postponed, not suspended. Canceled. It was the first canceled game at the ballpark at America First Square, and on Sunday night the game actually started. The Bees got down really big. It was 8-1 bottom of the fourth. Salt Lake put up a six pack, including a grand slam from Rowdy Rodriguez. Pablo Reyes put one over the right field fence, and suddenly the Bees are down 8-7. Nico Cavadas was at the plate. The rain started pouring down even harder, and play would be suspended. All the stats from that game on Sunday, once it was canceled, they don't count. That means the homers from each player, the runs batted in, the hits, the big plays, it's as if it all never happened.
19: And the Bees have still been great over the last 11 games. 7-4, and they have the best batting average in the PCL at that time at 327. They've homered in 8 straight games. That's the longest active streak in the league. They've homered 16 total times during that time frame, and it's been a beautiful sight combined with the bullpen coming off the best week in the Pacific Coast League. They had an ERA of 1.82. They were the only team at AAA to not allow a home run last week. The Tacoma Rainiers come into today winners of 3 in a row, and they've won 12 of their last 17. They split last week after dropping the first 3 games at Sacramento. The Bees have played well overall against Tacoma. They hammered them, taking 5 out of 6 in May. Then in June, they split their 6. Now Salt Lake looks to end some of the misery they've had in this ballpark over the recent years. Salt Lake has lost 11 in a row in this ballpark. They haven't won here in 751 days. It was all the way back on August 2nd, 2024. The starting pitcher that night, Johnny Cueto. He got the win, and the Bees were in first place. Last year, it was crushing around here. The Bees lost a ton of close games. They were walked off. They were beaten after having late-inning leads. It was a miserable time around these parts, and both teams come into this series, though, playing really well. Speaking of improvement, that's the story for Joel Hurtado. He gets the start tonight for the Bees, had a much improved bounce back last week, and he was much better than his first 2 AAA outings during the season. He went 4 innings, allowed just a run, a nice step forward. He looks to keep moving in the right direction today. His best performance was still in his Salt Lake Bees debut. Remember, he joined this team late last season when he joined the Bees in Las Vegas, went 5 innings, and he allowed 2 earned. It's a familiar face on the mound for the Rainiers. Former Salt Lake Bee and Los Angeles Angel, Jonathan Diaz. 7-9, a 6.22 ERA. Coming off his most recent call-up to the Mariners, went 1 1/3 at Milwaukee, 2 hits and an earned run. That was after picking up the win here against Reno when he allowed 3 earned runs, 3 hits, in 5 1/3. Now, 3 starts against the Bees this year. One of them rock solid, one of them outstanding, one of them abysmal. 1 in the May series, 3 runs through 5 2/3. Then in June, he was smashed by Salt Lake the first time around. They piled on him 7 runs in 1 2/3, but he would respond the way he usually does. Put the clamps down on Salt Lake on a Sunday afternoon, struck out 7 in 6 frames, gave up just 1 run, and the PCL All-Star from a season ago, ready to go for Tacoma. So that's your pitching matchup for tonight. We have starting lineups. We have first pitch coming up just after the hour. But coming up next, we'll hear some of the highlights from last week's series win against Reno. 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
21: All right, guys, today I am streaming my evening commute. You're going to love it. And I'm going to teach you how I'm getting home without taking any damage, like 0. Check that out, chat. I got my helmet strapped on tight to protect my brain. I've got my bike, which is looking sick. Woo! And my front and back lights are shining. 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
22: That's driven deep to left by Ben Goble. Back to the wall and gone. A three-run shot for Ben Goble. And Salt Lake leads 4-0 here in the second. Reyes lasers one to left for a base hit. Around third on his way home, Campero. And now around third on his way home is Paris. It's a two-run double for Pablo Reyes. 17-4 Salt Lake. Pablo with 5 runs batted in tonight. 3 hits for him. He's reached base 5 times. With runners in scoring position, 0-11. This would be a great time to change that. And he tries to as he players it out to right center field. Robinson on the run. He can't get it. And one hops the wall. Paris scores. Reyes scores. Cavadas coming around. He's going to score. 3-run triple, Rowdy Rodriguez. The Bees punch first. Rowdy comes through with 2. It's 3-0. Throw over to first, and here comes Teodosio for the plate. Throw to the plate, snag, tag, save! Teodosio does it again. A great jump and great instinct. Right away, took off for home when the throw was going over to first base. Izzy trying to put an end to the inning. Rada flies it high and deep to right. Contasello back at the track. Oh, yeah! A 2-run shot for Nelson Rada. His 3rd home run of the season. He wasn't just looking for a 2-out knock. How about a 2-out, 2-run blast? It's 6-4. In the years I've been around, it's the 0-1 hit high in the air, deep right center. Vukovic going back at the wall. Gone! First Triple-A home run for Rowdy Rodriguez. He is on fire. Salt Lake is on fire. And what a way to get your first home run at this level. An opposite field shot. It's 9-1 Bees. Supreme confidence, top level humility, telling the truth. It's what you'll find if you ever watch Kyron Paris and his work when the stadium lights are on and when they're not. Here's the 0-2. Paris lines it to center field, base hit. Rounding third, coming home, Sanchez. Throw from Rojas. It's cut off. Another hit for Kyron Paris. 5-5. And the Bees up 11-1. Rowdy with the bases loaded. 1-for-2. That one was a bases clearing triple. His first extra base hit at this level. And he launches high and deep left center field. It is gone. The big swing they were looking for. A So-Jo slam for Rowdy Rodriguez. And the Bees are back in it. They're down 8-6 here in the bottom of the fourth. And this kid continues to flex in 2026. 8-6, Reno, bottom four, 1-2, fly ball, right field, drifting back. Ponticello at the wall. Oh, yeah! An opposite field solo shot from Pablo Reyes. A high five now tacked on with a six-pack in this bottom of the fourth. It's 8-7.
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0: Salt Lake Bees Baseball is on the air from Cheney Stadium in Tacoma. It is game number one between the Salt Lake Bees and the Tacoma Rainiers. Tony Parks with you here from the Pacific Northwest. Parker Long back at our Zone Sports Studios. And we're ready to rock. The Bees come into tonight, winners of back-to-back series. Took 4 out of 6 against El Paso. They have 3 out of 5 against Reno. Now they look to keep things cooking against Tacoma. Tacoma winners of 12 of their last 17. They're riding a 3-game win streak. It's the Bees. It's the Rainiers. It's a Tuesday night. We're at the ballpark. And there's no place I'd rather be. Kyron Paris steps in. Jonathan Diaz, former B, steps, kicks. The lefty fires. First pitch, skied high right side, fouled out of play. 7:06, 71 degrees. Kyron Paris is leading it off at short. Nelson Rada, center fielder, bat second. Pablo Reyes at third. He's going to bat third. Cleaning it up, first baseman Jamer Candelario. Sebastian Rivero batting fifth. He's the catcher. Pitch is low, 1-1. Rowdy Rodriguez hitting sixth and right. The left fielder Bryce Teodosio batting seventh. At second base, Yomer Sanchez hitting eighth with Cade Marlowe, the DH, batting ninth. Joel Hurtado gets the start for the Bees. Jonathan Diaz for the Rainiers. This is fouled off of Kyron Paris. And we'll do it at a ball in two strikes. Kyron Paris had a home run to lead off Sunday. He was the first player since Luis Ranjifo in 2021 in a Bees uniform to have 2 leadoff homers in a season. Here's the problem. Prince home run now doesn't count. Here's the 1-2. That's high off the glove of the catcher Raposo to the backstop, and it's 2-2. It doesn't count because the game was canceled, even though we were in the bottom of the fourth inning. It was a great ball game. It was a terrific crowd. Everything about that night was coming together oh so well, except the weather. Paris, 2-2 pitch, fishing, swing and a miss downstairs. One down here in this top of the first inning. And that now brings up Nelson Rada. Nelson Rada, 1-for-4 with a run batted in back on Saturday. None of his work on Sunday would count either. Rada, 34 multi-hit games in a Bees uniform so far this year. That leads the team. Lefty-on-lefty matchup. In at third is Ibanez. Here comes the pitch from Diaz. And it's grounded sharply, but to the shortstop, Bliss on the charge. He has it. Sidearm throw to first. It's in time. Quickly, 2 up, 2 down. Top of the first, no score. Defensive alignment here for the Rainiers. Arroyo in left. Fairchild is in center with Jones in right. Ibanez in the hot corner. Bliss at short. Mastroboni's at second with Connor Joe at first. Raposo behind the dish. Jonathan Diaz is on the mound. Here is Pablo Reyes. Sky has been as hot as anybody throughout the entire 2026 season, whether he's been in an El Paso uniform, that's who he spent the first half of the season with, or whether he's been in a Salt Lake Bees uniform. He was 7 for 15 last week. A double, drove in 5. Here comes the first pitch from Diaz. Squares to bunt. Puts it down the third base side. It dances on the chalk and then rolls left. Kicking it while it was in foul ground is Raposo. And it's 0-1. Pablo Reyes against Tacoma in his career, a .400 hitter. 3 home runs, 11 runs batted in. Against Jonathan Diaz, 3 for 5, a double, and a home run. It's amazing. Doesn't matter who he's facing up against. Doesn't matter what day of the week. None of it matters. His numbers are just through the roof. Started after it, left it in the zone, a called strike, and it's 0-2. Pablo Reyes, second best batting average in the PCL at .330. 27 doubles, 3 triples, 9 homers, 54 runs batted in. Here comes the 0-2 from Jonathan Diaz. 2 out, nobody on, no score, top 1, and the pitch is high. As Reyes started after it slightly but held up. For Pablo Reyes, he was robbed of a home run back on Sunday. Not because somebody climbed the fence, but because his home run would be wiped away by the canceled game. It's the 1-2, popped up, right side, foul ground, chasing over there. It's Joe through the coach's box, by the side warning track, makes the catch, and the inning is done. A 1-2-3 top of the first for Jonathan Diaz. Nothing for the Bees. Tacoma comes to the plate when we return on the KSL Sports Zone.
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Bottom of the first inning, no score. The Bees and the Rainiers. It'll be Joel Hurtado on the mound for the Bees, 0-1, an ERA of 14.54. That last outing for Hurtado was so encouraging. His first two were rough, no doubt about it. Big crooked numbers, and was struggling to go anywhere deep into a ball game. Well, still looking for his first AAA win, but last week against Reno, four innings, allowed just a run. As the slider, fastball, sinker, changeup, and sweeper. His fastball could touch 97. He has some great stuff. And he used his slider even more than usual last time. Faces Ryan Bliss. Righty on righty. Here comes Hurtado with the first pitch to Bliss. And it's at the top of the zone for a strike. Tapping the helmet right away was Bliss. Or, no, he was just adjusting his helmet. The way he grabbed onto his helmet and his body language after it was a called strike looked like he was going to challenge it. Hurtado poised, the 0-1 pitch, and that misses away. And it's 1-1. Ryan Bliss, what a start to this season. Unbelievable. And coming off of the injury from last year. Boy, 1-for-4 in the game Sunday with a home run. Number two in the PCL in doubles. Rolls one over to the third baseman, Reyes. He has it. The toss across is on target and in time. One out the bottom of the first inning. And it'll bring up Nolan Jones. Nolan Jones, 0-for-4 with 2 Ks in the game on Sunday. 245 hitter, 19 doubles, a triple, 14 home runs, and 62 runs batted in. He really scuffled in that series at Sacramento. Early on in the series, Tacoma struggled entirely as they dropped the first three. First pitch, Jones takes right down the boulevard to strike about thigh high. When Jones stands so tall, up in that batter's box, 6'4", from Langhorne, Pennsylvania. Hurtado with the 0-1. Cut on and missed as that pitch danced outside and he chased. And it's no balls and two strikes. Well, Jones, not only was he 1-for-15 last week, 7 Ks. But Tacoma would drop the first three at Sacramento, then they would win the next three. The 0-2 pitch, down and in. And the count's now at a ball and two strikes. And Nolan Jones, in his last 10 games, 8-for-43. He's really struggled this year against lefties overall. Here comes Hurtado with an exhale. Turns, steps, kicks, fires. And it's chopped on two high hops to the second baseman, Sanchez. Backing up well onto the grass. Has it. Strong throw to first is in time. Two up, two down. Perfectly played by Sanchez as he read that well. No score. In this bottom of the first inning, the defensive alignment for the Bees, Teodosio's in left, Rada in center, Rodriguez in right. Reyes at third, Paris is at short. Sanchez is at second with Candelario at first. Sebastian Rivero behind the dish. And Joel Hurtado is on the mound. Target up from the catcher, Rivero at the knee-high area of the pitch. And Arroyo fouls it directly back to the screen. It's 0-1. Michael Arroyo, a guy who has struggled over his last 10 games, hitting just 143. He was 5-for-26 in that series at Sacramento, including a home run. In his battles against Hurtado in the past, he's just 1-for-8 against him, although 3 walks. Right-hand batter bounces the bat up and down on his shoulder. The pitch is well down and away. And the count's at 1-1. In that last outing for Hurtado against Reno, he went to the changeup more often. Oddly, he used the sinker just one time, only one pitch, which was rare for him in the starts that he's had up to this point and throughout the entire season. Shakes off 3 different pitches. Now, Sebastian says, throw what you want. The 1-1 pitch hit hard down the third baseline, foul, and a wood chip goes flying, and I believe that Arroyo's going to need a new bat, or something went flying. No, it was actually his thumb guard. It looked like there was a chip of the bat that just fluttered somewhere, but instead that was his thumb guard, which kind of popped up in the air, and then his bat in the backswing hit it. He had to search around to go find it. Two out, nobody on, no score, bottom of the first. Hurtado from the windup, turns, kicks, and deals. Throws it in the dirt, blocked by the catcher, Rivero. We'll do it, 2 balls and 2 strikes. The Bees in their road gray uniforms with the pants and the jerseys. On top of that, the black caps, black letters with the gold trim on the numbers and the letters.

0: Home white pants to go with the home blue jerseys for Tacoma today. Here comes the 2-2 pitch. Started after, and it was just outside. The count runs full. 3 balls and 2 strikes. Well, Rivera wanted it right there. One thing that Sebastian's going to do is make sure his pitcher knows, even if it missed the zone, that's exactly where he wanted that pitch in that situation. A head nod from Hurtado. Now a breath. Turns, kicks, the 3-2 pitch, rifles it, and that's fouled off, and the thumb guard goes flying again. Goes all the way back to the backstop, over by the on-deck batter, Lazaro Montes. Macon Hammond calls the balls and strikes tonight. Sean Sparling is at first. Mickey Smith, the umpire, at third. No score in this bottom of the first inning. Tacoma winners in 12 of their last 17. For the Bees, winners in 7 of their last 11. What an encouraging sign after a really rough start to the month of August. 2 out, nobody on. Base is empty, count full. The pitch is outside, and Arroyo's aboard. First base runner of the game for either team. It's Michael Arroyo with a base on balls. So that gives way to Lazaro Montes. And Montes, who homered in his second consecutive game in a Rainier's uniform back on Saturday. 37 home runs, second most in all of minor league baseball this year. While he's been across different levels. While he's been with the Rainiers, 12 home runs. The lefty stands right up against the chalk, and the pitch cut on and missed. And it's 0-1. Boy, he really crowds the plate. Something you would see in a previous era, maybe a little more often. Not so much now, but I mean, his toes are right there on the edge of that chalk, and he stands so tall and then has a slight lean over the dish. Rivero corner eyes the runner, and the pitch. Swing and a miss. The count's 0-2. Sebastian Rivero, the catcher, who will corner eye the runner the entire way and then also help communicate to Hurtado when he wants a pickoff and if he wants a pickoff. One thing Sebastian will do is make sure a young pitcher can feel at ease if there's a runner over there and he feels like they need to take a look and check. There's been a timing violation, and it is on Montes. He said I was looking at him, or he asked for time, and it's strike 3. That's how the inning ends. So a strikeout for Hurtado. Nice pitch. Oh, well, the inning is over. We go to the second. No score on the KSL Sports Zone.
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0: You know what it is. Top of the second inning, no score, the Bees and the Rainiers. Thanks so much for being with us here tonight. Those of you working the late shift, we are here for you all week long with the late starts tomorrow night. Once again, 8:05 first pitch will be on the air at 7:50. Our only trip to the Pacific Northwest. And the Bees have not played well here since 2021, a record of 25-46. That's the club's most road losses at any place during that time. They haven't won a game here since August 2nd of 2024. And during the series that week, Salt Lake had finished off what was a 12-game win streak. That win streak came to an end, but they won 15 out of 16. They were in first place. It feels like forever ago. First pitch, Candelario, who leads off the inning, takes a strike against Jonathan Diaz. Diaz pitched a 1-2-3 first inning. It'll go Candelario, Rivero, Rodriguez, 4-5-6. The 0-1 to Candy, and it's off speed. Just missed outside. 1-1. Candelario, 3-for-4 with a home run on Saturday. This guy's had an amazing stretch of play since the beginning of July. 1-1. Swing and a miss. Went chasing on a pitch down and away. And it's 1-2. And Jonathan Diaz, such a great pitch mix. Starts with that cutter. You know, then after that, he's going to go with the curveball. And here comes the 1-2. That's low. 2 balls and 2 strikes. He also mixes in the sweeper and the changeup. Just great off-speed stuff. Every now and again, he'll go with this changeup that comes in at like 48 miles an hour. Here comes the 2-2 pitch. Candelario takes outside. Popping up from the catcher spot was Raposo. He's about to throw down to third base. But it was ruled a ball by Macon Hammond. And it was a correct call. 3-2, Diaz to Candelario. Candelario clubs it down into left field, and it's in for a base hit. Boy, Candelario went down to get it and just kind of had this looping liner out to left. It didn't get up by a ton, but it made its way through the hole on the left side. Candelario, first hit of the game for either team. And he's aboard now for Sebastian Rivero. Sebastian Rivero has struggled overall against Tacoma in his career. Just 4-for-24, a double, and a home run. First pitch, and Sebastian off the end of the bat, slow bouncer towards the second baseman. Mastroboni had trouble getting it out of his glove, so he has to settle for the one out at first. They get Sebastian Rivero. Candelario's at second. That's a big break for the Bees. Not because they were going to get two. It was hit too softly to get both of them. However, they were going to be able to get the lead man, and instead they just get Sebastian. As Mastroboni had it and was going to go with a backhand flip and just could not grip it. Runner at second, one out. Here's Rowdy Rodriguez. Rodriguez takes inside for a ball. What a tear this kid's been on. He was officially 8-for-19 in the series against Reno. Not only was he removed of his production on Sunday, some of that was a grand slam. Rodriguez lasers one down the left field line. That ball hooking. Foul off the sidewall. And it's 1-1. No score. Top two. One out. And the count's 1-1. Rowdy Rodriguez hit a grand slam. Sent the place into a frenzy as the Bees were down big. All of a sudden, it was 8-6 at that moment. It would be 8-7. The game would be canceled, but Rowdy would have come away with 9 runs batted in during that week. 1-1 pitch is low, and it's 2 balls and a strike. He had his first extra base hit last week. It was a bases-clearing triple. He also had his first triple-A home run, and that was an opposite-field line drive shot. Walking to his lead at second, Candelario. 2-1 the count, one down. Top two. Diaz checks the runner, deals, and it's popped up foul behind home plate and added to play. It's 2 balls and 2 strikes. Now, one thing Rowdy Rodriguez has struggled with is hitting against lefties, just 4-for-21 against them. He's also struggled on the road overall. He's been getting on base. He's reached quite often, but a lot of times it's kind of a 1-for-5 performance. He is 3-for-17 overall on the road. Creeping to the lead at second base, Candelario. Here comes the 2-2 pitch to Rodriguez. Rowdy takes high. 3 balls and 2 strikes. Rowdy Rodriguez just 1-for-16 with runners in scoring position. That one was the bases clearing triple. Diaz steadies the 3-2, and it's ripped. Out to left on a rope. It's going to get down for a base hit. The windmill is on for Candelario. Now the stop sign is up. Candelario rounds third and will hold. It's a one-out single for Rowdy Rodriguez. The Bees have runners at the corners now with one down. What great job on the charge by Arroyo, and great hustle into third by Candelario just in case. A good decision to hold him up, as it was going to be tough for him to get the kind of jump he wanted with that line drive because of the fact that it got to Arroyo so quickly. Here is Bryce Teodosio. One out, runners at the corners. Corners in. Teodosio, open stance right side, first pitch on the inside part. No, it is inside for a ball. The body language of Macon Hammond sometimes when he stands up, it looks as if he's about to call a strike, and then he does not. Creeping to the lead at first, Rowdy Rodriguez, good speed. And the pitch. Going down to get it, but coming up empty was Teodosio. And it's 1-1. Teodosio, three straight games with a hit. And he had that time on the IL. That was tough as he fouled a pitch off of his eye while squaring up to bunt, but he's been great since he's been back. And he swings and misses at a pitch in the dirt. It plops down in front of the catcher, Raposo. Runners hold. And we'll do it at a ball and two strikes. Well, Bryce Teodosio, when he's behind in the count, batting just .148. When he's ahead, batting .420. Bad news, he's behind in the count. First and third, one out, no score. Top of the second inning. Creeping to his lead at third, Candelario. Rodriguez with his lead at first. And the pitch is lifted high in the air, left center field deep. Going back, Arroyo towards the track. At the wall, it drops down between Arroyo and Fairchild. In to score is Candelario. Rodriguez is going to go first to third. It's an RBI double for Bryce Teodosio. The B's strike first. It's 1-0. Well, Teodosio hit this ball high and hard, and it goes deep enough, but Arroyo and Fairchild just both slow up and it drops down between them. I am not quite sure what happened between them there, as Arroyo had a long way to go. He got there and then all of a sudden small little choppy steps, and he watched it drop down between he and Fairchild. Big break for the Bees. One zip. Here's Yomer Sanchez batting for the right side. Infield in. And the pitch is bounced foul behind home plate to the left. 0-1. That was a bizarre-looking play. It looked like Arroyo had a long way to go, but it also looked like he had enough time to get there. It landed on the warning track right in front of the fence. And Fairchild and Arroyo just both ran out there, slowed down, and watched it fall. Here comes the 0-1. Sanchez lines it to left field. That ball's down for a base hit. Rodriguez walks home from third. Teodosio around third going home. Throw to the plate on a bounce, and in standing up is Teodosio. Going to second is Sanchez. It's a two-run single. It's a 3-0 lead for Salt Lake. Excellent work by Teodosio on the hustle coming around. Great awareness by Yomer Sanchez watching this thing go wide of the cutoff. And once he knows it's wide of the cutoff, he knows he has a free 90 feet to get up to second base. So often, Salt Lake has been able to get a key 90 feet after a base hit takes place, whether it's a guy going first to third or a guy going from the plate to second. Here's Marlowe. The pitch down and away for a ball. And they're intelligent because they get to the base they're going to get to without a problem. But they're never assuming to stop. And they're reading infielders very well. They're reading throws very well. And they're getting a great jump to pick up the 90 feet like that right there. Marlowe swings and misses. And it's 1-1. Yomer Sanchez. Heads up play there. Rowdy Rodriguez on that fly ball out to left center. Had a nice jump to make sure he would get all the way to third. And that allowed Teodosio to get to second. 3-0 Bees, runner on the move, pitch inside, swing and a miss, strike three. And first base is not occupied. And excuse me, the umpire had called it strike three, but it's strike two. It's 1-2. It was a bizarre looking moment. As going to third with Sanchez, it's a stolen base. Well, the first thing that happened is Macon Hammond said that he went and then signaled as if Marlowe could take off for first. And what he meant was that the ball hit him. But no, he's clarified on that. Infield in. One out. 1-2 the count. 3-0 the score. B's in the lead. Diaz will go from the windup. And the pitch. Down. Two balls and two strikes. When taking a look at it, you know, it was a check swing. It definitely did not hit the bat. It glanced off the glove of Raposo and then off of home plate umpire Macon Hammond. Infield in again. Here's the 2-2. On the outside corner, called strike three, and it's challenged by Marlowe. Marlowe, the former Tacoma Rainier and Seattle Mariner. And the review said it did hit the outside corner. Bees down a challenge. Salt Lake, one challenge left. Two out. Runner at third. And here comes Kyron Paris. Kyron Paris struck out back in the first inning. For Jonathan Diaz, two strikeouts here so far. Diaz steps, kicks, winds, fires, and it's on the outside corner, a strike, 0-1. It's amazing. The Bees have lost 11 in a row here. It's been 751 days. And over the last five seasons, the pitching staff has actually blown 17 saves during those years. 0-1 is high, and it's a ball and a strike. Complete contrast to how well the bullpen has played recently for Salt Lake, an ERA of 182 against Reno last week. They did not allow a run in the first four games. They were the only bullpen not to allow a home run during a series last week. Swing and a miss on a pitch downstairs. It's a ball and two strikes. Two out, top two. Sanchez is over there at third. And the Bees have a 3-0 lead. And a couple of defensive plays that should have been made, but were not made behind Diaz in this second inning. It's come back to hurt him. Here's the 1-2. Paris takes a vicious cut. Swing and a miss, strike three. The inning is over. But the Bees played three, and they do it on four hits, no errors, and one runner left. We go to the bottom of two. Salt Lake leads 3-0 on the KSL Sports Zone.
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0: Bottom of the second inning, he's up 3-0 against the Tacoma Rainiers here tonight. This is game one of a six-game series. The Bees beginning a 12-game road trip. Have a six-gamer here and then six more in Sacramento. But join us for our final homestand of the season, September 8th through the 13th. Get your tickets for one last chance to see the Salt Lake Bees at the ballpark at America First Square. We'll face Round Rock coming up in a couple of weeks. First pitch, outside, ball one to Connor Joe. Connor Joe, 1-for-3 with a walk on Sunday. Three doubles and a home run in that series at Sacramento. Riding a 21-game on-base streak. 1-0 pitch. Heavy hack, almost lost his helmet. Foul tipped into the glove, and it's 1-1. Connor Joe, with that on-base streak, the longest by a Rainier since Johnny Paredes, 22. Here comes the 1-1. And Joe takes down and away, two balls and a strike. And also with that on-base streak, this guy has been excellent in those 21 games, batting .317 overall in the month of August. Here's the 2-1. And he bounces it foul over by the third base on deck circle. And it's two balls, two strikes. His on-base percentage in the month of August at .446. Ton of major league experience in his career. As he adjusts his cap, sways the bat in front of his face, reaches it back. Back foot on the back chalk line, slightly open stance. Target up from the catcher, Rivero. The pitch from Hurtado, up and in, look out. It bounced out of the glove of Rivero and then hit the batter, Connor Joe. Joe against the Bees. 8-for-24 against him with a double. Had 19 games with San Francisco to start his major league career. 3-2 pitch. Dances inside. Ball four. Well, second walk of the night here from Joel Hurtado. He started working him outside. started trying to attack the inside part of the plate. Had a mixture of sliders and sinkers there and missed with that slider just inside. That fastball will touch about 97 miles an hour and the sinker at about 96. Stuart Fairchild, right-hand batter, steps in the box. The lead at first, Connor Joe. Pitch to Fairchild, cut on a missed 0-1. Connor Joe over there at first, 6 for 11 stealing bases on the year. Bees 3, Rainiers nothing, bottom of the second. Fairchild had a double and a run batted in on Sunday. Multi-hit performance. Had a good series at Sacramento. 7 for 15 overall with a double. And the pitch. Tries to club that one. Went golfing and it bounced past the catcher Rivero to the backstop. A free 90 feet for Connor Joe. It's a wild pitch and he gets a strike out of it. At no point was that pitch ever close to the zone. And Fairchild just started lunging down and flailing at it. Fairchild, a 279 hitter with runners in scoring position. Tight stance, standing towards the back of the box. Holds the bat high above his head. Here's the 0-2. Swing and a miss. Foul tipped into the glove, officially strike three. Nice squeeze by Rivero, the catcher. One out, runner at second. 3-0 Salt Lake. Andy Ibanez. 1 for 4 with a double on Sunday. Ibanez spent most of the year with AAA Syracuse, had 7 doubles, 4 homers, and 18 runs batted in with them. Also had 11 games with the Mets, 3 with the A's this year. First pitch up and in, and it's 1-0. Boy, last year was infuriating when the Bees were swept in the 6-gamer here. They led in 5 of those games, had a late lead in 4 of them, and the entire thing just kept falling and just falling apart right in front of him. It was stunning. Here's the 1-0. That's lifted. Shallow left center. Coming on is Teodosia, the left fielder. Going out, the shortstop, Paris. He makes the backpedaling catch for out number 2. Nice job, Paris. Turns himself into an outfielder at no point assuming that Teodosio is going to be coming unless he gets called off. And Teodosio hustling in as well realizes that Paris has the better chance to get to that. That's a great read by Teodosio. That's also a great effort and great awareness by Paris. And that's exactly how it's done. 2-out, runner at second base. Infield shifted hard to the right. Miles Mastroboni. Left-hand batter, set and ready. First pitch, pumped in, called strike, 0-1. 1-0. Looked like from this position that Hammond had turned with the finger gun. Our broadcast position is off to the left, as we're actually up the third base line a little bit. And he's holding from the stretch, Hurtado. That pitch misfires outside. And it counts 2 balls and no strikes. Mastroboni 3 for 12, 3 runs batted in the series at Sacramento. Walking to his lead at second, Connor Joe. He led off the inning with a walk. 3-0 Salt Lake. Oel Hurtado worked around a 2-out walk in the first. Pitches inside, 3-0. He's trying to work around that leadoff walk here in the second. Mastroboni, 13 games with Seattle this year, was 5 for 26 with them. Hurtado stares in, gets what he wants, comes set. See if Mastroboni has the green light here, 3-0. And the pitch, it's high, ball 4. 2 walks in the inning, 3 walks overall for Hurtado. Now the catcher Rivero, now with a few signs before Nick Raposo steps in. Nick Raposo, a 333 hitter against right-handed pitching this year. This guy was a phantom player called up by the Cardinals in 2024, but got called back to Memphis without playing in a game. First and second, 2 out. 3-0 Bees, bottom of the second. First pitch launched, deep left field. Teodosio going back, looks up, and it's long gone. Nick Raposo with the first hit of the night for the Rainiers. It's a 3-run home run, and he's tied the game at 3 apiece. And it was tough because for Hurtado, he was struggling throwing strikes at different times in the first. Same story here in the second. was one out away from getting out of this inning, and Raposo just turned on one and barreled it up in a big way, and it got out in a hurry. For Raposo, that is his fourth home run, 16 runs batted in since he's been with Tacoma. Back to the top of the order, and we have a new game. It's 3-3. Here's Ryan Bliss. He grounded out to third back in the first inning. Bliss takes a strike, and it's 0-1. Ryan Bliss has played so well against Salt Lake in his career. 343 hitter, 10 doubles, 2 triples, 5 home runs. 0-1. Bliss takes down and away, and that pitch was erratic. Rivero is trotting out to get the ball, and I think he's doing that on purpose to make sure he gives him an extra second. Usually a ball boy will run out to the middle of the infield to grab that, but I think Rivero wanted to take some extra time to make sure Hurtado can settle down. Because that was about a 48-foot pitch. Here's the 1-1. That's lined to center field on a laser. It's going to get down for a base hit. Ryan Bliss aboard with a 2-out single to keep this second inning alive. We're tied at 3. And now it brings up Nolan Jones. Well, Nolan Jones, who grounded out to second back in the first inning. Over there at first base, Ryan Bliss, 24 stolen bases on the year. 7th best in the Pacific Coast League. No player has been caught stealing more than Ryan Bliss. He had a 50 stolen base season a couple years ago. Took his fair share against the Salt Lake Bees. Meeting at the mound right now between Rivero and Hurtado. Out there to break up is Macon Hammond. We're ready to resume. 3 for the Bees, 3 for the Rainiers. Nolan Jones, in his career, 3 home runs against the Bees. Bliss creeping to his lead over there at first. Rivera catcher corner-eyeing Bliss from behind the dish. Now puts the target up over the outside part of the plate. Hurtado kicks, fires, outside, ball 1. They're doing that more and more often where Rivero is looking behind the batter, Jones, and staring down the base runner that is Ryan Bliss. And it's almost like Rivero's actually corner-eyeing the pitcher, Hurtado, rather than corner-eyeing the runner at first. Here comes the 1-0. And it's hard hit, ground ball, fair down the first baseline. It bangs off the angled sidewall and towards the back wall. Bliss hustling into third, he's getting the way. Here comes the relay. Throw to the plate on a laser, snag, tag, out at home. What a relay and what a play. Great hustle, Rodriguez, rocketed it down the line. Great relay on the throw to the plate. And the game stays tied at 3-3. That ball, a chalk duster, right down the right field line. Rodriguez does a great job getting to it quickly. What an excellent relay and throw, and what a great lunging tag by Sebastian Rivero. 9-4-2 after the double from Nolan Jones. But we're tied at 3. We go to the third on the KSL Sports Zone.
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0: Top of the third inning, 3-3 ball game here tonight in Tacoma. It's Nelson Rada, Pablo Reyes, Jamer Candelario due up for the Bees. First pitch inside corner, a strike from Jonathan Diaz. We remind you, Tuesday night's family night at the ballpark at America First Square. 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That's fouled off of the catcher, Raposo. And the count is no balls and two strikes. Roddick grounded out to short back in the first inning. Family night brought to you by Holmes Homes. Get four tickets for $40. Jonathan Diaz, the lefty, from the windup, steps, kicks, fires, downstairs, 1-2. What a wild second inning for the Salt Lake Bees. You know, they played at three runs in that inning. Defensively, Tacoma didn't have any errors, but they had misplays. 1-2. And it's low, two balls and two strikes. As Candelario got on with a single, and then Rivero grounded a ball to the second baseman, Mastroboni. They weren't going to get two, but they should have gotten the lead man. Here comes Diaz with the 2-2 pitch to Rada. Swing and a miss, strike three. One down. And Rada frustrated with himself. For a moment, it looked like it might have been fouled off because the ball plopped in and out of the glove of the catcher, Raposo, but there was no contact from Rada. Pablo Reyes popped up into foul ground back in the first inning. One out, nobody on. 3-3 ball game, top of the third. Reyes, right-hand batter, first pitch swinging, hits it high and deep down the left field line. Headed for the corner, and it is off the foul pole. Or is it? It is. Instead, it's foul. Never mind. It looked like it hit the foul pole from here. We don't have the best vantage point. So instead, what may have happened is it hit the pole next to the foul pole. The way the ball bounced from here, it looked like it did. As everybody was staring down at it, and they ruled it foul. So there is a, you have the yellow foul pole, well, there's a pole right next to it. And it hit that pole. Okay. Reyes thought it was a home run. The Bees thought it was a home run. The bullpen of the Rainiers down the line, they were pointing out that it was not. And it did. Okay, so it hit the pole next to the foul pole and then hit the foul pole. I have never seen anything like that. One out, nobody on. 3-3 game. The 0-1. Reyes takes down and away. So it did hit the foul pole after it hit the other one first. All right. 1-1. Reyes got underneath it, popped it up high in the air. Shallow left center, could be trouble. Fairchild coming on. It drops in front of him. A little duck snort out to left center by Pablo Reyes. A one-out single. So he doesn't get that home run, but he does get this little flare. Boy, great hustle by Bliss. The shortstop went out as far as he could go, and it just was too far for everybody. Right-hand batter, Candelario, singled back in the second. First pitch, belt high, called strike, 0-1. Reyes over there at first, 18 stolen bases on 20 attempts. And Pablo, just he has done everything well. Candelario rips down the left field line. This ball screaming for the corner, and it's foul. Just barely wide of the chalk. There's not a lot of room between the chalk line and the sidewall, and it found that sliver of dirt. One of the Bees with some hard-hit balls pulled to left. Great contact. Reyes, who just missed a home run, and then Candelario just missed extra bases right there. The lead at first, Reyes. 3-3 game, one out, top three. Switch hitter Candelario from the right-hand side. And Candy lifts high and deep to left. Going back, Arroyo. This one won't be foul. It is long gone. Into the launch pad in left field. Jamer Candelario with his 13th home run of the year. He's put the Bees back in front. It's 5-3. Now, Salt Lake has had some great contact here early against Jonathan Diaz. And while they didn't get one to go over the wall back in the second inning, they did have, you know, a nice rip for a double. You ended up with some hard hit singles, and Candelaria just waited on that pitch and annihilated that curveball. He knew that was coming the entire way. That curveball comes in at 71. So when you wait on it, I mean, you have to wait on it. 5-3 B's. Here's Rivero. First pitch inside corner, a strike. As they showed the replay, and Candelario the entire way, you could see him sitting on it, just holding his water, and then just uncoiled. Swing and a miss, 0-2. Rivero grounded out to second base. That was back in the second inning. Sebastian Rivero, 2-for-20 against Jonathan Diaz. He has struggled hitting against Tacoma in his career. Here comes the 0-2. Sebastian Rivero lines one to left field. That's going to get down for a base hit. So Sebastian Rivero aboard with a one-out single. The B's already with two in the bag. Boy, he went down to get that ball and just lasered it. It's kind of a frisbee going out to left field. And Arroyo was coming on, but still had to play it on a bounce. So Sebastian Rivero aboard. One out, top three, 5-3 B's. Here's Rowdy Rodriguez, open stance right side. First pitch. Down and in, 1-0. Rowdy Rodriguez, who singled and scored in the second inning. Started to really heat up. The pitch low, blocked by the catcher, Raposo. It's just been such a great sign to watch him flourish. I mean, we felt like we would see him at some point this season. Sammy Miller and I talked about it early in the year while the guy was battling in Rocket City. His new fans were excited about him, but the organization excited about him. 2-0 pitch. And Rodriguez takes high. It's 3-0. Rodriguez, who played in the Complex League in 23 and 24, nobody had really heard of him. Last year, just started turning heads left and right. Five-time Cal League Player of the Week. Twice he was Player of the Month. Here's the 3-0. And Rodriguez takes at the knees for a strike. He was starting to walk to first. He thought it was down. And the count is 3-1. He was the Angels Minor League Player of the Year. Just kept getting better and better. Here's the 3-1. Rodriguez lifts high and deep to center. Big wall out there and a big outfield. Going back is Fairchild. He'll have room in front of the track. He'll make the catch. Going back to first base is Rivero. Two out. And a runner at first. Well, one thing you're going to learn about this ballpark is the big center field is the walls angle sharply out towards straightaway center. Straightaway center is 425 feet, and they have a huge batter's eye. The batter's eye is part of the fence. Teodosio in the box, 5-3 B's, top of the third. He fouls the first pitch back. It's 0-1. Teodosio now four straight games with a knock. He had his 11th double. He drove in the first run of the game back in the second inning. As I mentioned before, hitting 348 in the month of August. And he chops one towards the right side, hustling in. The second baseman, Mastroboni, on the run, throws to first just in time to get Teodosio. The inning is over. But some damage done. A two-run home run for Jamer Candelario. B's back in front. It's 5-3 as we go to the bottom of three on the KSL Sports Zone.
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0: Over the third inning, he's up 5-3 here on this Tuesday night in the Pacific Northwest. 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We have one of those left, and it comes your way on September 9th. 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Michael Arroyo leads off the inning, takes low ball one. Arroyo walked back in the first inning. The Bees with three in the second, two in the third. Tacoma with three in that second inning on a three-run homer from Nick Raposo. Joel Hurtado has allowed three walks and three knocks. This is popped up high in the air. Shallow center, coming in is Rada. He'll camp underneath it and make the catch for out number one. That brings up Lazaro Montes. Montes, who struck out back in the first inning. Well, a slider started that thing off, by the way, for Hurtado. After that, another slider that actually had some great downward movement and away perfectly got him to chase, but not to chase and miss, but also to get soft contact and an out. Swing and a miss, 0-1 to Montes. And I say that because while the Bees have had some hit and miss moments from their starting pitching lately, a great performance by Brett Carey, Ryan Costue had a quality start recently. If you go back and look through those box scores, you don't see a ton of strikeouts. You just see a lot of soft contact. 0-1, swing and a miss, 0-2. Pitch was down and away, a little below the knees and barely outside. But Hurtado he's been at his best, like he was last year in the one outing that he had with the Bees and then some of his best performances with Rocket City. You know, he does a great job working the bottom part of the zone, but locates so well on those outer and inside edges. The catcher, Rivero, puts up the target, the pitch in the dirt, and he blocks it. And it's a ball and two strikes. But then Hurtado, in this stretch he's had with the Bees, you know, when he's been at his best, like that pitch he had to Arroyo, that was perfect. Got him to lunge a little bit, saw fly out, an early out. But then all of a sudden he throws a lawn dart, and it just spoils a situation. Here's the 1-2. And that's outside. Two balls and two strikes. Once again, that pitch right there is too far outside. And so Rivero may not want it in the zone. But it's not just that he's missing his location while trying to throw strikes. He's missing his location from where Rivero's expecting it. Montes takes at the knees, a called strike three. Great recovery by Hurtado, as he had two kind of get away from him in that sequence. I mean, the count was 0-2, and he threw one about 50 feet in front of, you know, 10 feet in front of home plate, but 50 feet from where he's at. And then, you know, that 1-2 pitch, when he goes with the slider, it's so far away, you're never going to get a guy to chase there. And then he just dotted the bottom rail beautifully with a changeup. Comes the first pitch to Connor Jones. Two out, nobody on. 5-3 Salt Lake. Rivero's going to challenge this pitch. It was around the bottom of the zone. So Rivero wants him to take a look, and it was too low. I did not think that was a strike. The Bees are out of challenges. I was curious with Rivero challenging on that. Missed by about an inch. 5-3 Salt Lake, bottom of the third. Two out, nobody on. Here comes the 1-0. That's on the inside corner for a strike, 1-1. Connor Joe, who played those 19 games with San Francisco, then 174 games with Colorado, 256 games with Pitt. And the 1-1 is caught on a miss. And it's 1-2. Connor Joe walked and scored back in the second inning. It was the start of an inning. that looked as if he was going to be stranded as Hurtado was on the brink of getting out of it unscathed. So 1-2 pitch is low, and it's 2-2. And then all of a sudden, Mastroboni walked, and Raposo hit a 2-out, 3-run homer. The game was tied. Candelario answered with a 2-run shot in the top of the third, and that's why the Bees lead 5-3. Deuce is wild here in the bottom of the third inning. Hurtado rocks, fires, check swing, down and away. He did not go. Count full, bases empty. 5 runs, 7 hits, no errors for the Bees. 3 runs, 3 hits, no errors for Tacoma. A healthy Tuesday night crowd settling in. Some of it late arriving. The 3-2 pitch. Connor Joe, check swing, started after it, held up, ball four. Well, there's another walk here by Hurtado. That is the 4th free pass issued already. That'll bring up Stuart Fairchild. Fairchild struck out back in the 2nd. Stuart Fairchild having the best month of his career, batting .368 in the month of August, an on-base percentage of .455. 5-3 Salt Lake, bottom 3, 2 out. Connor Joe the lead at first, and the pitch is lifted high and deep to left. Going back, Teodosio, and it is gone. The Seattle kid, Stuart Fairchild, with a 2-out, 2-run shot. We're tied again. Now it's 5-5. All 5 runs for the Tacoma Rainiers scored with 2 outs. And Fairchild, the pitch about knee high, was able to get the barrel on it, and they have been busy out there in that premium seating section called the launch pad. Candelario put one over there, Raposo put one over there, and now Fairchild put one over there. Game is even again. Ibanez takes a pitch down Main Street for a strike, and it's 0-1. Now, coming here is always a lot of fun. This is an older ballpark, and the old light standards make it feel like the throwback that it is, as the 0-1 is inside, knee high, and it's at a ball and a strike. And it's special to see it. This ballpark certainly doesn't have a lot of glitz or glamour to it, but you can feel its history. Here comes the 1-1. And the pitch misses up, 2-2. Doesn't seat a ton. They have a berm down the right field side in foul ground, and it wraps around the bullpen, which makes it really strange. The fans are right there next to the members of the Salt Lake bullpen. As that pitch is bounced high over the mound, the second baseman Sanchez from the other side of the street, long throw to first, and on the pick, Candelario couldn't nab it. The inning continues. Ibanez is aboard. It'll go as an infield single. The inning will not end. Boy, Sanchez, great job ranging to his right to get it on the run. In one motion, was able to get it in and out of his glove. Candelario not happy with himself. As if he picks it cleanly, it's an out. Taps his chest at Sanchez and says, "My bad." He's not happy with himself, but that was still not an easy play all the way around. Ibanez aboard with an infield single. 5-5 game, bottom of the third. 2 out. Miles Mastroboni walked back in the 2nd inning. Mastroboni takes upstairs 1-0. But that's still just a play that a guy like Candelario expects to make. Same thing with Sanchez. The throw was still a little bit shy of where Candelario was, but it was still a pretty friendly bounce. And Candy just couldn't squeeze it. Here comes the 1-0. At the knees, a strike, and it's 1-1. Ibanez over there at first without a stolen base attempt. And that last pitch challenged. And challenged successfully. Mastroboni was right. It was low. And the count's 1-1. Boy, these two teams just mirroring one another. Each of them with 3 in the 2nd. Each of them with 2 here in the 3rd. And so often when these two teams get together in this stadium, they've had some barn burners, but it has been Tacoma who's owned this series. So the 2-0 is inside. 3-0. Now the Bees have owned the series this year. They're up 8-4. Took 5 out of 6 in that battle in May, and the Bees rudely and soundly dominated that series. 5-1. They split their 6 in June. Here comes the 3-0. Taking. That's going to be ball 4. Inside. And so now, first and second, 2 down. 5-5 the score. In this top of the third inning, but it's so strange. Last year, infuriating when they got swept here. They've lost 9 in a row here, actually 11 at this ballpark. It's been just eye-popping to see how poorly things have gone for them here, even when the games are close and they're good. Shane Luke's the pitching coach out to talk to Joel Hurtado. This inning started 2 up, 2 down. Since then, a walk, a 2-run homer, an infield single, and a walk. And it'll bring up Nick Raposo. Boy, it's amazing how it's worked when these two teams have met up, though. But over the past 5 seasons, I mentioned the 17 blown saves. Salt Lake has not won a series in this ballpark since back in 2022. Shane Luke's in a back and forth right now that is continuing with Macon Hammond, the home plate umpire. I am not sure what that's about. Macon Hammond staring down the dugout, still staring it down. And now Macon Hammond is ready to resume. Shane Luke stays in the game, although he is not pleased. So sits down at the desk inside of the dugout. 5-5 the score. 2 out, 2 on. Raposo homered back in the second. That tied the game at 3. First pitch from Hurtado. And it's up for ball 1. Well, it's amazing, too, because the Bees also have not hit well in this ballpark over the last few 5 years, hitting .234. A great offensive start tonight. But Tacoma has answered time after time. Raposo takes low. 2 balls and no strikes. So far tonight for Hurtado, he is at 61 pitches. Only 29 have been strikes. 2-0 the count, 5-5 score. Ibanez at second. Mastroboni is at first. Infield shifted left. And the pitch is cut on a miss. It's going down again. It was Raposo. And it came up empty. Hurtado comes set from the stretch. Steadies. Holds, kicks, deals, fly ball, high in the air, right center, not deep. Rada ranging towards the gap in the center fielder, Rada with the call and the catch. That will retire the side, but the game is tied up once again. Stuart Fairchild, a 2-run homer. We're tied at 5, going to the inning of number 4 on the KSL Sports Zone.
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18: Thank you. For-

Top of the fourth inning, 5-5 ball game between the Bees and the Rainiers tonight. Yelmer Sanchez, Cade Marlowe, and Kyren Parris. 8-9-1 hitters due up against Jonathan Diaz, former Salt Lake Bee and Los Angeles Angel, who gets the start tonight for the Rainiers. Boy, the Bees have had their back-and-forth moments against Jonathan Diaz so far this season. The first time they faced Diaz, they roughed him up. In June, Jonathan allowed 7 earned runs in his 1 2/3 and 6 hits. Took the L. Here's the first pitch to Sanchez. That's just below the belt for a strike, 0-1. But then Diaz, responded with a quality start. 6 innings of work, allowed just 1 earned run, and kept the Bees in check. He would get the win on a Sunday afternoon as the pitch is outside. The count's 1-1 early in the season when they met up in May. Well, Diaz went out there, 5 2/3, and allowed 3 runs. Sanchez waits on a curveball, grounds it sharply.

for 13 against Jonathan Diaz with a strikeout tonight. Cade Marlowe, seventh best batting average in the PCL. Double-digit numbers in doubles, triples, and home runs. As the first pitch is inside. And the count is 1-0. Lefty on lefty. Here comes the 1-0 pitch, and Marlowe hits it hard down the first baseline. Foul. Arms waving in the air. Sean Sparling, the first base up. And up with it, the right fielder Jones. He did not know that ball was foul, and so he just picked it up and chucked it back towards second base. And nobody was in position to field it. Oh, that was close. But it was wide. Cade Marlowe against lefties batting 304. He's been great on the road. He's reached in 16 of the 19 games he's been with the Bees. This is a great weapon, and when he is hot, he is really tough to cool down. We've noticed that. Remember the opposing team. He hits a worm burner back up the middle and through into center field, a base hit. Cade Marlowe with a one-out single. He's aboard now for Kyren Paris. This pitch knee high. Just smashes it right back through. It got through in a hurry as both middle infielders, Bliss and Mastroboni, barely moved. It was by them before they even realized it was on the way. So one out, one on. 5-5 the score. Kyren Paris, a pair of K's here. Throw over to first and back with that first slide is Cade Marlowe. Marlowe, 28 stolen bases on the year. One of the best in the business. Nobody better than Nelson Rada, who was in the lineup tonight for the Bees. And Marlowe bluffs at first. The pitch, a strike. The snap throw down to first. Head first slide. He's back in head first. It was a big secondary lead. Such a bluff. But he knows exactly how much time he has to get back. 5-5 the score. One out, one on. The pitch to Paris down and in. Boy, for Kyren Paris, more walks than anybody in the PCL since joining Salt Lake. Had a five-hit game on Friday, the first of his career. Such a stellar week. He bounces at foul left side. So he had a double. He actually had two home runs, and I mentioned this before. He had that home run to lead off Sunday, and now that home run does not count. Hitting 302 in the last 10 games when he joined this team. Just feel it was one of the sparks that they would need. You can put him anywhere in the lineup, and he's going to produce in a big way. 0 for 2 tonight, though. Here's the 1-2. Paris watches it low, and it's two balls and two strikes. For Marlowe, fifth best in stealing bases this year with 28. Creeps out to his lead over there at first. Infield shifted to the left. Here comes the 2-2 pitch. Paris watches it low when the count runs full. Three balls and two strikes. Going for Kyren Paris. Just 4 for 22 against Tacoma this year. With a couple of doubles. 3-2. Paris takes a vicious cut but comes up empty. Strike three. Oh, yeah. He was trying to yank that one over the left field wall and just missed it. Well, he was working him down and in the entire way. Just in and down, in and down. A mixture of changeups and sweepers all throughout that sequence. And got him with a changeup. Paris was waiting on it, was just too far out in front of it. You could see him on the replay, like holding and holding and waiting on it, like Candelario did. As Rada fouls it back 0-1. That changeup comes in at 78, sweeper 76. He'll go with a lot of soft stuff, that being Jonathan Diaz, to try and get a lot of soft contact as a sweeper starts it off against Nelson Rada. Rada 0 for 2, throw over to first, and back in standing up is Marlowe. Now Nelson Rada, who has scored in six straight games, one of two players under 21

0: to score this many times in a season, 80 or more. Throw over to first, and back in standing in. Back in standing up was Nelson Rana. B.J. Upton, the only other guy to do that. Fastest to 25 stolen bases in franchise history. Infield pulled to the right. Diaz kicks, deals. Starting after it was Rana, and it was in there for a strike, and it's 0-2. Now, one thing about Diaz, he works hard to keep runners over there at first base because even when he goes from the stretch, he has a long delivery. Here's the 0-2, and it's bounce foul as Marlow was on the move. The ball rolls to the right side. So he goes to the high leg kick and twists all the way back. And then he throws a lot of pitches, you know, in the high 70s and low 80s. You combine those two things, and it makes it very appetizing to take off for a base stealer. 5-5 the score, two out, top of the fourth inning. Rada, slightly open stance left side, and the pitch cut on a miss, strike three. The inning is done. Back-to-back K's to close down business in the fourth for Jonathan Diaz. We'll go to the bottom of the fourth inning. It's a 5-5 game on the KSL Sports Zone.
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0: Bottom of the fourth inning here tonight in Tacoma. The Salt Lake Bees and the Tacoma Rainiers tied up at five apiece. Top of the order, Ryan Bliss, Nolan Jones, and Michael Arroyo, two up. For the Rainiers, boy, Joel Hurtado has been out there tonight. He's allowed five runs. All five runs for Tacoma scored with two down, a three-run shot by Nick Raposo, a two-run homer by Stuart Fairchild. Both teams with three runs in the second, two in the third. Bliss is one for two, and he was cut down at the plate back in the second inning. Pitches outside for ball one to start things off. For Hurtado, he has had a tough time throwing strikes. 64 pitches, 31 of them strikes up to this point. And Hurtado gets set, turns, kicks, and fires to Bliss. And it's inside, almost hit him. Two and home. It's right around the waist area. It's been bizarre because some of Hurtado's misses have just been all over the place. Then he's able to dial in and execute the game plan, and then he looks fine. 2-0 on the outside corner for a strike. Ryan Bliss has played better against Salt Lake than any opponent in his entire career. And the numbers reveal that. The pitch, a chopper softly hit towards the shortstop, Paris, on the charge, has it, running, throws to first, it's in time, one out. A great job by Paris. He knows, especially with Bliss, soft contact means trouble, and thankfully this ball was able to get to him quickly enough, and he was on the charge that he was able to get it, and in one motion get it over to first base. One out, nobody on. Nolan Jones was 1-for-16 previously before that double he had in the second inning. It looked like he was going to give his team the lead, but Bliss was cut down at the plate, 9-4-2. Nolan Jones, first pitch, outside corner, a called strike. And it's 0-1. For Jones, that was his 20th double of the year. Hurtado stares in, turns, kicks, fires, and the 0-1 swing and a miss in the dirt. It's 0-2. Jones a couple of times has ended up looking silly on pitches that were well out of the zone. Just went chasing. 0-2 the count, one down. 5-5 the score. The Bees and the Rainiers here tonight in the Pacific Northwest. A gorgeous night. And the pitch has flailed at a miss. Strike three. Another one where Hurtado had him fooled badly. That one was down and away. Boy, that changeup that was never in the zone at all. And he went fishing for that. And then after that, Hurtado just turned around. So, well, there's no reason to throw a ball in the zone. I'll throw a changeup even more out of the zone. And he chased that. Two out, nobody on. That's how the third inning started. Now Hurtado's going to try to put a finish this. First pitch swinging. Arroyo flies it high in the air, right center. Going back towards the track. Rada calls off Rodriguez, and Rada makes the catch. And the inning is done. 1-2-3-4th for Joel Hurtado. We're on to the fifth inning, and we are tied at 5 on the KSL Sports Zone.
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0: Top of the fifth inning. Salt Lake and Tacoma tied up at 5 apiece. We remind you, same two teams, same place, same time. Tomorrow night, it'll be Caden Dana going for the Salt Lake Bees against Gabe Moser of the Tacoma Rainiers. 8:05 first pitch. We'll be on the air at 7:50 with the On Deck Circle. Well, going to the bullpen, it is Cooper Criswell, who has come on for Jonathan Diaz. Diaz, 4 innings of work. He allowed 5 runs. First pitch to Reyes. Reyes bounces it softly over to the third baseman, Ibanez. On one hop and on the trot, makes the throw to first in time for out number 1. First pitch was about knee-high down the heart of the plate. Now Reyes bounced it immediately to Ibanez. So 1 pitch, 1 out. Here's Jamer Candelario, 2-for-2, including a 2-run homer back in the third inning. Candelario now will switch to the left-hand side. Candelario now with back-to-back-to-back multi-hit games as he takes a cold strike. 7 of his last 8 games now, multi-hit performances. He had a 3-hit game on Saturday. There's the 0-1. He softly bounces it to the right side. Coming into tonight, he was hitting .333. In his last 10. Well, it's just been so great to see this happen. He went back-to-back with Nico Cavadas when they both homered the 8th inning of that game on Saturday night. As the 0-2 is low, a ball and 2 strikes. 5-5 the score. Top of the 5th inning. They were the first teammates, by the way, to go back-to-back to tie or take the lead in the eighth inning or later. As the 1-2's down and in, two balls and two strikes. The last time Salt Lake did that, May 16th, 2023, and it was right here in Tacoma. That group went back-to-back-to-back. It was Jared Walsh, Joe Adell, Trey Cabbage, and they would take the lead. 2-2, grounded foul right side. Off the facing of the first base dugout. One out, nobody on, top five. That is the Bees five and the Rainiers five. And this has been a very bizarre back and forth game. Here comes the 2-2. Candelario takes another one down and in. That cutter has been missing hard and in a big way time and time again. He keeps trying to go to this. And missing erratically. That one almost got him on that back knee. Count full, bases empty. And Candelario takes on the inside corner, strike three, not happy, and the Bees are out of challenges. So it's not going to matter. Candelario takes the frustrating walk back to the dugout. Criswell dotted it right there on the inside corner, according to Macon Hammond. And Candelario not happy about that at all. First pitch, knee-high, called strike. As according to the pitch tracker, indeed it was right there on the corner. So Hammond was correct. Sebastian Rivera, 1-for-2, takes down, and the count's now a ball and a strike. Arroyo in left, Fairchild is in center, Jones is in right. Ibanez in the hot corner, Bliss at short, Mastroboni is at second with Joe at first. It is Raposo behind the dish, and it is now Criswell on the mound. The 1-1, and Rivero bounces it foul to the backstop. Cooper Criswell on a Major League Rehab assignment, 6'6 righty from Carrollton, Georgia. Criswell had just a third of an inning with this team this year. Two hits, three runs, all earned. Criswell trying to make it a 1-2-3 inning, and the pitch is low. The count is two balls and two strikes. Jonathan Diaz, whose night started three up, three down, and then the Bees turned around, got three on him in the second, two on him in the third. He would pitch a scoreless fourth inning. Diaz had a mixed bag of results against his former team, that being the Salt Lake Bees. 2-2 pitch, and Rivero takes outside. The count is going to run full, and Sebastian Rivero, who has spent most of this season with the Los Angeles Angels. Here's the 3-2. Caught on a miss, strike three. A nice inning for Cooper Criswell. Two Ks and a ground out to go with it. We're halfway through this scheduled nine-rounder. It's the Bees five. It's the Rainiers five as we go to bottom of five on the KSL Sports Zone.
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0: Bottom of the fifth inning, the Salt Lake Bees and the Tacoma Rainiers tied up at five here tonight Noel Hurtado got the start for the Salt Lake Bees. Going on in inning number five. Both teams with three in the second. Both teams with two in the third. Lazaro Montes, who homered for the second consecutive game back on Saturday, but he is 0 for 2 tonight with two Ks. For Hurtado, four strikeouts on the night to go with his five walks. This is grounded foul up the right field side, and believe that that went off of the foot initially of Montes as he's hobbling around home plate. Making Hammond, the home plate umpire, issuing a new ball. Oh, yeah, that hit right there, just above that shin guard. Montes, when leading off an inning, a 290 hitter, four leadoff home runs this year. It'll be great to see Hurtado at least get through five innings of work. He's at 72 pitches now as the 0-1 is down. And it goes to the backstop. He only allowed one run in his last outing, but went just four innings. And he's in a tie ball game right now. One thing he could do is just go as deep as possible and keep this thing at 5-5. Target up from the catcher, Rivero. A little above the knees. 1-1 pitch is outside. Two balls and a strike. Montes against Hurtado in their back and forth battles throughout their career is 2-for-9 against him. The lefty, Montes, stands tall, leaning over the plate. Here's the 2-1. Unravels, but swings and misses. 2-2. He has a long swing. Reminds me a little bit of Jason Hayward. He used to play with the Atlanta Braves and then spent some time with the Cardinals and the Cubs. Except the difference is Montes stands right over the plate. And the pitch, flailed at a missed strike three. 0-for-3 with three Ks now is Lazaro Montes. Nice way to start the inning here for Hurtado. And he's retired five in a row. Connor Joe has reached twice. Two walks. He has also scored twice. Let's take our first look at the out-of-town scoreboard here tonight. Busy night in the bigs and also in the Pacific Coast League. It gets fun this time of year. Just over a month less, especially with the races going on as Joe takes up. And it's 1-0. One out, 5-5 the score. We are in the bottom of the fifth inning. Well, the Bees are tied 5-5 in the bottom of the fifth. So that's on the outside corner. The Angels are tied 5-5 in the bottom of the fifth as they're battling the Cleveland Guardians right now. Nice. The Halos jumped out to a 5-0 lead, and it has been erased. 1-1. Just inside, it's two balls and a strike. A Christian Moore. Homer to left center. Denzer Guzman, an RBI double. That was all part of the scoring early for the Halos. As the Halos got two in the first, three in the second. Here's the pitch. On the outside corner, a strike, and it's 2-2. The next pitch for Hurtado will be pitch number 80. One out, nobody on. Hurtado, a deep, deep breath. Steps, turns, kicks, fires. Joe takes just outside. Rivero wanted to challenge it. And then he remembered they don't have any challenges. Well, he's reaching up his right hand as if to tap his hat. And then realized, nope. They're done with those. So that pitch did hit the zone. 3-2 pitch. Top of the zone called. Strike three. And now Connor Joe wants to challenge. That pitch looked good, but then again, the review will tell us it was high. Ball four, three walks on the night, Connor Joe. Well, tough break for the Bees. They were out of challenges. That pitch that was called ball three barely, and we're talking by a thread, clipped the zone on the sweeper. And then the called strike three, Connor Joe wins the challenge. He's aboard, and it brings up Stuart Fairchild. Runner at first, one out. The Bees 5, the Rainiers 5. Fairchild, a two-run homer back in the third inning. He's 1-for-2. And the pitch is inside for a ball. That now extends his hit streak to 8 games. During that time, hitting .417, two doubles and a home run. He has a hit now in 11 of his last 12 games. Here comes the 1-0. Fairchild swings and misses, 1-1. Going for Connor Joe over there at first base. 6 stolen bases on the year, 11 attempts. Decent lead over there at first. Hurtado steadies from below the chest. Stands straight up. Long hold. Kicks, fires. Line drive left center. It's deep. Teodosio back. Racing at the wall. Looks up. It's off the top of the wall. He dives down to get it on the carom. Rounding third, coming in towards the plate is Joe. Relay. No throw. It's an RBI double for Stuart Fairchild. And Tacoma has their first lead of the night. It's 6-5. Well, for Fairchild, that's now his 15th double. He continues to swing a hot bat, and that one just barely missed getting out of here. That wall angles sharply as it goes back towards center field. That ball hit just about 6 inches below the top part of that fence. It stayed in, but it brought in a run. 6-5, Tacoma. Here's Andy Ibanez. One out, runner at second. Now, Banya is a .242 hitter with runners in scoring position. He reached on an infield single back in the third. First pitch from Hurtado, and it's bounced foul over by the third base dugout. Count's 0-1. Andy Ibanez from Cuba. He played in the World Baseball Classic with the Cuban national team in 2013 and in 2023. And the fans stirring up the action here in this bottom of the fifth. The 0-1 pitch. Popped him up high in the air, right side, along the chalk line. It's the first baseman Candelario now in towards the grass, makes the catch. In fair ground for out number two. It's an important second out, especially to get some soft contact. If you're Hurtado, find a way to get through 5 innings. We know it's been a bumpy road up to this point, but your team now down just one. As tough as it's been, as Salt Lake offense has had some big moments. And Tacoma's offense has responded time after time. Now they've jumped ahead, 6-5 Tacoma. Bottom five, two out. The lefty, Miles Mastroboni, swings and misses 0-1. Teodosio in left, Rada in center, Rodriguez in right. Reyes at third, Paris at short, Sanchez at second, Candelario's at first. Rivero behind the dish, Hurtado on the mound. Mild lead at second right now for Fairchild. Shading the bag is the shortstop, Paris. The pitch. And it misfires outside. 1-1. Some games have gone a final tonight. The Orioles dominated the Cardinals 13-1. Pete Alonso, 4 hits, including a 3-run homer. He drove in 4, and he left the game in the 5th inning. Hurtado. With a 1-1, dotted perfectly, knee-high inside corner for a strike. And it's 1-2. Other games to get to tonight. The White Sox prevailed over the Rangers 11-7. Tristan Peters, a 2-run double. That's fouled off the catcher, Rivera. We'll do it again, 1-2. Well, Chicago with a 6-run first inning. Peters also went deep in the 6th inning, extended his career-high homer streak to 4 games now. Included a walk-off in the middle of all of that. The All-Star outfielder had 3 of Chicago's 14 hits. He walked twice. From the stretch, Hurtado, runner at second. Mastroboni, sword swings and cuts through. Strike 3, the inning is over. But the lead has changed. It's now the Rainiers in front. A run, a hit, no errors, 1 left. We go to the 6th. It's Tacoma 6, Salt Lake 5 on the KSL Sports Zone.
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0: 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Well, new pitcher on now for the Tacoma Rainiers. They go to Nick Garcia. 6'4 righty from Redwood City, California. Takes over for Criswell, who pitched a 3-up, 3-down fifth. First pitch to Rodriguez, right down the middle for a strike. 0-1. 5 runs, 8 hits, no errors, Salt Lake. 6 runs, 6 hits, no errors, Tacoma. Rodriguez 1-for-2, takes a heavy hack, comes up empty, and it's no balls and 2 strikes. Now Garcia started with the sinker at 94. Can get up there to about 95 usually. Garcia goes from the stretch, although nobody on. Knee up, foot down, fires, and Rodriguez takes high. Well, then that second pitch, as Rodriguez had missed on it, that curveball at about 80 miles an hour, but likes to use it around the top of the zone quite often. Here comes the 1-2. Chased and fouled off. It was that time it was down and away, and Rodriguez was just able to get a piece of it. Fouled it behind him. Rodriguez leading off this top of the sixth inning. Rodriguez 3-for-9 when leading off an inning. And fouls that off the glove of the catcher, Raposo. We'll do it again at a ball and 2 strikes. For Garcia, 2-1, an ERA at 2.84. This is his 33rd appearance this year. 38 hits, 16 runs, 14 of them earned. Opponents hitting 235 against him. Target up from the catcher, Raposo, about belt high. 1-2, flailed at him, missed, and a helicopter bat going towards the third base dugout. As that flew right out of the hands of Rodriguez, it wasn't high and hanging. I mean, that was like a line drive helicopter. Headed over to the left side. A strikeout starts the top of the sixth. One out, nobody on. And it brings up Bryce Teodosio. He's 1-for-2 with an RBI double. Ozzy Albies singled in the go-ahead run with 2 outs in the eighth inning. The Braves beat the Dodgers 4-3 tonight. And snapped the Dodgers' 6-game win streak. And the matchup of first-place teams. First pitch strike to Teodosio. Here comes the 0-1. Bryce bounces it foul right side. Off the camera well. We'll do it. No balls and 2 strikes. Teodosio with his 11th double of the season. It took place back in the second inning. And that would help the Bees score the first run of this ball game. As Teodosio takes just outside. Right around the top of the zone. Well, and it's tough for the Bees when they take close pitches now because Salt Lake is out of challenges. And so any missed call by any means by Macon Hammond is going to stand. One out, nobody on, 6-5 Tacoma. And Teodosio flies it in the air, left field, ranging towards the line. Is the left fielder Arroyo, loses his hat, loses the ball. And heading into second base is Teodosio. He dropped it in left field. It'll be E7. And Teodosio is at second. Oh, yeah, didn't look comfortable at all ranging over there. Almost like your buddy in left field in slow pitch, kind of lost the hat, overran it, reached up, reached back, bounced off his glove. And then you all laugh about it in the dugout, although it's not a laughing matter at this level. He just never looked right going after that. Something didn't look, just didn't look like he was on point. Here's Yomer Sanchez, 1-for-2 with a two-run single. Here's the 1-2, or the first pitch, cut on a miss. And it's 0-1. But Sanchez, that was a big rip against Jonathan Diaz. Before that, Sanchez was 1-for-11 against him. So Salt Lake took advantage of some miscues earlier tonight. They're looking to do it again. Check swing, didn't go. Teodosio on the way to third, snag, tag, got him! Well, Teodosio tried to sneak a key 90 feet with one out, and Raposo was all over it. Teodosio, for just the third time this year, caught stealing. And what a great play by Ibanez on the run, snow coned the throw, and then was able to fall and tag at the same time. He was well off the bag and on the move. Great concentration, and then also great strength to hang on to that ball through the tag. Sanchez takes a strike. And the count is all over the place, by the way, on the scoreboard. And then also with home plate umpire Macon Hammond. Now, Macon Hammond has it right. And Yomer Sanchez calls time and then is also trying to confirm exactly what the count is. And I believe it is 2-2. As during the first pitch of this AB, they called it with a count of a ball and two strikes. Here is the 2-2. And it's fouled off the glove of the catcher Raposo to the backstop. Two balls, two strikes, two down. Top of the sixth, 6-5 Tacoma. It's the first error of the game with that dropout and left by Arroyo. And then caught stealing 2-5. Raposo roped a throw down there to Ibanez. Yomer Sanchez. 4-3 hit games here in the month of August. Swings and misses it. A pitch down and in. Strike three. Two Ks and a caught stealing in the sixth. And it's Garcia facing the minimum three. We'll go to the bottom of six. 6-5 Tacoma. They're in front here in the KSL Sports Zone.
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0: Bottom of the sixth inning. It is Tacoma 6, Salt Lake 5 here on this Tuesday night in the Pacific Northwest. Nick Raposo hit a three-run homer back in the second inning. He's going to lead off the crowd. Ryan Bliss on deck, Nolan Jones in the hole to base Mitch Ferris. Ferris takes over for Joel Hurtado. A And for Ferris, 1-0 in ERA of 3.72. This is his eighth performance with the Bees this year. 19 and a third innings, 8 runs all earned. And for Mitch Ferris, 10 walks, 19 Ks, opponents hitting 239 against him. First pitch, inside corner, a strike. And it's 0-1. Raposo, when leading off an inning, 2 for 9. That includes one of his 4 home runs. And the 0-1 is outside. 5 of the 6 runs for Tacoma scored with 2 outs. As they lead 6-5, took the lead in the 5th on an RBI double from Stuart Fairchild, who just missed his 2nd homer of the game. Swing and a miss on the pitch in the dirt, and it's 1-2. Now Mitch Ferris spent most of the season with the Los Angeles Angels this year. Started some of the year with Salt Lake. Had some really impressive moments. Here comes the 1-2 pitch in the dirt, blocked by the catcher Rivero. And we'll do it at 2 balls and 2 strikes. Boy, some really bizarre misses from Hurtado and now so far from Ferris. It has been head-scratching at times. As that changeup is about a 52-footer well in front of the plate. Count even 2 apiece. Here comes the pitch. And it's off the handle. Popped up. Foul behind home plate. And that's going to go out of play. But for Mitch Ferris, selected in the 14th round of the 23 draft, originally by the Atlanta Braves. 2-2. Swing and a miss. Strike 3. Had him around the top of the zone. Raposo down on strikes. Back to the top of the order. It's Ryan Bliss. He's 1 for 3 tonight. Well, but last year, Ferris made his major league debut through 5 innings and 1 run ball in the win over Kansas City. Secured his first victory. He was the opening day starter for Salt Lake back on March 31st. And helped the team secure their first win of the season that day. Pitch on the inside corner for a strike to Bliss. Bliss grounded out to 3rd in the 1st, singled in the 2nd, and then grounded out to short in the 4th. 6-5 Tacoma, 1 out, nobody on, bottom of the 6th. And Bliss takes down. 1-1. Joel Hurtado tonight, officially 5 innings, 6 hits, 6 runs all earned, 6 walks and 6 Ks. And the 1-1 is low again. Another bizarre location. Sebastian Rivero, the catcher, up in front of home plate for a moment. And now in conversation with Macon Hammond, the home plate umpire. Boy, Rivero's been busy back there with some strange misses from pitchers time and time again. 2-1. Another one in the dirt, blocked by the catcher Rivero. And the count's 3 balls and a strike. You know, sometimes you'll have, you know, pitches that are expected to be in the zone. You want to make sure you bounce it, or, you know, you want it low. But there are some of these so far in front of home plate, it's stunning. 3-1. And this is flied high in the air, right field. Drifting back Rodriguez with the stop sign up. Now drifting, still makes the catch in front of the track for out number 2. As Rodriguez was making sure to hold up Rada. They were both converging in the alley. Rodriguez takes control. 2 out, nobody on, 6-5 Tacoma. Nolan Jones is 1 for 3 with a double tonight. Jones, left-hand batter against the lefty. Ferris swings and misses. Boy, against lefties, Nolan Jones has struggled, batting just 165 against them. Mets beat the Brewers in 10 innings tonight. Francisco Lindor made a diving catch at short with the bases loaded in the 9th. And then he scored the winning run on an error in the 10th. On the outside corner for a strike on the fastball from Ferris. And it's 0-2. Ferris goes from the stretch. Nobody on. Here's the 0-2 pitch. Jones swings and misses in the dirt. Strike 3. Tag applied on the hip. It's a 3-up, 3-down inning for Mitch Ferris. 2 Ks and a flyout. We'll head to the 7th. It's 6-5 Tacoma on the KSL Sports Zone.
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0: Top of the seventh inning, Salt Lake trailing 6-5 here tonight in Tacoma. Cade Marlowe, Kyron Paris, Nelson Rada, 9-1-2 hitters due up against Nick Garcia, who faced the minimum three back in the sixth inning, which included two strikeouts. Well, the hottest team in baseball, wouldn't you believe it? It is the Kansas City Royals. They won their ninth in a row tonight. As Marlowe, the left-hand batter, takes a strike at the belt. 0-1. Marlowe tonight struck out in the second and then singled in the fourth. Salvi Perez drove in two. Seth Lugo gave up one run in five innings. The pitch is fanned at and missed just above the belt. And it's no balls and two strikes. Last time the Royals won nine in a row, July of 2017. That is a shocking hot streak for a team that has certainly had their down moments, more so than their up moments. 0-2, foul tipped into the glove, strike three. Marlowe, a three-pitch punch out, and we go back to the top of the order. Bees down 6-5, but it's been a little while since they had some momentum on offense. The last hit that they had was that single from Marlowe back in the fourth. And so since then, nine in a row without a hit. The only base runner was because of the error by Arroyo. Check swing at the knees, a strike to Kyron Paris. He's 0-for-3 tonight with three strikeouts. Jordan Alvarez, 3-for-5. Line to go-ahead triple in the eighth inning. And the Astros beat the Yankees 9-7. Paris takes down and away. It's a ball and a strike. It's so strange with Kyron Paris. His night can start 0-for-3 like this with three Ks. And then all of a sudden in the late innings, we're talking big swings, extra base hits, runs batted in. I mean, he is always one big swing away from changing a ball game. 1-1 is outside, two balls and a strike. Tigers took care of the Rays 4-1. Max Clark hit his first home run at Comerica Park. Five Tigers pitchers combined to allow one. As Paris flies it high behind home plate. And out of play, it's 2-2. Detroit had lost 9 of its last 10. And they fell 4.5 behind Cleveland in the race for that final wild card spot. As the Central is just going to be strange the rest of the way. The last place teams won 9 in a row. All of them are in the mix. 2-2. That's a hard hit ground ball towards the shortstop list. He fields, shuffle steps, and throws to first in time to get Kyron Paris. Two out, nobody on. Top seven, 6-5 Tacoma. In game one of this six-game series, Jaron Duran, a grand slam of the 11th. Red Sox beat the Marlins 7-3. Rhubarb, the mascot, stirring up the crowd. Nelson Rada, 0-for-3 on the night in the box. And he swings and misses 0-1. The lefty here tonight Grounded out to short in the first, struck out in the third, struck out in the fourth inning. Tacoma's pitchers have punched out 11 Salt Lake hitters. That's cut on a missed 0-2. There's Criswell. Struck out two in that fifth inning. Then Garcia struck out two in the sixth. One strike away from striking out two here in the seventh. 6-5 Tacoma, two out, top seven. Here's the 0-2 pitch. Rada swings and misses at a pitch chest high, and the inning is over. A dozen Ks for the pitching staff at Tacoma. They're stretching here in the Pacific Northwest. They're happy about it. Tacoma leads 6-5 as we go to the bottom of the seventh on the KSL Sports Zone.
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0: Bottom of the seventh inning. It is Tacoma 6, Salt Lake 5 here on the KSL Sports Zone. We thank you so much for being with us tonight and all season long. We wind down to this final month of the 2026 season. The Bees with just one homestand left. They have a 12-game road trip, which starts tonight, and then one homestand, and then we end up at Albuquerque to close down the 26-year. Arroyo leads off the inning, fouls it back. Mitch Ferris, second inning of work, as he took over for Hurtado, who went through the first five, allowing six runs. It's five runs, eight hits, no errors for Salt Lake. Six runs, six hits, and an error for Tacoma. For Arroyo, walked in the first and then flied out to center in the third and the fourth inning. Mitch Ferris, the lefty, kicks and fires the 0-1. It's cut on a miss, on a pitch down and away. And the count's no balls and two strikes. Well, Arroyo, the number five prospect, has struggled over his last 10 games, hitting just about four in the 0-2, grounded foul through the third base coach's box. And we'll do it again. No balls and two strikes. Even with all of that happening, for Arroyo, 31 runs batted in since making his AAA debut. That is sixth in the PCL. He was the leadoff hitter for Columbia in the World Baseball Classic. It was 4-for-13 with a run batted in. 0-2. Inside, he plunked him. Got him right on the hip. And Arroyo is aboard to lead off the inning. Now give way now to Lazaro Montes. Tacoma holding a 6-5 lead. And after the Bees played at 3 in the second and 2 in the third, they have not scored since. Tacoma played at 3 in the second, 2 in the third, just like Salt Lake, but then they added on one more in the fifth. Montes, 0-for-3, three strikeouts, takes low, ball one. And sometimes he has not looked even close at making contact. Montes has been flailing away and chasing at everything. The 1-0. Runner goes. The pitch is strike. Throw to second. Snag. Tag. Save. Head first slide, and he's in there. Michael Arroyo. Boy, Parris knew the throw was a little bit to the left, and he does a great job trying to deke the umpire on this one. So he makes the catch, just swipes down by the foot, holds up the glove as if he had made the tag, just in case there's any chance of getting a call. The pitch comes in, and it's down and in. And by no means was Mickey Smith going to fall for that, but it was a good try there from Kyron Parris. 6-5 Tacoma. Bottom of the seventh. Nobody out. Here comes the 2-1 pitch. Parris to Montes. And he takes on the outside corner for a strike. Taps his helmet. He's right by the outer edge. Sebastian Rivera with a head nod towards Montes, telling him that was in the zone. And it was not. It was not outside. It was a bit down. And maybe Sebastian was nodding his head, telling him that he was right, that it was low. It's a big call. It's 3-1. Creeping out to his lead at second base is Arroyo. Infield shifted to the right. Parris, knee up, put down, fires. A heavy hack, and he came up empty. It's 3-2, and a head nod after swinging and missing from Montes. Tonight, with runners in scoring position, Tacoma 1-for-6. The Bees 3-for-5. Montes, a 258 hitter with runners in scoring position. Count full, creeping out to his lead at second, Arroyo. 3-2. Beneath the knees, ball 4. With the way Macon Hammond pops up from behind home plate, he looks as if he's about to pop up and ring up the hitter. Instead, he's just standing straight up. He just does it the same exact way when calling a strike and when not. So he actually got Montes to the point that he was tapping his helmet. Montes thought he was going to ring him up, then realized he got the call right. Big smile as he trots down to first. Well, he's down 6-5. Trouble here in the bottom of the seventh. Here is Connor Joe. First pitch swinging, popped it up. Foul behind home plate, screaming over everything and headed for the parking lot. Connor Joe, 3 walks tonight. And he has scored 3 times, including when he scored the go-ahead run in the bottom of the fifth. The 0-1 pitch, tight and up. It's a ball and a strike. Rockies held off the Nationals 3-1. Last call for the Phillies. They trail right up the road against the Mariners 4-1 in the top of the ninth. Here's the 1-1. Down and away. 2 balls and a strike. The Angels have jumped back in front now of the Guardians 6-5. As Grissom has homered for the second time of the night. So the Bees down 6-5 here. Angels up 6-5 there. Here's Connor Joe. The pitch has popped up. High behind home plate. Into the sea of hands and towards the upper deck. And a fine grab by a fan on the bounce, but still made a nice grab. 2 balls, 2 strikes, nobody out. Parris, who hit Arroyo, and then walked Montes. Now it's Connor Joe at the plate. 2-2 pitch, and it's fouled straight back. And Joe gripped the barrel of the bat before walking away in disgust. He's not happy with himself. He got the pitch he wanted. Sized it up, timed it up, and got underneath it just a bit. The Rainiers, winners of 3 in a row coming into tonight. Winners in 12 of their last 17. 2-2. And he fouls it left side off the facing of the third base dugout. We'll do it again at 2 balls and 2 strikes. Connor Joe, a 3-14 hitter against left-handers. Guy that's had a stellar month of August. He's reached 3 times. He scored 3 times. And the 2-2 is just outside. The count is full. San Francisco beat Cincinnati 4-1. Pirates nip the Padres 1-0. A's doubled up the Twins 4-2. Those games all just went final. A bluff and a look back to second by Ferris. Cubs at the Diamondbacks up 4-3, bottom of the ninth in the desert. The pitch, Joe bounces it left side, through the hole, base hit. Rounding third, coming home is Arroyo. Up with it, the left fielder, Teodosio. The throw will go to third. It's an RBI single for Connor Joe. And Tacoma leads 7-5 here in the bottom of the seventh. Connor Joe has now reached four times tonight. Three walks and a knock. This time, scores three times. He drives one in himself. It's really tough. This inning started with Ferris ahead of Arroyo and had him off

0: throws to first in time. Sack 5-3. It'll bring the runners to second and third. As Montes goes to third, Joe goes to second. Great play by Reyes at third. So Andy Ibanez is 1-for-3 with an infield single tonight. Andy Ibanez with his team up 7-5 as the Bees tonight. They led 3-0. They led 5-3. Now they trail 7-5. Doug Davis is going to go to the pen. It's going to be all for Mitch Ferris. We'll tell you about the new Salt Lake Bees pitcher when we come back. It's Tacoma 7. It is Salt Lake 5. Hang on a second. This may be Doug Davis not going to the pen. Yes, he is. He did point to the pen, so that is official. So Mitch Ferris is done for the night. Dylan Tate coming on now for Salt Lake. We'll tell you more about him in just a second here on the KSL Sports Zone.
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0: New pitcher on for the Bees, Dylan Tate. It's 7-5 Tacoma, bottom of the seventh, one out. Runners at second and third. For Dylan Tate, 2-4, an ERA of 4.12. 16th appearance with the Bees, 19 2/3 of an inning. 9 runs that were earned, 7 walks, 15 Ks, opponents hitting 219 against him. Tate comes set from the stretch. The runner at second is Montes. Joe is at third, and the pitch is outside for a ball. It's 1-0 to Andy Ibanez. Ibanez popped up to short in the second, an infield single in the third. And then after that, popped up to the first baseman, Candelario, in the fifth. Here comes the 1-0. Ibanez fouls it off the glove of the catcher, Rivero. And the count's 1-1. For Andy Ibanez, a .242 hitter with runners in scoring position. One already in the bag here in the top, or the bottom of the seventh. It was on an RBI single by Connor Cho. Infield in the pitch. Ibanez takes low. Backhanded on the stop by the catcher, Sebastian Rivero. For Ibanez, fifth time being in the PCL. He was with Nashville back in 19. He's also with Round Rock in 18, 21, and 22. The 2-1 popped up sky high, left side of the infield, backing up Reyes, the third baseman. Paris, the shortstop, over there as well. And now drifting back into fair territory is Reyes, the third baseman, with the catch for out number two. Well, Reyes was running up that left field line and then was in foul ground. In fair ground, in foul ground, and then all of a sudden backpedaling over to then make the catch. Paris, the shortstop, was hovering over there as well. They had it covered. It's a key second out, and especially with some insurance runs out there. It's 7-5 Tacoma. Miles Mastroboni, 2 walks and a strikeout tonight. Mastroboni, left-hand batter with runners creeping to their leads. The pitch. Mastroboni takes a strike, 0-1. Miles Mastroboni, a .265 hitter with runners in scoring position. Tacoma

0: 2-for-8 in that department so far tonight. Nick Raposo standing on deck. He hit a 3-run homer tonight. Mastroboni grounds it to the first baseman, Candelario. He'll hoover it up. Soft toss to Tate as he's over there to cover it first. And the inning is done. 3-1 the put out, but the score, it's 7-5 in favor of Tacoma. We're headed to the eighth inning on the KSL Sports Zone.
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0: Top of the eighth inning, he's down 7-5. Pablo Reyes is going to lead off the inning, followed by Jamer Candelario and Sebastian Rivero. Domingo Gonzalez is the new pitcher on now for the Tacoma Rainiers. And Gonzalez is going to take over for Nick Garcia. And Garcia looked great. He faced the minimum six in his two innings. He allowed just one base runner. It was because of an error, and then a caught stealing helped him out. He struck out four of the five that he retired. Pablo Reyes tonight, 1-for-3 with a single and a run score. So the 3-4-5 hitters due up for the Bees. Gonzalez, the fourth pitcher employed here tonight, 3-2 on the year, an ERA at 2.76. 17 runs, 15 of them earned, 18 walks, 49 Ks. Opponents hitting 2.13 against him. The pitch is down and away. For a ball, Domingo Gonzalez, 6-foot righty from the Dominican Republic. Holding from the chest, Gonzalez, the 1-0. Reyes takes at the knees for a strike, and it's 1-1. Now Pablo Reyes, who has been stellar, a .488 hitter in his last 10 games, batting .407 in the month of August. 1-1. At the knees, a strike, 1-2. And the fans starting to cheer for some free chicken around this place. Some of the fans rising to their feet. 7-5 Tacoma. Top of the eighth, nobody out. The 1-2. Reyes watches it down and away for a ball. Pablo Reyes, when leading off an inning, batting .403 with the Bees this year. Trying to lead off this eighth inning and help the Bees come from behind to win another game. 2-2, Reyes inside. Started after it slightly. The fans wanted that as a called strike. No chance. It was well inside. Here's one of their free chicken. Count full. Base is empty. Fans clapping and stomping. Here comes the 3-2. Reyes softly bounces it towards the shortstop. Liss on the charge. He has it. Throws to first in time for the out. You heard the groan from the crowd once he put that ball in play. That means they missed their free chance for chicken. But one out, nobody on. Jamer Candelario, 2-for-3 tonight, including a 2-run homer back in the third inning. Candelario, who had a 3-hit game on Saturday. 7 of his last 8 games have been multi-hit performances, including tonight. Takes a strike at the knees, 0-1. 7 for Tacoma, 5 for Salt Lake. Mitch Ferris tonight, 1 1/3. One hit, one run. It was earned. Walked one, struck out two. The 0-1 popped up behind home plate. That's out of play. Well, Nick Garcia, I mentioned his line with the 4 strikeouts and the 2 innings of work. Criswell looked great, striking out 2 of the 3. He retired. Candelario, switch hitter from the left-hand side. 0-2 the count. One out, nobody on. Infield shifted right. Candelario bounces softly towards the left side of the infield. Ibanez, the third baseman, has it on the run. Throws to first. Low and inside. It's down, and he's aboard. As the ball trickles away from Connor Joe. Picked up by the catcher, Raposo. It'll go down as an infield single. And how about that for Jamer Candelario? Another 3-hit game. Well, the stretch by Joe over there at first, if he's able to make the catch, he's out. But a high degree of difficulty from both Ibanez and also Joe. Sebastian Rivera, 1-for-3 on the night. He singled back in the third inning. The Bees have not scored since the third inning. 7-5 Tacoma. Swing and a miss on the first pitch. Blew it by him. 0-1. And for the Bees, that was their first hit since the top of the fourth when Cade Marlowe had a one-out single. The 0-1 grounded down the third baseline, a chalk roller. Backhand stop on Ibanez. Throws to second for one, or did they get him? I don't think they did. They did get Rivero at first on the throw over there. Coming off the bag was Mastroboni. So it'll go 5-4-3 on the putout of Rivero. But safe at second base was Candelario. That was a strange-looking play because it looked for certain that Mastroboni was off the bag when making the catch. But great work by Mastroboni to continue with the play to get the trail runner that was Rivero. 7-5 Tacoma, top 8, 2 down. Rodriguez, ground ball sharply hit right to the shortstop list. He'll hoover it up and throw to first in time. And the inning is over. Well, the Bees get Candelario on. They get him over, but they can't get him in. No runs, a hit, no errors, one left. We go to the bottom of the 8th. 7-5 Rainiers on the KSL Sports Zone.
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0: Bottom of the 8th inning. It's 7-5. Tacoma with the lead over Salt Lake. Nick Raposo, Ryan Bliss, Nolan Jones. It'll be 9-1-2 hitters for Tacoma. Threw it up against Dylan Tate. Dylan Tate did a great job in that bottom of the 7th as he stranded runners at 2nd and 3rd. He inherited those runners with one out and was able to get out of it without giving up any more. Raposo takes a first pitch strike just below the belt, 0-1. Raposo 1-for-3, but that was a big one. It was a 2-out, 3-run homer in the 2nd inning. And for the Rainiers, 5 of their first 7 runs scored with 2 out. As the pitch is down and away. The Bees led 3-0. It was tied 3-3. Then the Bees led 5-3. We were tied 5-5. Then Tacoma with one in the fifth and one in the seventh. They hold a 7-5 lead. Raposo watches the 1-1 pitch down and away. And it's a ball and two strikes, or two balls and a strike, excuse me. The Bees have out-hit Tacoma tonight, 9-7. And one thing that really hurt the starter, Hurtado, tonight was six walks. Sollig with seven walks and a hit-by-pitch overall as a staff, 2-1. Check swing, pitches inside, a foul tipped into the glove. It's a strike. And Raposo not happy about it. He did not go around on the check swing, but Macon Hammond rules that it did clip his bat, and he ruled that correctly. Hammond has had a good night back there. And some of the challenges would reveal that to be the truth. The Bees were out of challenges early, and I mean early in this game. 2-2. Lifted high in the air, left field deep, going back. Teodosio sets up edge of the track. He steadies and makes the catch for out number one. Well, you knew it had a chance, but you never felt like it was serious off the bat. And Teodosio, who didn't have too far to go back there to get it, was able to make a pretty easy catch. We go to the top of the order, Ryan Bliss. Bliss 1-for-4 tonight. Bees down 7-5 in this bottom of the eighth. And Bliss takes up for ball one. Well, Bliss singled back in the second, and then a great defensive play by the Bees. Rodriguez to Sanchez to Rivero on a 9-4-2 relay to cut Bliss down at the plate when Nolan Jones doubled with two outs. 1-0. Ground ball, hard hit right to the shortstop, Paris. He scoops it up and rifles to first in plenty of time. 6-3 the put out. Two up, two down. It'll bring up Nolan Jones. Well, back to that relay that happened earlier tonight. Rodriguez just did such a great job playing the ball off the sidewall and back wall and getting to it quickly with a sharp, strong throw to get it to Sanchez. And Sanchez, the gold glover, not just great with the glove, great with his arm, made an accurate throw to the plate. And Rivero had to lunge a long way to try and get Bliss. As the first pitch is low to Nolan Jones. It was a great tag by Rivero because Bliss took such a wide angle coming into the play. It was just a great defensive play all the way around. You're hoping that one run could make a difference in favor of the Bees as the 1-0 is down. And it's two balls and no strikes. Nolan Jones, who doubled in that second inning, but he's 1-for-4 with two Ks. Dylan Tate has retired all four that he has faced so far. Tacoma 7, Salt Lake 5, bottom of the 8, 2 out, the 2-0 off the end of the bat, fouled and bounced softly over to the on-deck circle third base side. We'll do it at two balls and a strike. Neither team in contention for the second half championship or that final playoff spot. Well, when they get together, great back and forth battles. Salt Lake took 5 of the first 6 in that first series that they had in Daybreak. Boy, the Bees are hot then. 2-1 is low. It's three balls and a strike. The Bees had won 9 out of 12 during a homestand. They went on to have the best record in the PCL from May 12th towards the late part of June. They were tied for the best with Las Vegas. 3-1 pitch, crack bat, line drive, left field, long run. Teodosio, this ball running away from him, and it one hops the wall. Rounding first on his way to second, Jones. Throw goes in towards second, and Jones is there standing up. His second double of the night. He's now 2-for-5. Double number 21 on the year for Nolan Jones. Oh, that ball just slicing hard away from Teodosio. Teodosio with a great angle and great hustle towards that ball. And with the lefty up there, and especially with him grooving it that direction, it was just too far and too fast for Teodosio to chase it down. Runner at second, two down. Here's Michael Arroyo. He's 0-for-2. He's walked. He's been hit by a pitch. He's stolen a base. He scored. Takes high, ball one. Other games in the PCL tonight. Sacramento rocked Reno 12-3. Round Rock nipped Albuquerque 5-4. El Paso at Oklahoma City 4-3. El Paso the winner. Pitch is fanned and missed around the top of the zone 1-1. The late games tonight. Las Vegas holding to a 5-3 lead over Sugar Land, bottom of the seventh. And here tonight, Tacoma 7, Salt Lake 5. Bottom of the eighth, two out, runner at second. The 1-1, caught on a miss, 1-2. No drama in the desert tonight. The Diamondbacks trailed 4-0 going to the bottom of the eighth. They scored 3 in the eighth and then walked it off. Walshman, a 2-run homer in the bottom of the ninth. 1-2 pitch down and away. 2 balls and 2 strikes. The only game going on right now, Guardians and Angels. They're tied at 6 in the top of the ninth inning. We'll keep you updated on that game. 7-5 Tacoma, 2 out. Dylan Tate holds from just above the belt. Exhales, knee up, foot down, fires inside, 3-2. Dylan Tate goes with that high leg kick. Not quite Dontrell Willis, but just that high leg kick. As it rocks up and down quickly. A deep exhale, Tate rocks, fires, foul back. Top of the screen. We'll do it again. 3 balls and 2 strikes. Well, for Michael Arroyo, a 375 hitter with runners in scoring position. The lead at second, Nolan Jones. The 3-2 again. And it's grounded hard. Left side. Sliding attempt. Paris, the shortstop. He couldn't get it. Grounding third, coming home is Jones. Throw towards the plate. Cut off by the catcher, Rivero. In to score, Jones. A clutch 2-out RBI single from Michael Arroyo. It's 8-5 Tacoma. Well, Paris with a great sliding attempt. He was likely not going to be able to get an out on this play, but if he's able to get in front of it, knock it down, it keeps a run from scoring. And Paris ran deep to the hole at short, slid down, and it went right by him as he was diving out with his glove. You know, tough break for the Bees there, especially after the first two were retired. Now the next two have reached, and a run is in. 8-5 Rainiers. 6 of their 8 runs have been scored with 2 out. And 4 of those runs after the first two were retired in an inning. Montes swings and misses, 0-1. Lazaro, 3 Ks and a walk tonight.37 home runs on the year for Montes. Second most in minor league baseball. Most for a Mariner in minor league baseball since Danny Tartable, who had 43 back in 1985. Pitches down. A ball and a strike. Now for the Bees coming up in the top of the ninth inning, it'll be Teodosio Sanchez Marlowe, the 7-8-9. Pitch from Tate. Outside, 2 balls and a strike. Some fans have taken off early on this Tuesday night. It was the night where the Bees jumped out in front. Tacoma would not go away. And this Tacoma offense just kept coming up with timely hit after timely hit throughout the night. 2-1 pitch. A heavy hack, but coming up empty was Montes. And it's 2-2. Lazaro Montes, the 2025 Northwest League MVP. He was in the Futures game in the 25 season. Nelson Rada was there in 2026. 2-2. Cut on a miss, strike 3. The inning is over, but the lead is now 3. The Tacoma Rainiers get a run, 2 hits, no errors, and 1 left. Last call for the Bees. They trail 8-5 as we go to the ninth on the KSL Sports Zone.
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0: Order, Bryce Teodosio, Yolmer Sanchez, Cade Marlowe out there now to face up against the new pitcher, Seth Schumann, who is on now for the Tacoma Rainiers. Tacoma leads over Salt Lake 8-5 in game one of this series for the Bees. They've had their bright moments on offense, most of them early. They scored three in the second, two in the third. After Cade Marlowe singled in the fourth inning, Salt Lake went without a hit until Jamer Candelario had an infield single in the eighth. Last chance for the Bees. Bryce Teodosio is going to lead it off. He is 1-for-3 tonight with an RBI double. And Teodosio chops one first pitch. Two hops to the shortstop, Bliss. He's got it, quickly gets rid of it, and throws to first in time. One pitch, one out. That'll bring up Yolmer Sanchez. Well, no team in all of AAA has more come-from-behind wins than the Salt Lake Bees. They have 39 on the year. And during that last road trip against El Paso, they erased a three-run deficit in the top of the ninth inning. Yolmer Sanchez, 1-for-3 with a two-run single. Batting for the left-hand side, takes outside for a ball. And for Schumann on the year, 6-2, an ERA of 3.49. Here comes the pitch. Sanchez takes on the inside corner for a strike. I think they're about to make a scoring change on the Candelario hit. Okay, here's the 1-1. It's up and in. 2-1. So they are changing the fielding just to 4-3 on Rivero being retired. On the ground out in the eighth. Okay, 2-1. Bounce to the right side, foul. First base coach Jack Santora, routine play, he has it. And the count's 2-2. I thought they were about ready to change the Candelario infield single to an error on the first baseman, Connor Joe. Because if he's able to squeeze that throw to first, and it wasn't on a bounce, then they would get him in time. Sanchez swings over the top of that pitch, strike three as it was down. Two out, nobody on. Bees down to their final out as they trail 8-5 here tonight. The Salt Lake Bees have lost 11 in a row in this ballpark. Swept throughout the year last year. The last time they won here, August 2nd, 2024. The winning pitcher was Johnny Cueto. First pitch to Marlowe. Swing and a miss on a pitch just above the top of the zone, 0-1. Marlowe 1-for-3 with two Ks. Schumann, the fifth pitcher employed tonight for Tacoma. Marlowe bounces it foul behind home plate. And the Bees are down to their final out. The former Tacoma Rainier, Salt Lake's last hope here in this top of the ninth inning. And the fans starting to turn up the volume. A cool night here this evening in Tacoma. A lot of long sleeves, a few jackets. And the 0-2 is high, one ball and two strikes. Some of the fans walking on the concourse, looking over their shoulder, trying to catch the final out, and then trying to beat some of the traffic. Two out, nobody on, 8-5 Tacoma. The 1-2. Marlowe watches it outside, two balls and two strikes. The Bees and Rainiers will do this five more times after tonight. Two balls, two strikes, two outs. Schumann deals. Marlowe swings and misses strike three. And the ball game is over. The Tacoma Rainiers defeat the Salt Lake Bees for the 12th consecutive time in this ballpark. 8-5, the final score tonight, with the Rainiers coming out on top. And it ends with back-to-back strikeouts. And the Salt Lake Bees, who struggled tonight offensively after starting so well offensively. And what was a tough night to start this series? 5 runs, 9 hits, and no errors for the Bees. For Tacoma, 8 runs. They did it on 9 hits and an error. And for the Salt Lake Bees, a team that had won 7 of their last 11, but it's Tacoma now, winners in 13 of their last 18. For the Bees, they dropped to 57 and 68 on the year. Tacoma improves to 58 and 69. We'll have more of the totals. We'll have the highlights. We'll preview game number 2. We'll take our last look at the out-of-town scoreboard with the 10th inning show coming up next. Game 1 in the books. The Tacoma Rainiers defeat the Salt Lake Bees 8-5, and you heard it right here on the KSL Sports Zone.
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0: Welcome on into the 10th inning show. The Salt Lake Bees fall tonight in game 1 against the Tacoma Rainiers by the final score of 8-5. 5 runs, 9 hits, no errors for Salt Lake. 8 runs, 9 hits, and an error for the Rainiers. Salt Lake, who had won their most recent series 3-2, that was against Reno. They won their most recent road series 4-2 against El Paso. Had a tough start to this one, although the game started well because the Bees jumped out in front 3-0, but it was the Rainiers bouncing back with 3 runs in the second to tie it up. Then the Bees had 2 runs in the third, and with 2 outs, a big home run from Fairchild tied the game back up at 5 apiece. But from that moment on, Salt Lake's offense was ice cold. They had just 2 hits the rest of the way, including 1 hit over their last 5 2/3 innings. And for the Salt Lake Bees, they fall tonight by the final score of 8-5, as it was Tacoma getting a run in the fifth and then also a run in the seventh and a run in the eighth. It was a tough night for Hurtado, who went out there trying to parlay what was a nice performance last week, and instead he walked 6. He gave up 6 earned runs, 6 hits, and he struck out 6 on the evening. And then for Jonathan Diaz, former member of the Bees, but now with Tacoma, the Bees were able to get to him. 4 innings of work, 5 runs, all of them earned. He struck out 6, but Salt Lake was not able to hold down the offense of Tacoma throughout the night. Cooper Criswell on his rehab assignment, he pitched 1 scoreless inning. He gets the win, and taking the loss, Joel Hurtado, he's now 0-2, getting the save with Seth Schumann, his first of the year. In a 3-up, 3-down ninth inning. For the Bees, 3-for-6 with runners in scoring position. They stranded 4. And for the Rainiers, 3-for-10 with runners in scoring position. They stranded 8. Candelario, a 3-hit night. That's his second 3-hit night. in the last 3 days. Boy, this guy has really started to play well. Candelario, now 7 of his last 8 games have been multi-hit performances in his last 10 games coming into tonight, batting .333, and he just continues to flex during this late part of August. So Candelario with a big 2-run homer that took place in the third inning. Bryce Teodosio with an RBI double. Yomer Sanchez, a 2-run single. But it was Jamer Candelario, the only player who ended up with a multi-hit performance. On the other side, a couple of doubles on the night for Nolan Jones. He was 2-for-5. Fairchild homered. He was 2-for-3 and drove in 3 on the evening. And a big 3-run homer from Nick Raposo out of the 9 spot to tie the game up in the second inning. So the final score, once again, 5 runs, 9 hits, and no errors for the Bees. 8 runs, 9 hits, and an error for the Rainiers. And so the Bees start on the wrong end of Game 1 of this 6-game series. We'll preview Game 2 coming up later on. We'll also take our last look at the out-of-town scoreboard. But coming up next, we'll hear some of the scoring highlights as the Rainiers defeat the Bees 8-5 here on the KSL Sports Zone.
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0: Bees and the Rainiers met up for game number one of this 6-game series at Cheney Stadium. Salt Lake's only 6-game set here in the Pacific Northwest. The Bees had dropped 11 in a row in this ballpark coming into tonight. Tacoma, winners in 12 of their last 17, riding a 3-game win streak. The Bees, 7 out of their last 11, they were victorious, coming off of back-to-back series victories. Joel Hurtado going for the Bees against Jonathan Diaz, former Salt Lake Bee now, with the Tacoma Rainiers. And after a scoreless first inning, Salt Lake would look to get things going on offense in the second. Jamer Candelario, a leadoff single. Sebastian Rivero grounded out to second. That moved Candy into scoring position. After that, Rowdy Rodriguez would get on base with a single, and that brought up Bryce Teodosio. Rodriguez with his lead at first, and the pitch is lifted high in the air, left center field deep. Going back, Arroyo towards the track, at the wall. It drops down between Arroyo and Fairchild. In to score is Candelario. Rodriguez is going to go first to third. It's an RBI double for Bryce Teodosio. The Bees strike first. It's 1-0. Great start for the Bees, and they were not done. They had 2 in scoring position, and Yomer Sanchez looked to cash in. Here comes the 0-1. Sanchez lines it to left field. That ball's down for a base hit. Rodriguez walks home from third. Teodosio around third going home. Throw to the plate on a bounce, and in standing up is Teodosio. Going to second is Sanchez. It's a 2-run single. It's a 3-0 lead for Salt Lake. 3-0, the Bees were looking great. Joel Hurtado, after pitching a scoreless first inning, walked Connor Joe, the leadoff man, but then he struck out Fairchild, and Ibanez popped up. So 2 out, 1 on, but the problem is he walked Miles Mastroboni, and then with 2 out and 2 on, the number 9 hitter, Nick Raposo, stepped in the box. 3-0 Bees, bottom of the second. First pitch launched, deep left field. Teodosio going back, looks up, and it's long gone. Nick Raposo with the first hit of the night for the Rainiers. It's a 3-run home run, and he's tied the game at 3 apiece. A crushing way to have the game be tied at that moment, especially with the team going without a hit through their first eight in the order. So a 3-3 ball game. We were still in the bottom of the second. Ryan Bliss, he would get aboard with a single, and then Nolan Jones looked to give his team the lead. Here comes the 1-0. And it's hard hit ground ball. Fair down the first baseline. It bangs off the angled sidewall and towards the back wall. Bliss hustling into third. He's getting the way. Here comes the relay. Throw to the plate on a laser. Snag. Tag. Out at home. What a relay. And what a play. Great hustle, Rodriguez. Rocketed it down the line. Great relay on the throw to the plate. And the game stays tied at 3-3. That ball, a chalk duster, right down the right field line. Rodriguez does a great job getting to it quickly. What an excellent relay and throw, and what a great lunging tag by Sebastian Rivero. 9-4-2. What an amazing defensive play. It kept this game tied up at three apiece, so the Bees then look to jump back in front in the third after a one-out single from Pablo Reyes. Jamer Candelario to the plate again. Switch hitter Candelario from the right-hand side. And Candy lifts high and deep to left. Going back Arroyo. This one won't be foul. It is long gone. Into the launch pad in left field. Jamer Candelario with his 13th home run of the year. He's put the Bees back in front. It's 5-3. 5-3 at that moment. The momentum then back with the Salt Lake Bees. And in the bottom of the third, Michael Arroyo flight out to center field. Then Lazaro Montes struck out, two out, nobody on. Then the walks came back to hurt Hurtado again. A free pass to Connor Joe, and that brought up Stuart Fairchild. Connor Joe the lead at first, and the pitch is lifted high and deep to left. Going back to Inocio, and it is gone. The Seattle kid, Stuart Fairchild, with a two-out, two-run shot. We're tied again. Now it's 5-5. 5-5 game after three innings, and we would move on into the fourth, where all of a sudden it was Hurtado pitching a 1-2-3 fourth inning. On the other side, it was Jonathan Diaz working around the one-out single from Marlowe, and that was a key moment in this game. That one-out single from Marlowe in the fourth, Salt Lake would have just one hit the rest of the entire way, and it was the offense of the Tacoma Rainiers with the timely hits throughout the night, and that included the fifth inning after Montes struck out, Connor Joe walked, and Stuart Fairchild, who homered in the third, looked to give his team the lead in the fifth. Long hole. Kicks, fires, line drive, left center, it's deep. Teodosio back, racing at the wall, looks up, it's off the top of the wall. He dives down to get it on the carom. Rounding third, coming in towards the plate is Joe. Relay, no throw, it's an RBI double for Stuart Fairchild. And Tacoma has their first lead of the night. It's 6-5. 6-5 the score at that moment. So the Bees just down one, trying to battle from behind, and they were not able to muster much offense, including the sixth inning when Bryce Teodosio hit a routine fly ball to left. Arroyo dropped it. E7, Teodosio ends up at second. However, he was caught stealing when trying to go to third, and so Garcia faced the minimum three in the sixth. He faced the minimum three in the seventh, and in the bottom of the seventh, Connor Joe didn't have an official at bat all night. Three walks with three runs scored. Looked for his first hit of the evening. The pitch. Joe bounces it left side. Through the hole. Base hit. Rounding third, coming home is Arroyo. Up with it, the left fielder, Teodosio. The throw will go to third. It's an RBI single for Connor Joe. And Tacoma leads 7-5 here in the bottom of the seventh. 7-5 the score at that moment. Then in the bottom of the eighth, after the first two were retired, Nolan Jones doubled for the second time of the night. Michael Arroyo, the batter, and once again, Tacoma, another key two-out hit. The 3-2 again, and it's grounded hard, left side, sliding attempt, Paris the shortstop, he couldn't get it. Rounding third, coming home is Jones, throw towards the plate, cut off by the catcher, Rivero, in to score Jones, a clutch two-out RBI single. From Michael Arroyo, it's 8-5 Tacoma. 8-5 the score at that moment. That would be the final score after the Bees were retired 1-2-3 in the ninth. We'll preview game number two coming up next, and we'll take our last look at the out-of-town scoreboard. This is the 10th inning show, and it's on the KSL Sports Zone.
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0: Welcome on back to the 10th inning show. The Bees fall tonight 8-5 to the Tacoma Rainiers. We have game number 2 coming your way tomorrow. We're going to preview that in just a moment. Diamondbacks with a wild one in the desert. They trailed 4-0 going into the bottom of the 8th. They would pick up 3 runs in the bottom of the 8th inning. Then in the bottom of the 9th, pinch hitter Ryan Waldschmidt hit a game-winning 2-run homer with 2 outs, and the Diamondbacks rallied to beat the Cubs 5-4. The Guardians have taken a 2-run lead over the Halos in the top of the 10th. They lead 8-6 right now. Right now, the Halos runners at second and third, one out in the home half of the 10th. We'll keep you up to date on what happens in that game right before we sign off tonight. San Francisco, a winner over the Reds, 3-1 at home. Pirates nip the Padres 1-0 at Petco. Mariners defeat the Phillies 4-1. A's doubled up the Twins 4-2 in the California Capital. Orioles dominate the Cardinals 13-1. White Sox held off the Rangers 11-7. It was the Braves who edged the Dodgers 4-3. The Mets walked off the Brewers 3-2 in 10. The Royals, the hottest team in baseball. Yeah, I said it. They won 5-3 at the Toronto Blue Jays today. That is their 9th victory in a row. A stunning stretch of baseball for a team that has been at the bottom of the Central. Astros, a win in the Bronx, 9-7 over the Yankees. The Rockies got a win over the Nationals, 3-1. Tigers dispatched the Rays, 4-1. Red Sox in 11 innings, a winner over the Marlins, 7-3. And as I mentioned before, we'll keep you updated on what happens with the Angels and the Guardians, as the Angels now down to their final out with 2 out in the bottom of the 10th, trailing 8-6. Busy night in the Pacific Coast League as a full slate of games taking place this evening, including this one tonight, as all teams getting set for this 6-game set against their current opponents. One game currently in action, Las Vegas holding a 5-4 advantage over Sugar Land, that game in the bottom of the 8th inning. In the Sooner State, El Paso, a 4-3 winner at Oklahoma City. Round Rock edged Albuquerque 5-4. Sacramento handled Reno 12-3. And Tacoma surged past Salt Lake with an 8-5 win here tonight. Game number 2 comes your way tomorrow. Same place, same time. And we'll be right here for you on the KSL Sports Zone. As for the Salt Lake Bees, it'll be Caden Dana, 2-5, an ERA of 6.18. He goes up against righty Gabe Moser, 7-6, an ERA of 4.24. We'll have first pitch at 8.05. We'll be on the air at 7.50 with the On Deck Circle. Huge thanks to Parker Long for his work back in the studio. Thanks to you for listening once again. As in 2 hours and 36 minutes, and in front of 6,522 fans, it was the Tacoma Rainiers 8 and the Salt Lake Bees 5. I'm Tony Park saying good night from Cheney Stadium. This has been a presentation of Salt Lake Bees Baseball on the KSL Sports Zone.
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10: More bite to our game. And what I was explaining to the guys is in football, there's moments in a season where you feel like you're dancing through the game. And there's other moments where you have to roll up your sleeve. And, you know, I think we saw a little bit of that in Orlando with those guys rolling up their sleeves. And it looks a different team, right? And so, again, I don't know if it's fatigue. I don't know that, just trying to put a finger on the why. As to a little bit of that in Orlando with those guys rolling up their sleeves. And it looks a different team, right? And so, again, I don't know if it's fatigue. I don't know that, just trying to put a finger on the why. As to, you know, again, the structure is fine. And that's maybe the biggest thing, where the last probably 3 weeks to a month, we've done all our coaching on video. But we haven't touched the grass in a way that allows us, with so many games, to get into the nitty-gritty of what defending feels like. That's really my biggest takeaway from the game, because, again, I think, you know, we created some really great opportunities tonight. And we didn't score, and that's not going to help. But defensively, I thought, you know, we didn't give up a whole lot, but we conceded three goals, right? So, you know, we just got to go back to the drawing board. There's, again, within that, there were some good performances. And like I tell the guys all the time, the effort was top. Like Morgan Gilavogi pressing guys in the 94th minute down 3-0. Aiden Hrzekani doing the same. Pablo Run. The guys will give maximum effort. But it's the, like we've talked about in the past, Matty, the game of football is a game of moments. It's not 90 minutes. It's 5,400 moments. And if you don't get all those right, then you put yourself in a position to not get the results that you want.
1: Still look like the games are down 1-0 in the 65th minute, and then they just get two goals in 7 minutes. What did you see in that stretch that meant their way as opposed to your way?
10: Yeah, well, again, I think if you don't capitalize on your chances, and again, tonight I thought we had some really clear chances on goal. And goals not only affect the result, but they also change the mindset, mentality, and momentum, right? And so, and when you're in a stretch like we currently are, it's really easy to get down. And that's why I go back to we need soldiers now, a soldier mentality, where we expect it not to go our way, but we're still ready for the fight. We expect it now. Before, and there's this transition when you're dancing through the game that you're catching the breaks, the balls, everything you shoot goes in, you're defending 1v1 and you're making the plays. But there's other moments like now, which is we're not getting any of the breaks, right? But the mindset going in to this weekend anyways is expect it to go poorly and show up and show up. And I think that's really the message moving forward. Yeah, I mean, again, there's nothing we can do about that. And for me, I'm always, again, like from my perspective, I can lose my mind and go nuts and be emotional. But really, it's about discovering what the issue is and what buttons to push. Right. And like you said, I didn't even look at the stats about duels. I saw it with my eyes, and it was really clear that that's an area where that doesn't require technique. It doesn't require soccer IQ. It requires a commitment for the player next to him. Right. And so that for me is, and it doesn't necessarily have to be football. It could be life. Right. And so, What I'm trying to explain to the guys and get them to sense and feel is that this moment doesn't call for a 3-2-4-1. It doesn't call for rotations. It doesn't call for stacking our 10 with our, it doesn't call for any of that. It's, there's a ball. It's 50-50. Who's going to win it? That's what this moment calls for. And so part of that is personnel, right? And obviously that's my job. The other part is a real commitment from the guys to understand that goes for everyone on the field. It's not positional. It's not just the back line. It's the guys up front. It's the guys in midfield that we need to roll up our sleeves, bring our lunch pail, and get to work.
1: Understood.
10: Yep.
11: Biggest league start running against the end side, you're friendly, after against the Burnley. Once you get your legs back, build going against these skill sets of different leagues, sharpen the team for the rest of the MLS run, can you use better looks or different skill sets as you attack the rest of your MLS opponents?
10: Yeah, I mean, listen, these teams are super technical. And I think that's one thing that you can say about player one to player, you know, 20 on their side is they grow up with a really good understanding of the game, and they're all super technical. And you know, and having said that, you know, I think we handled ourselves really well against these opponents, you know, and again, the margins are so thin when you create as much as we did in the first half and couldn't come away with the goal. So it's, I think these games definitely help, but it's not really at this moment about our opponents. It's really about us and what we need to do Because I think when we play with the soldier within us, we have the quality to beat any team in Liga MX and MLS. However, what we've seen is when we don't have that guy present, our technique, our tactics will not win games. It just won't. Right. And so, there's been a lot going on.

0: can put all that aside and say, listen, for this next game, this is what we need. And so right now, that's really the focus. Yeah, it's been quite a slog, and you know, we'll have tomorrow off. We'll head back to Salt Lake. I think it's important for the guys to, in these moments as well, be close to family and be able to decompress a bit and not be in a hotel, not be showing up at training every day. So we'll give a day off, and then we'll get back to work on Thursday and see who recovers the best. And put a group out in the field that, you know, that can compete the right way. And obviously the fatigue part is real. And, it's been, I wouldn't want to say a good learning lesson, but it's been a lesson as to the importance of, freshness in our group and energy with our group. Because we are a dynamic team, and at times with the quick succession of games and playing guys maybe a little bit longer than we probably should, you start to see a lot of fatigue, and maybe that could be a culprit with this as well. So I think it's really this next day is really an opportunity for all of us to reflect and come up with solutions to confront a very good Colorado team away from home.
1: Pero el sábado fue un partido importante, derbi de las montañas rocosas, a darle vuelta a la página. ¿Qué se puede esperar del equipo? ¿Esa garra para tener ese coraje después de la derrota de ayer?
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2: There was a question on Zoom, David James. Okay, go ahead. David, you can go ahead.

0: Apologies, David. We won't be able to get to your question, but thank you very much for everybody here in the room and our students for joining. Like today's match, post-game press conference. Thank you for the best.
1: Appreciate it.
0: Thank you, everybody.
2: All right, there it is, Pablo Mascherini, and I appreciate him trying to keep the vibes high. So I'm gonna give the guys off a day off tomorrow, Lauren, before they resume prep for their matchup against Colorado on Saturday. And I get that. I think it's the right play here, and obviously they're gonna try and get back on track Saturday night, and we'll see how it all plays out.
3: Yeah, you've got to give the guys a bit of a break
2: Yeah.
3: and recovery from this results and from, just recent results in general. It's definitely you. I mean, like we said, you could see it on Diego Luna's face. It's taking a toll with where they're at and how they've been performing. So hopefully the return home and a day off, a little bit of a reset
2: Yeah.
3: before a big game on Saturday, because I think from here on out, you have to find a way to turn things around. It cannot continue, obviously, the way that it's been going.

0: it's a slippery slope. And they are well down it at this point, but there's still plenty of time to correct it. As we said earlier, 14 matches left in Major League Soccer. They play everybody, I think, except for St. Louis still, and maybe Dallas. I think they've played Dallas twice, but I think they play everyone who's ahead of them, aside from Dallas and maybe St. Louis. No, they should still play St. Louis one more time.
1: Yeah, they do have St. Louis. It's actually later in the season.
0: Yes, so they've played Dallas twice, yeah. But they still play Houston, Vancouver, LAFC, San Jose, St. Louis, and Colorado at least one more time each. So there's really good opportunity there in those six-point swings, as we like to refer to them, to climb the table. 28 points, eighth place. It's doable, and they have plenty of home games in that time, too. But you've got to find points on the road at this point as well.
1: No doubt. All right, we will come back, put a wrap on this one. Barcelona is crashing out of the League's Cup in a 3-0 defeat to Club León. More in a moment right here on the RSL Radio Network.
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1: RSL post-match show. Jake Hatch, Lauren Beck putting a bow on this one as RSL falls 3-0 League's Cup action as they fall crash out of the tournament by virtue of defeat to Club León. And Lauren, we've talked about this at length. Now RSL full focus goes back on MLS play, climbing back up the MLS table. The good news is, despite a 7-match winless skid, they have not fallen out of a playoff position. So that is the good news. And as you alluded to and you referenced last segment, There are plenty of opportunities against a number of Western Conference teams in the final 14 matches of the regular season for RSL to make up ground here. So it starts Saturday night as they look to bring the Rocky Mountain Cup home to Salt Lake City.
0: Yeah, of their 14 matches, they play NYCFC, New York Red Bull, Philadelphia Union. Those are the only – there's three games mm-hmm. that are not against Western Conference opponents. And then, as we said, they play Colorado this weekend, LAFC next, Houston, Vancouver, Seattle, San Jose, Sporting Kansas City, St. Louis, Austin, San Jose again, and LA Galaxy, a number of those teams ahead of them or around them on the table. Mm-hmm. So it's there's still plenty of opportunity for RSL to climb, take points off of their opponents and the people sitting around them on the table. It starts this Saturday. You've got to right the ship much, much sooner rather than later. Those 14 games are going to go pretty quick, as we've seen since the return from the World Cup. But looking at Colorado, sitting just ahead of Real Salt Lake in the conference at the moment in seventh place. They are 7-3-0 at home. A good home record for the Colorado Rapids. 28 points. They just have one. The first tiebreaker being wins. They have 9. RSL has 8. But looking at their recent form, they are coming off of a 3-0 road loss to San Diego. But prior to that, 3 consecutive home games, 3 consecutive wins. 1-0 against Austin, 2-0 against Sporting Kansas City, and 1-0 against LAFC. They've been, especially since coming back from the World Cup, they've had 4 home games and 4 wins. So it's going to be a tough place for Real Salt Lake to play. As we've said, Colorado's been up to some dark arts this week already with them, but RSL will be able to come home, reset, regroup, and hopefully find something this weekend on the road. It's the longer it goes on, the harder it'll be for RSL to come out of it. You can't keep going down. You're not going to have any chance of return at a certain point. So, and the games, you know, they're just going to be LAFC at home next week and Houston Dynamo on the road the week after. Those are going to be two tough opponents. I mean, really, the next significant amount of opponents for Real Salt Lake will be difficult, home and away. So, great opportunity in a rivalry match. Hopefully, there's enough in this rivalry still to kind of spark Real Salt Lake.
1: You hope so.
0: But yeah, you've got to find something over these next couple of days to turn it around. It's it's just disappointing. I was really hopeful for tonight. I thought it was going to be, I mean, RSL was in it. They had their chances. Sure. They just couldn't take them. And that's why I think, again, this is the first time they've been held goalless since April against
1: Miami.
0: Inter Miami, yeah. So I think that makes it just that much harder. Is we haven't, I personally haven't felt too worried about the offensive production since the return from the World Cup. But tonight, it was something just felt a smidge.
1: The defense is still the more concerning part.
0: Absolutely.
1: For me.
0: Absolutely. Yeah, but there's a lot of changes.
1: Yeah.
0: It's inconsistent, and that's just not something you want. And again, with the schedule slowing down a little bit over these last few weeks, hopefully they can find some consistency in that back line and they can return. Because there was good consistency in the first half of the season before the World Cup, and that's where Real Salt Lake was really thriving. So hopefully they can just find that again. It's going to be tough without, I mean, Justin Glad, we got the update last week, probably another 8 weeks for him.
1: Sending good healing vibes.
0: That's rough. Yeah. I mean, we all expected him to be back
1: already,
0: after the World Cup. Mm-hmm. And now it's looking like maybe not even this season we will see him again. That's kind of wild. So, you got to find that consistency. Thankfully, Arias has been playing really well. Didn't get, a chance tonight with the changes to the lineup, but yeah, you've got to find consistency on that back line. That's you can score all the goals you want, but if you're not keeping them out, that 1-0 lead at Orlando means nothing if you're giving up, you know, if you're going to be sloppy at the back and give up those two. Granted, it is Antoine Griezmann, but you know, just one example in a little bit of a long list currently.
1: Okay, well, if it's any consolation, by the way, you know who Leon's gone through to make it to the semifinals here?
0: Yeah.
1: Nashville, Orlando City, and Inter Miami.
0: Yeah.
1: They have played some of the best in the Eastern Conference. Okay, Orlando you can quibble with, but Inter Miami and Nashville's flying.
0: That's 1-2. Like, that's 1-2 in the Western Conference, or Eastern Conference.
1: They've done the deal. Like, they've handled their business. So, you know what? Turn your attention now to Colorado. That'll be a 7:30 first kick there in Commerce City. And, of course, we'll have coverage here starting at 6:30 with the RSL pre-match show. So looking forward to that one. Learning myself will be back. Sean, are you producing for us on Saturday? Can you? I don't know if you know what your schedule looks like. He's going to check in here. But big thank you to everybody for tuning in tonight while he checks on that. And do want to remind you guys that our post-game reaction was presented by America First, the official credit union of Real Salt Lake, the only place you can get the team's exclusive Visa credit and debit cards. 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Oh, Sean got Royals duty. There we go. All right. So that means it'd probably be Parker for us.
0: Might be a bit more fun to be on the Royals at the moment.
1: Fair. That's a fair, very fair assessment. All right. But until then, that'll be something like a 7:30 first kick, 6:30 pre-match show. Big thank you to Sean. Big thank you to you, Lauren. Big thank you to everybody involved in the broadcast tonight. And we will catch you guys Saturday night, right here on the RSL Radio Network.
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13: Even weirder.
14: Really?
13: Is that, yeah, well.
14: What
13: yeah,
14: do you got now?
13: This is going to get weird.
14: What else you got?
13: The password was Fidelio. No.
14: Did a bad man.
13: The NFL's reaction to this has just been a statement from Roger Goodell. We're aware of the situation. Yeah. We're monitoring it, right? There's no more ominous words. For, we're aware of the situation. We are monitoring this.
14: Two now, lines. That's it.
13: I get that generally owners have been able to shirk and get their way out, find their wriggle out of whatever difficulties they find themselves in the last few years.
14: Shirking and wriggling.
13: But no, yeah. But not really. And to think about this is that my spider sense is telling me this is a little bit worse for Jed York than everybody thinks it is, right? Because yes, we had the story of Bob Kraft and the massage at the strip mall, and that wound up getting solved. He stays as owner of the Patriots.
14: What was it,
13: right?
14: The Orchids?
13: The Orchids of Asia? Orchids of something like that.
14: Asia Day Spa or something like
13: Orchids,
14: that?
13: Orchids, yeah. The Spygate Orchids, I think. So
14: wow.
13: He's able to survive, right? He survives it. Why? He's one of the most influential owners in the NFL. He survives. Daniel Snyder, when he came up with his controversy, what happened? He gets removed as Commander's owner. Has to sell the team. They move on. Now, it took a little bit because it takes a little bit to remove an owner when stuff is about business and money. And, okay, it's not one of those lightning things like, boy, you got busted trying to solicit sex from a prostitute. But still, Daniel Snyder ushered out. Steve Tisch, Giants owner. Giants, big-time influence, big-time presence in
14: history,
13: the NFL.
14: Yeah.
13: Steve Tisch is in the Epstein files. He's still the Giants owner, right? What kind of power, what kind of influence, how involved is Jed York in making money for the NFL, in pushing the sport forward? Basically, is he an owner that the league can decide, yeah, whatever this was, we're going to ignore it and we're going to move on? Or is he going to be an owner that, yeah, this is a guy we got to make an example of? And if he doesn't have the sway and power, we're going to find out what kind of sway and power Jed York has in the NFL. Because if this goes by and you don't get anything in this story, after the more details come out, we could get body camera, who knows? If this goes away, you'll know, well, he's pretty powerful in the NFL. The NFL's doing him a favor. If not, you know, this is the NFL. We're making an example out of a guy so none of this happens again. Because sometimes if you're a sport, you can dodge controversy, but if you get too much of it at once, sometimes there's no choice but to have to act. So separate from the fact that is Jed York powerful and influential in the NFL is that what has the NFL been dealing with this entire summer? The biggest story has been the Mike Vrabel, Diana Rossini story, alleged affair where favors being done for him in the media with reports. And that's a bad headline, man. That's bad for the NFL. Do you really want to be the next scandal on Roger Goodell's desk? They spent all summer trying to figure this out. Now there's not been reports on it for the last few weeks. I wonder why. Like, do you want to be the next one jumps on here where you risk Roger Goodell going, oh, you know what? How stupid can you be? You know, I'm not going to help you. I'm not going to help you. And there's going to be a vote, and we don't know if you're going to run the team. You may be out. You may be suspended. All of these things, right? Irsay, when he got busted with all that money and stuff in his car a few years ago, one of the most powerful, influential owners in the NFL. So he survives it. I don't know that Jed York isn't in more trouble than people think he is because of what's his status in the NFL, which I'll tell you, I don't know. Where is he on that list of influential owners? Is he up there with Jerry Jones and Bob Kraft? Is he down at the bottom with like Woody Johnson, right? So there's that. But plus, when you are dealing with scandal and scandal, and now you're another scandal, eventually, okay, I have to do something. I have no choice but to do something because if I don't, this is really making the league look so incredibly bad, and I don't want this to be something that hangs over the league when we're getting into our season in a couple of weeks.
14: Well, human, dopey decision, and nobody's going to argue with that. Going through a divorce, all the stuff that we're learning in the background of Jed York and his life that led to this moment. On the grand scale, he went there with plans. He got by a sting operation.
13: I went there with plans, and plans went sideways.
14: But in the end, nothing happened.
13: I feel like, Bill Paxton and Aliens. Hey, man, are you keeping score? We're getting our asses kicked out there, man.
14: But if you're Roger Goodell, what did you do? You looked over at the NBA and Adam Silver. What's he ever done with stuff? Nothing.
13: Yeah, no.
14: Wait for it to work itself out.
13: Nope.
14: So what did Roger Goodell do with the Vrabel? We're back on the field.
13: Yep.
14: Welcome.
13: Yep.
14: 2026 season. Same thing here. We'll be playing football in 2 weeks.
13: Exit out by DeFresca, exit Swollen Dome. So just a Jed York may be in a little bit more trouble than you think he is. Just normally because some owners skate, yeah, this has a different vibe to it.
14: But this goes to a general rule of thumb. If you text someone twice, unless you just, hey, an inundation of stories and ideas, it's like just get them out there for, you know, like you're doing a radio show. But if you're texting someone and it's a deep thought, or in this case, a, hey, how you doing, slide over baby kind of thing. After two of them, let go.
13: Yeah.
14: Third time, maybe bad things. Yeah. Maybe you get that return volley you don't want. Ping. Leave me alone. Or in this case,
13: ping.
14: Criminal tools.
13: I tried to help him. It says on my phone, Jed York, 49ers owner. A.K.A. Joe. All right, I tried to ignore it.
14: The phone that he got from a bodega? They got bodegas in Ohio? I don't know.
13: Time now to find out what's trending in the wide world of sports. My guy who's going to tell you all about the biggest baseball story of the night, something we haven't seen in well over a year. The Mets won a game. Steve DeSager has that and more right now with What's Trending.
15: The Mets did get, not that anybody saw the ninth inning, but the Mets did get a 10-inning win thanks to an error by Milwaukee. Mets 3-2 the final. Brewers with the best record in the majors, 81-51 now. Colorado with the worst record in the league, 51-81. On the winning side tonight, Rockies ended a 7-game losing streak with a 3-1 victory at Washington. Hunter Goodman off the IL hit his 35th homer. Boston won its 5th game in a row, an 11-inning win at Miami, 7-3 on a grand slam by Jaron Duran. Detroit ended a 6-game losing streak, beating Tampa Bay 4-1. Yankees still 3.5 games behind the Rays in the AL East. Houston won at the Yankees 9-3. Kansas City won its 9th straight game, 5-3 at Toronto, beating Max Scherzer, who's 1-7. Atlanta with a run, bottom of the 8th, defeated the Dodgers 4-3. 6-game winning streak over for LA. The Dodgers left 11 men on base. Shohei Ohtani was left in the 9th after a leadoff triple. 3 runs allowed in the first inning by Tyler Glasnow in his first outing since early May due to the bad back. Glasnow of LA just off the injured list. He went 5 innings, 7 strikeouts. Dodger catcher Will Smith started AAA rehab after a neck injury, hit a 2-run homer tonight. Baltimore a 13-1 winner at St. Louis. Pete Alonso 4-for-4, 4 RBIs, including
13: we don't need to know that.
15: Run.
13: No one needs to know that.
15: Another ex-Met in the news, Jacob deGrom wound up the losing pitcher, 11-7 at the White Sox. Rangers down to second in the AL West, half game behind Houston now. Cleveland Guardians have won 6 straight. They're still 2.5 back of the White Sox in the AL Central. Cleveland came back for a 10-inning win in the late game at the Angels. 8-6 the final. Jose Ramirez, 3 hits, 5 RBIs, including the tying RBI double in the 8th. The 2-run double in the 10th for the lead. Leadoff man for Cleveland, Stephen Kwan, went 5-for-5. A's and Giants each one at home, Seattle as well. Pittsburgh on a homer, top of the ninth by O'Neill. Cruz won at San Diego, beating closer Mason Miller 1-0. Arizona edged the Cubs 5-4, despite trailing the Cubbies 4-0 in the 8th. Arizona won it on a 2-run pinch homer in the bottom of the 9th. And that means the Diamondbacks are just 1 game behind San Diego for the last NL wildcard. College baseball approved a ball strike challenge system for next year. As for football, the Big Ten Conference and the SEC now officially banned players who signed with a pro league. Patriots running back Travion Henderson missed practice with an ankle injury. Rams defensive end Myles Garrett missed another practice due to, quote, minor knee swelling. Kicker Jason Sanders won the job with the Jets, so kicker Cade York was cut. Quarterback Patrick Mahomes of the Chiefs still plans to play next month's opener after last year's torn ACL. Kansas City running back Kenneth Walker missed practice with a foot injury. The Raiders think the sprained ankle of running back Ashton Jeanty is not a long-term concern. Tight end of the Lions Sam Laporta returned to practice after a hip injury. Wide receiver of the Colts Alec Pierce is finally due to practice at training camp this week after an ankle injury. Giants wide receiver Calvin Austin was carted off at practice after a knee injury. The NFL preseason resumes Thursday with 4 games. At the U.S. Open, the mixed doubles team of Carlos Alcaraz and Serena Williams won their first rounder but then lost a quarterfinal. WNBA, Dallas beat Portland. The Dallas Wings clinched the final playoff spot of the 8th. The regular season ends in a month. Paige Becker's 22 points, 11 assists, 1 turnover. Back to you.
13: Thank you, Steve-O. Jason Smith, Mike Harmon, live from the Fox Sports Radio studios. Coming up next, has one quarterback that we spent the last few months talking about gone from unquestioned starter to potential backup to maybe he's not even going to be in the league in a couple of weeks. That's next. Jason and Mike Fox.
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25: James was diagnosed at 3 months old with neuroblastoma. 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It was heartbreaking. He had chemotherapy until he was just under a year old, and at that point he was in remission.
26: Went that way for a year and then relapsed February of 2023. And here we are 1 year later, finishing up treatment, hopefully.
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0: 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Slap the bass. Jason Smith Show with my best friend, Mike Harmon. One day I'll tell you a story about this song.
1: Okay.
0: One day I'll tell you a story about this song. Now
1: is
0: not that
1: time.
0: Coming in
1: a deep, deep cut.
0: No, it's a great story. Just a good time. So
1: when we start doing our music radio show, is that what? I got a story for you.
2: At this point, Lindsey Buckingham was done recording with Fleetwood Mac. He was done. He was never going to go back. He did his own thing for a couple of years, and then coming around, he did a benefit show with Mick Fleetwood, and the guys got to talking a little bit, and then decided we're going to go back, and that's where Gold Dust Woman came from. The thing is, I could just make that up. Like, I don't even have to get it real. I could just make it up.
1: Wow, that sounded really good.
2: I just completely just make it up. Yeah, yeah. And then Lindsey Buckingham went, and he wrote Looks to Kill, followed by Kickstart My Heart with Nikki Sixx, and was recorded back in 1878. So
0: we spent a lot of time,
1: like I said,
0: this summer talking about the quarterback situation in Atlanta with Tua Tagovailoa and Michael Penix Jr., right? All the big quarterback derbies have turned out differently than we thought, which is great, right? We've had a really unpredictable summer when it comes to who's winning jobs, whose name starters when. This, though, this takes the cake, and this tells me that maybe Tua does not have much time left in the NFL, much less as a starter.
1: Why, you're taking him out.
0: Well, because this is why. So we told you, like, it's going to be impossible for Tua to lose the job because Michael Penix Jr. is not going to be cleared for 11-on-11 work for a long time. He gets cleared a couple of days ago. Still 3 weeks, basically, till the regular season starts, but Tua's got a big leg up on him. Not so fast. According to NFL Network's Ian Rappaport, says that Tua's play made the plan to make him the starter at the beginning of the season, quote, impossible. That Tua's been so bad this preseason, and we've seen him be bad, right? We've seen him be bad in games. We've seen videos. I go, does he even know? Is he doing footwork anymore? Like, what has happened to him? He's been so bad that now Penix has a chance to seize the job. Just cleared for 11-on-11 work. He can seize the job. And the Falcons did not want it to go this way. They wanted Penix. This is his last shot to be a starting quarterback in the NFL. We want to make sure he's 100% healthy. He's got the system, new coach, new everything. Let's make sure he's got it. Tua, just in case, right? But he's not been great. So we fill our quarterback room, and maybe Tua will rediscover that 4,000-yard form that he had. He's got weapons. He's got guys to hand the ball off to, guys to throw the ball to. Okay. But Tua's been so bad that now that plan is out the window. And Michael Penix Jr. might be thrust into playing week one. The only thing that would stop is if really something happens in his recovery and he's really not ready, because the Falcons aren't going to do that to him. But if he wins the job week one, not only is Tua going to get cut, I don't know anybody who picks him up, right? It's a one-year, $1.3 million contract. That's all that the Falcons are on the hook for with Tua, because the Dolphins are paying the rest of his salary. That's what they think of you. They're paying you that money to play against them. Is he really, if he's not good enough to win a quarterback battle against air, against nobody, it was Tua against nobody. And he was so bad that now Penix has a chance to win the job and maybe is the favorite now to win the job. He's not going to stay as a number two if he's that bad. And who's going to pick him up at this point? Who's going to say, oh, yeah, Tua, even as a backup, are you going to go get Tua when all this has gone wrong? Of course not. He may be nearing the end of his NFL career in the next couple of weeks. If he's not starting week one, that is absolutely terrible for him. And he's not going to be on the Falcons. You know, they'll go to Jack Strand as their backup.
1: Jack Strand.
0: And Tua's going to be let go, and I don't know anybody who takes him.
1: He becomes the break glass in case of emergency. Right? If we suddenly have a bunch of NFL
0: I don't even know if he's that.
1: Yeah, I mean, the fact that they're not into him for much money is the, I guess, the antithesis of the Deshaun Watson, money plays, right? But you have the opportunity to say, well, we're not paying him anything. He's been functional in the past. Being around Stefanski, in theory, we can capture some of what was great once upon a time with McDaniel in Miami. But they drafted Penix in the first round. They want every chance for him to be the guy. So the fact that Tua has been poor just left that door wide open.
0: Yeah, I mean, this is like he could be near the end.
1: How about that?
0: In the next 3 weeks, Tua, with this. That's how shocking this is.
1: Did he have a good run?
0: No, not in Atlanta. Did not have a good run. No,
1: well, not in Atlanta.
0: Coming up next, my buddy Ben Maller. This is Fox Sports Radio.
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20: The Big Ten Conference and the SEC officially banned players who signed with a pro league. Patriots running back Travion Henderson missed practice with an ankle injury. The mixed doubles team of Carlos Alcaraz and Serena Williams won their first rounder at the U.S. Open, but then lost a quarterfinal in the WNBA. Dallas was a winner, clinching the final playoff spot. To Major League Baseball, Pittsburgh homered in the ninth to beat the Padres, and closer Mason Miller won nothing. Arizona was down to the Cubs 4-0 in the eighth and still beat Chicago 5-4 on a two-run pinch homer in the bottom of the ninth. Seattle defeated Philadelphia 4-1. Cleveland won its sixth game in a row, a 10-inning comeback at the Angels 8-6. The White Sox defeated Texas and Jacob deGrom 11-7. Atlanta, with a run in the bottom of the eighth, beat the Dodgers 4-3. That ends LA's six-game winning streak. Kansas City and Colorado with wins. I'm Steve DeSager.
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0: on blinders. They're incapable of ignoring the outside noise. Just focus on the basketball. Can't do it. Not going to do it. Cannot do it. So in trying to silence the sideshow, and obviously it was a publicity stunt, no one would deny that from Enes Kanter Freedom. The league, the WNBA, just turned it into the main event, giving him exactly what he wanted. And way to go, ladies, or Natasha Cloud. Amazing. Excellent work. You just provided jet fuel for what he was looking to do. So that's I'd like you to put on that cap over there. That's right. Yes, that's the one. I know. You put that. I know it says dunce. Just put that on. That's your cap. Congratulations. It is the Ben Maller Show. If you would like to be part of this, you can join us right now. Say hello at 877-99 on Fox, 877-996-6369. Later this hour, we'll have Mallerly Third Degree, also the Insta Trivia. We'll get to that and take your calls. We've got some legends lined up here on the phone, so guys, hang on. You'll get on the air. If not, we'll get somebody else on there. And we're going to open up the NFL crime files. What is that all about? Interesting story. We'll go there, and we will do it next. However, it is a block party. It's the A block, and what hour is it? Let's find out.
1: Number two.
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0: a blank in retirement. That's the longtime Alabama and LSU coach Nick Saban said he's learned how to play blank in his retirement. That's the Maller riddle of the day. The answer. We'll get to it, and we will do it next. However, it's a block party. This would be the A block. Let's see if we can find out what hour it is.
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0: And the top answer was Redskins. Oops. Who goofed? I've got to know. Yeah. Well, they obviously didn't listen to their paying customers because they didn't go back to the Redskins then, but they're still selling some of the merch. I can't make it up. Cannot make it up. Cannot do it. It is the Ben Maller Show. We still have to get to the NFL crime files from earlier. We'll get to that. We'll take your calls at 877-99 on Fox. Also, the Great Fat Hope. What is the Great Fat Hope? We'll get to that as well. We will do it next. However, it's a block party. It is the A block. Let's see if we can find out what hour it is right now.
1: Number four.
0: There she is. From the Lorena Theater. She'll be appearing in Vegas on the Vegas Strip this weekend. Well, a little off the strip over near UNLV. She's got a show at the Stakeout Bar and Grill. She'll be selling CDs and signing autographs. She's got some Lorena merch that she'll be selling as well for those of you that it's only at the event, right, Lorena? You cannot buy that online. Only those that attend the event.
1: Signed bathing suit photos.
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1: Two pros and a cup of Joe, Fox Sports Radio. LeVar Arrington, Brady Quinn, Jonas Knox with you here. 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
1: Brady, take it away.
3: Like I said, just like when you thought it couldn't get any worse with an LSU coach, step right in, Kim Mulkey, the head women's basketball coach at LSU. So LSU already had a Ukrainian player on the roster. They had a girl named Kate Koval, 6'5" center from Ukraine. And her father happens to be serving in the Ukrainian military. Obviously, there's an ongoing war between Russia and Ukraine. So why has this become a story? Well, it's become a story because Kim Mulkey decided to recruit a girl named Anna Maneva. I'm probably not pronouncing that right. A center out of Russia who happened to be playing professionally for the MBA Moscow. And yes, obviously adding a Russian player to the team would create some mixed feelings for the Ukrainian player in Koval. So Mulkey, in trying to convince Koval that this was just in the best interest of LSU's basketball team, she actually was quoted as saying she was hoping that these two could serve as ambassadors and it could be a positive story and that they could help bring together the conflict between the two countries. Koval then decided to leave the program about 10 days later.
1: Christ.
3: So,
4: Somehow,
3: some way, just when you think that someone can be any more tone deaf than Lane Kiffin, in walks Kim Mulkey. I mean, it feels like every coach at LSU deserves each other. But to think that you have a girl whose father is potentially putting his life at risk serving in the Ukrainian military, that she would be okay with adding a Russian player who has probably completely different beliefs, that to me is... It rightfully so. So good for Kate Koval leaving a program that doesn't seem to respect her, someone who is supposed to help add to this LSU team this year.
4: Wow.
1: It's just the used car salesman approach to college sports, I'd never get tired of. I'm sorry. Like, it's just, there's an element of whatever it takes. Whatever it takes, above and beyond, we could end the war together if you guys would just come together and play. It's just a wild, wild turn of events.
4: And she's the one that wears the bright outfits and stuff, right?
3: Yes.
4: Same lady.
3: She wears very flashy outfits and whatnot. Yeah. There's some people who would take issue with this and say, well, her dad's a drone operator. It's like, well, yeah, so he's may not be exactly in the front lines, but if you think that they're not targeting those stations where the drone operators are, you're out of your mind. So let's just be careful before we throw stones about to her father's service.
1: And by the way, did you see that video of the guy using the drone to get rid of a wasp nest at his house?
3: Yeah.
1: He basically just took the blades into the wasp nest and just destroyed it with the drone.
3: Pretty sweet.
1: It's awesome.
4: You're a funny dude, bro.
1: What?
3: Yeah. You gotta understand, he just like woke up and started realizing this stuff happens.
1: No.
4: You're a funny guy, bro.
1: What do you mean? It just happened.
4: It just happened.
1: Yes.
4: I know.
1: I'm trying to put you up on game, man.
4: I could dig.
1: Yeah. I'm talking about.
4: Okay.
1: All right. Well, I know this. Hour two's next. If you're up here. We are.
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0: Two pros and a cup of Joe, Fox Sports Radio. LeVar Arrington, Brady Quinn, Jonas Knox with you here.
1: What's wrong with you, man?
0: Me?
1: You was the driver?
0: Yeah.
1: Dang.
0: Right, it's right over here, Jed.
1: It's just a hot dog.
0: Coming up in about 15 minutes from now, we are going to have our midweek awards, the good, the bad, the ugly. That'll be yours right here on Fox Sports Radio. I'm not going to pretend to be a doctor. I'll just say this. Upon first glance, the Jamar Chase landing yesterday seemed like that was going to go sideways in a hurry. He says he's fine. I know Dr. Chow was on social media saying, all right, you know, they all say like, hey, you know, just a hyperextension, but you worry about the ACL. But it feels like that's pretty much the last thing the Cincinnati Bengals need going into the season, a season in which they're talking Super Bowl or bust, seemingly. Not a great sight yesterday at Bengals practice. Looked ugly, man.
2: No.
0: Yeah, looked ugly.
2: It did. And look, the hard part is for this team is they've been snake bitten. It feels like outside of their Super Bowl year, there's always something. Either Joe Burrow's dealing with an injury coming into the season or an injury during the season, or they're losing certain guys here and there. There's a contract issue. It's always something. In this case, going back to Dr. Chow, you know, he wanted them to rule out an ACL before he felt good about it. Just because, and I think anyone who saw the video, you see the knee, you see a player go down like that. That's your immediate thought is worst case scenario. But in this case, he also mentioned, hey, best case, it's something along these lines, maybe a bone bruise, LCL, mild sprain. So it looks like it's a hyperextension where those things probably are at bay here. And honestly, for a guy like him, I mean, we know what he's capable of. Just get him to week one, you know, get him into the regular season healthy. I'm not saying put him in bubble wrap out there. You know, I realize you've got to have guys prepare themselves for the physicality of football, but we don't need to see much more from Jamar Chase before the season starts. So glad to hear he's okay. Glad to hear this isn't one of those seasons again that gets off to that sort of awful start like we've seen in years past for the Bengals.
1: Here's what I'll say. Bone bruises are tricky because they can be – that could be the worst injury that you get in the exchange because of how long it can take for them to heal. It's just very – it's a very painful injury. It can cause other things to happen. The way his leg went out – it kind of comes across as that would have been like almost like the LCL cue would have been that you say the LCL, like it went out.
2: A sprain of the LCL. Yeah.
1: Yeah. It looked like it could have been more of, if it were a ligament involved, it could have been the ACL just based off of the way the leg got all the way out there, the way that it did. But fortunately, and hopefully that is what the case is here, and it sounds like that it looked worse than what it was, but it did not look good. And if it is a bone bruise, you still got to be careful with bone bruises because they're just painful, long injuries that you know, they linger for a while.
0: When I went through the Monmouth Massacre, and dislocated my kneecap, tore some stuff in there, meniscus, etc. The bone bruise was the one that lasted the longest for. So I can, you know, somebody can speak on this. It definitely is me.
1: They're pretty. They're painful. That's just painful work, bro. I tell you that. It's painful.
2: Yeah, work. I don't know if I'm buying into what Jonas is putting out there.
0: Why not? Sure.
1: I could dig it.
0: You weren't there for the Monmouth Massacre. I was.
2: Okay. All right. Well, do you ever think maybe you were built like a, I don't know, like a used car put together by scrap parts?
0: Differently? You know? Yes.
2: Like someone walked into a junkyard and they just grabbed a bunch of random parts. They're like, let's put this together, see if we can drive this vehicle.
0: Hey, I got news for you, buddy. Most people would just lay there, wait for an ambulance. I waved it off. Yeah. Popped it back in. Yeah. Made the shot.
1: Did you limp? Did you jump up? And, like, did you hit the ground when it happened?
0: Yeah.
2: But you can't even beat your son in cornhole.
0: Oh, I mean, okay. Well, first of all, he got to be closer to the board.
1: Shouldn't have let him get closer to the board. If you was going to use that as a reason why you lost, you shouldn't let him closer then. You should have made
2: it. It's one of two things. Either you shouldn't have let him closer, all right? And because he's your son, you should have taught him a tough lesson. He's got to play like everyone else. So you can't brag about him in one breath and say, well, I've let him get a little bit closer. It's like, no. You make sure you beat him, teach him how to lose first before he learns how to win.
0: Yeah. Listen, I've tried that. It ends violently.
2: You're going to make him soft. You're going to make him soft now.
0: There's nothing soft.
1: That's okay, bro.
0: All right. Kid's 5 years old. He pulled a knife on me the other day because I beat him in basketball inside. There's nothing soft about that.
1: That ain't right, bro.
0: Hey.
1: That ain't right.
0: Hey.
1: That is not right.
0: You blame the in-laws.
1: First time I threw baseballs with my sons, I hit them with it. So they understood what it felt like to get hit with a baseball. First time we played basketball, I dunked on them so that they knew what it was like to get dunked on. I didn't care that I didn't care that they was three. I was jumping over.
2: Yeah, exactly. Exactly.
1: You know what I mean? First time we threw a football, like I hit them in the chest with the ball, but knocked the wind out of them.
2: There you go.
1: Made them cry. You just got to beat them up early.
2: Andy needs uncles. He needs uncles to impart themselves on him and be tough on him because his dad's not going
0: to
2: be tough.
0: Look, I try to hit him with baseballs. He turns on them. I can't get anything inside on him. You know,
1: I said let's do Wendy's weekend.
2: You probably throw like a sissy too.
0: You should have seen the knuckle curve I dropped on him. Buckled his knees the other day.
2: You realize that's not even a thing, right? Like, how can a ball knuckle but also
0: a knuckle curve? You don't know what a knuckle curve is?
2: Because it's not a thing. You either throw a knuckleball or you throw a curve. You don't do both.
0: Like, he was dazed, confused. It's like, where'd that come from?
2: Papa!
0: It's like, Papa, you know where it came from.
2: Where did that come from?
0: Right on the seam. Throw it like you're throwing an axe. Just drop it.
2: Is that how I got here, Papa?
0: little 12-6 action.
2: Oh, jeez. Oh, jeez.
1: What's wrong with you, Jonas? You live on the seams, huh?
0: Yeah, just a little it on him like that, man. You know?
1: Okay. Drop it on him.
0: He's lucky I haven't figured out my split finger, because I'll drop that on him, too.
1: Can we get back to Wendy's, though? Can we
2: talk when about did we Wendy's? Even start Wendy's?
1: Yeah, I mean, I said we got to do Wendy's weekends.
2: Okay, that's true. We will at some point when we all get together. I just don't want you sleeping on Wendy's. 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
0: That's
2: 10 times what Jed York tried to spend on something.
0: That is true. Jed's like mattress. Come on.
1: Give me, who needs them?
0: Yeah. Give me
1: they had mattresses and double wides, man. Come on.
0: Give me a pizza box folded.
1: There's some really nice trailers out there. I'm just saying. Some really nice, nice ones.
0: Yeah, my grandparents lived in a mobile home park, and I'm just trying to think, what would it look like if an NFL owner rolled through to get a hooker? Like,
1: you wouldn't know. That's the point.
0: He was prosty shopping.
1: You wouldn't
0: even
1: be aware of the fact that it was an owner. They say, who was here? Yeah, right. It'd be like an urban legend.
0: They'd come out and clean
1: a trailer park legend.
0: They'd clean his windshield for him. Sir, can I get you anything? Please, while you're here, we'll take a few bucks.
1: I just wonder if his rental was a Tesla, man.
0: By the way, Farr, are you a junior bacon cheeseburger guy?
1: Love them.
0: Oh, yeah.
1: My favorite. That's my favorite to this day.
2: You can't beat it for the price. Can't beat it for the price, man.
1: That's my deal.
0: Their value menu has always been great. Always.
2: Yeah, that's good.
1: Two of those bad boys a day. That's probably how I put my weight on. Two of them a day. Every day. Junior bacon, baby. I'd be so excited when I'd be pulling up to get them junior bacon cheese. I'd be pulling up to the window, excited, about to eat, baby.
0: You get one of those frosty keychains, too?
1: Come on, man. No, but I was a French fry frosty dipper, though.
0: they get you, like, if you have one of those keychains, they can get a Frosty for 99 cents.
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0: Is it free?
3: Yeah, if you got
0: free
3: one
0: or
3: of the
0: 99
3: keychains.
0: Cents, yeah.
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4: A Junior Frosty, a little ass sampler cup. 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
3: just
4: man. You better
3: taste.
4: Give me the regular size. Whoa. Whoa.
0: Yeah.
4: Take us a break, man.
0: Two there pros and a cup of Joe here on Fox Sports Radio. LeVar Arrington, Brady Quinn, Jonas Knox with you. We got our midweek awards, and they're yours next here on FSR.
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19: When I was diagnosed with Hodgkin lymphoma, I had so many questions. 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
0: Two pros and a cup of Joe, Fox Sports Radio. LeVar Arrington, Brady Quinn, Jonas Knox with you here. Coming up top of next hour, a little over 10 minutes from now, we're going to catch up with the old P. Petros Papadakis, that'll be yours right here on FSR. 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
23: There are some good things that happen, and there's some bad, and then there's some downright ugly things. It's time for Good, Bad, and Ugly.
0: Well, Sheriff Sweeka, who's got what this week?
27: Well, I'll tell you what, Sheriff. The good of the week happens to be a good old Constable Quinn. Shoot from the hip, partner, draw.
2: All right. I have found myself wrapped up into the Little League World Series. It's been super fun to watch. There's an Ohio team from Hamilton, Ohio, who's been able to continue to remain still. They're actually playing Alabama coming up in their next game, which I believe is still an elimination game for them. However, there is a little girl who has stole the show, and her name is Kinley Rasmus. If you have not watched her, she's awesome. She pitches, she plays shortstop, she absolutely rakes at the plate. She is unbelievable. She's a hell of a little player. I think she's got like 14 strikeouts, has not allowed an earned run so far. She's got the most hits, I believe, for a little girl in a Little League World Series ever, I believe. So super, super fun to watch. If you haven't checked her out, she's a 12-year-old from Phenix City, Alabama, which is representing the Southeast region. But a ton of fun to watch. Her pops is the coach. But it's been fun. Like, it's kind of neat to see these little kids and how good they are at such a young age, and obviously the international play as well, to see how many other countries are involved. But Kinley Rasmus, she is the good for this week. You got to fear the bow, baby. Fear the bow.
0: She's got a nice swing, man.
2: Nice. Dude, she's got a great delivery, pitch, everything. She is a stud. Nice.
27: Well, I tell you what, it's time for the bad of the week, and that happens to be Deputy Knox, draw partner.
0: You know, in a season filled with just incredible wins and real momentum, two of the last three games the Cubs have completely crapped their pants. Just awful. Last night, gagged away a 4-0 lead. Over the weekend against the Mariners, gagged that one away. Jacob Webb on the receiving end of two walk-offs. Not great, but listen, everything evens out. They've had a bunch of those against a bunch of other teams, but these last two have been awful for the Cubs.
27: And finally, we got the ugly Sheriff Sticks draw, Cowboy.
1: You know what the ugly is. My girl passed away, man.
0: Oh, man.
1: It's ugly, man. I was going to go with Joe York, but you know what? My buddy went to sing country music to the other side. So that's my ugly for the week, even though it's wrapped in beauty and memories. Yeah.
3: Dolly Parton could get that work.
4: We are Baltimore.
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28: 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Woman 1 says, "Cold day, huh?" Woman 2, "What's that?" Woman 1, "Kinda cold today." Woman 2, "Yeah, wasn't expecting that." Woman 1, "What is it, 47 degrees? Woman 2, "No, more like 45. 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Woman 2, "That would be sad." Woman 1, "So sad." Woman 2, "The weather." 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
13: Well, it is Wednesday. We're so glad you're with us. It's midweek. 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
31: 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Welcome in on a Wednesday morning. It's a Win Tickets Wednesday. We have stuff to give away later in the show. We will get to that coming up. We have several things to touch on this morning. Let's start with the NFL, where Ashton Gentry went off the field, Raiders practice, and couldn't put any weight on the leg. Everybody worried it was serious. It was non-contact. Now it appears to be a sprained ankle. But his coach, Clint Kubiak, doesn't want to go into it, just saying, he's on the mend. On to Cincinnati. What are you, Bill Belichick? Come on, man. Tell your fans. You've been abusing your fans. Well, you haven't because you're new. But the club has been, the team's been abusing its fans ever since they moved to Vegas. Throw them a bone already. Tell them what's going on. People are so into it. What does it matter? Let them know. What's the problem? Throw them a little bone. Give them something. Come on. As for baseball, how about Cal Raleigh going deep in his first at-bat? So now he's got homers on four straight at-bats because he homered in his last three at-bats Monday, and then he homers in his first at-bat Tuesday, and the Mariners win again. They beat the Phillies 4-1, and the Padres suddenly can't hit. They lost the Pirates 3-2, and now they lose 1-0. Skeens shut them out for six innings. And guess who won? The Arizona Diamondbacks moving within a game of the Padres for the last wild card spot in the National League. Tighten it up. They're three games behind the Phillies. So we got a little bit of this, a little bit of that. College sports news. The Big Ten has already banned NFL players coming back. Now it looks like the SEC and the Big 12 are going to follow suit. So if the ACC does, then we'll see if there's some antitrust. Well, the four leagues are colluding, right? Be back in front of a judge again, I'm sure. And then there's the soccer news. Real Salt Lake dominated by Leon. Shut out. Leon gets a goal in the first half, 21 minutes in, and then two quick goals in the middle of the second half and turns into a blowout, a three-goal win, and RSL is out. And they are now 2 wins, 5 losses, 4 draws in their last 11 games in all comps. They've just lost too many guys. They are down. Justin Glad, obviously, haven't placed Gozo. Obviously, Booth is out. And then on top of that, you've also got the long-term injury to Emeka Nnele and Arith Puyol, who was a young guy invested in last year who they thought might be able to help up top. They're just missing too many guys, too many injuries. So I don't know that they could have won if they had their best team, but there's no way they're winning, missing this many guys. And it's really led to a rough month since they came back from the World Cup. And the fact they've had to play 8 games in 25 days, you don't have a lot of depth because all these guys are out. And now you're playing 8 times in 25 days, twice a week, and the team just looks gassed. They're step slow. They're not quite there. They had 2 or 3 good chances to score playing up the left side and cutting balls right through the 6-yard box, and they just didn't have anyone who had the legs to get on the end of them. Just always seemed to be a day late and a dollar short, a step off. It didn't quite work. For more on what went wrong, here's RSL head coach Pablo Mastroianni.
32: I just go back to the same, the same thing that's been
2: kind of haunting us, in particular the Dallas game and the Minnesota game, where the structure looks great, but the structure is only as important as the duels within that structure, both offensively and defensively. And on numerous occasions, we have one defensive action and not a second one, right? And so that I think that's the toughest part. And when, you know, we're there, one defensive action, two defensive actions, winning the ball back. And, you know, I think the set piece goal is case in point. Is it's this being more aggressive when we defend, having more bite to our game. And what I was explaining to the guys is, in football, there's moments in a season where you feel like you're dancing through the game. And there's other moments where you have to roll up your sleeve. And, you know, I think we saw a little bit of that in Orlando with those guys rolling up their sleeves. And it looks a different team, right? And so, again, I don't know if it's fatigue. I don't know that, just trying to put a finger on the why, as to, you know, again, the structure is fine. And that's maybe the biggest thing, where the last probably 3 weeks to a month, we've done all our coaching on video. But we haven't touched the grass in a way that allows us, with so many games, to get into the nitty gritty of what defending feels like. And so that's really my biggest takeaway from the game, because, again, I think, you know, we created some really great opportunities tonight, and we didn't score, and that's not going to help. But defensively, I thought, you know, we didn't give up a whole lot, but we conceded 3 goals, right? So, you know, we just got to go back to the drawing board. There's, again, within that, there were some good performances. And like I tell the guys all the time, the effort was top. Like Morgan Dillavogie pressing guys in the 94th minute down 3-0. Aiden Hrzekani doing the same. Pablo run. The guys will give maximum effort. But it's like we've talked about in the past, Matty, the game of football is a game of moments. It's not 90 minutes. It's 5,400 moments. And if you don't get all those right, then you put yourself in a position to not get the results that you want.
5: Still look like the games are down 1-0 in the 65th minute, and then they just get 2 goals in 7 minutes. What did you see in that stretch that went their way as opposed to your way?
2: Yeah, well, again, I think if you don't capitalize on your chances, and again, tonight I thought we had some really clear chances on goal, and goals not only affect the result, but they also change the mindset, mentality, and momentum, right? And so, and when you're in a stretch like we currently are, it's really easy to get down. And that's why I go back to we need soldiers now, a soldier mentality, where we expect it not to go our way, but we're still ready for the fight. We expect it now. Before, and there's this transition when you're dancing through the game that you're catching the breaks, the balls, everything you shoot goes in, you're defending 1v1 and you're making the plays. But there's other moments like now, which is we're not getting any of the breaks, right? But the mindset going in to this weekend anyways is expect it to go poorly and show up. And I think that's really the message moving forward.
31: There is RSL head coach Pablo Mastroianni. All right, we're going to take a break. When we come back, Frank Dolce is talking football with PK and I. Stay with us.
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0: 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This concludes this test of the emergency alert system. 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This station serves the Utah operational areas. This concludes this test of the emergency alert system.
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0: DJ PK, it's 97.5, the KSL Sports Zone. We're joined once again by Frank Dolce. He's going to join us every week throughout the year to talk Utah football. Frank, good morning.
1: Hey, good morning, guys.
0: Frank.
1: It feels like this is just, did it feel like football season just ended?
0: No.
1: No, it feels like
0: it's been a very long time.
1: It really doesn't.
0: It feels like it's been a long time.
1: And it's been a long and hot summer.
0: And it has. And it feels like camp's been going on forever. I feel like
1: forever. We've
0: talked about almost everything, and I'd really like to see a game, and that'll give us new stuff to talk about.
1: Right. I know. The truth is, I don't really like all the preseason stuff. I mean, I guess I like to generally know who's coming back and kind of which position groups need some work and which people feel good about, but I'm not great at the speculation stuff. I need a few games of data to really feel like I'm making commentary that's meaningful.
2: What I find interesting, if the coordinator changes, if you have a good season, they got on the same page. But if you have a crappy season, well, they change coordinators. And so what is really
1: right.
2: The truth? Because obviously Utah is changing coordinators. And for Dampier, it's his guy. Losing Beck, what's his guy, right? They made an offense click at two different spots at a high, high level. And now McGivin, well, you know, it's not that big of a deal. But yet if we get to November and they've lost five games, it'll be a big deal. I want to know
1: right.
2: where the truth is on that. Well said.
1: I think the truth. Thank you. I think the truth is somewhere. The truth might be somewhere else with this team because of what's happening up front, and I think that's a critical piece. But as far as Dampier and McGivin go, I just think it's going. I'll judge it based on the utilization, I guess. We keep hearing about the great wide receiver room at Utah. And I don't know. Like I said, speculation is my thing. Maybe that's a thing this year. Maybe it's not. But Dampier and a great wide receiver room doesn't seem like an exact match to me. Maybe Ficklin is the guy with a really good receiver room, but as well as Dampier did last year and some of the critical completions that he made, I mean, that seemed to be the thing, is he made a throw and he made a play in a really critical situation. But I just don't, he's not like, he doesn't throw the ball downfield. That's not his strength. So I think it'll be based on utilization. How is Dampier able to be productive in the McGivin offense? So I'm curious to see how this. I don't think it's going to be throwing the ball downfield. Could be completely wrong. But I'll be interested to see how that unfolds. In these scenarios, we know what Dampier is capable of. And if he falters significantly this year, then I would probably lean more on, well, maybe the coordinator's not putting him in the right situations.
0: I thought he was good throwing short and medium range passes. You're right about the deep
1: absolutely.
0: Ball, and I always thought there'd be a chance to throw a deep ball if he threw it earlier, because he's got to put air under it. Right?
1: Yeah.
0: If you take a 5 or 7 step drop and you wait until the guy's 20, 30 yards downfield to throw the ball, it's going to be underthrown. He doesn't have the kind of arm to throw a dart out there 50 yards.
1: Mm-hmm.
0: But if it's a 3 step
1: mm-hmm.
0: drop and you throw it early and you throw it to a point downfield, you know, maybe that could work. But there's a lot of big plays made in the passing game with medium range throws if guys can run after the catch. I mean,
1: no doubt. We
0: didn't say this about Cam Rising, right? But if you take one long Cam Rising touchdown pass, most people would say, oh, he threw a crossing route to Money Parks and USC had like six defenders take bad angles and it went for a touchdown. right? That was a medium throw. That's a throw Dampier can make and did make. And you got a guy.
1: Absolutely.
0: You got to have a guys who can run. I just think with new coaches, it's a new head coach, it's a new offensive coordinator, it's a new receivers coach. If they're ever going to change what they have a wide receiver, it seems like now to be the time with a bunch of new coaches evaluating and new priorities from the coaches.

0: no guesswork here. They've seen how they practice, seen how they watch film, see how they play in games. And if they don't get it, if they don't get it right now, we should just stop talking about receivers forever. I mean, forget it. Never mind.
1: Forever. I think you're right. I mean, I guess what I'm saying is a downfield passing game doesn't seem to be a good match. Like, he's not gonna throw, you know, seam route 15, 20 yards downfield and or a go route or maybe even a deep crossing route. I don't know. But if it's a lot of underneath stuff, isolating receivers, crossing routes, utilizing tight ends, even backs out of the backfield.
0: Pick plays.
1: I think all of that fits really well with Dampier's skill set. And then you mix into that his ability to extend a play and run the ball and all of those things. I think there's a good chance this could be a highly effective. I really like the running back group. I mean, I think there's a good chance in the offensive backfield this could be a really productive offense. But it still goes back to, you know, what's happening up front, how that unit's going to come together.
2: Yeah, for sure. They've got to get that offensive line to be productive. And if it is, I see no reason why minimally it's not as good as I'm talking about the offense in general, not as good as it was last. Should be as good, is what I'm trying to say, as last year. I'm expecting it to be better because he's got another year experience. Ficklin's got another year of experience. I don't care what they can pump up the receivers all they want. Good for them. It doesn't really matter to me because as long as you get in the end zone, who cares? This is not going to be an offense that is known as a passing offense. If you're doing that, you're undercutting Dampier's overall skill level, and his skill level is extremely high with his ability to make plays, and the same with Ficklin. So I would suspect, I wouldn't say, well, if they don't do it this year, they're never going to do it, because I don't expect them to do it, be pass heavy. They would be silly to be pass heavy when you have those types of explosive runners and Parker, who is very good himself. So that's what you're going to do. I would expect to see more of the same, but maybe at a little bit of a higher level. And maybe that just boils down to Dampier staying healthy. And if that's the case, the offense should be very productive, but it's not going to have a bunch of 350-yard passing games.
1: No, I don't think so either. You know, that is certainly a possibility. That could happen. I mean, 350-yard passing game, that, you know. But I don't suspect that to be what this offense will be about this year. I'm also curious about Dampier and Ficklin and how you appropriately manage playing time for both of those guys. And I've talked about it. I know you guys have talked about it. A two quarterback system and the challenges associated with that. But it's really, I think it's really hard to keep a guy like Ficklin off the field for a significant amount of time. So I'm interested to see how Coach McGivin manages that piece of the game.
0: I'm really intrigued by that too. I don't have any good answers to that. But Ficklin seems, in everything he says, he seems to really get it and seems to like the plan. He gets the plan. He seems to like the plan. He seems very content when he speaks. I mean, we hear so much of the other stuff, and I just don't hear any of that out of him. And I'm pretty sure if that's what he wanted to get out there, he would figure out how to get it out there. So I'm with you. I can't explain it, but it seems to be working for the two of them.
2: The explanation is just go look at 25, the film from 25. Why wouldn't you do the same thing? It worked. Why would you change something that doesn't work? That is working.
0: I think the thought is he wants to be on the field more and do more. And maybe he doesn't. Maybe
2: he's got to beat him out or transfer, and he chose not to.
0: Right.
2: So I don't know why that thinking is.
1: Well, that's how I would be thinking, is I want to be on the field.
0: Yeah.
1: I want to be on the field more. And maybe it is a... maybe it is a situation where he's content. Like, he's content to get 10, 15 plays during a game, maybe. And who knows? Maybe they're going to utilize him in other ways. I mean, he lined up in different position groups last year. Ficklin did. So did Dampier.

0: And so maybe that's a way to get around it. But I would just suspect, unless Ficklin is just saying, look, I know this is going to be a year where I'm limited in action, but I know I'm going to be the guy next year, and I can manage that, and I can play here for a couple more years as a full time guy, and that'd be great. Maybe that's his mindset.
1: I mean, the game plan is already there. I don't see why you would mess with it. They won 11 ball games with that game plan and lost one game on the road by 3 points where they couldn't convert some fourth downs, and the coach decided not to go for field goals. And I realize we can second guess all we want, but that's the reality of it. So continue what you do. Just do it at a higher level. And I think it boils down to what you said, Frank, that the receivers are not going to be any worse than they were last year. Wayshon Parker is not going to be any worse, barring injury, of course not, and hopefully that's not the case. And Ficklin and Dampier are not going to be any worse. At minimum, they're all going to be as good. You can argue they're going to be better, and then it boils down to the guys up front because they're the only ones who are different.
0: Yeah, I really think that's the case. It boils down to what happens up front. So, and PK, I don't know if I have not recognized this in the past, but it seems like you are very optimistic about this team this year, or the offensive side of the ball this year.
1: I see no reason not to be. If the offensive line, and Jordan Gross is telling us they're 10 deep, and they've got guys. The thing about it is they didn't have a bunch of guys just stand over on the sideline. They've got so many snaps. I saw the D-News did a piece on it, and I saw it. Of the amount of snaps that these kids coming in this year got. And we know that the first rounders didn't play in the bowl game. And that bowl game sitting in the press box was the best that I've seen Dampier play. And well, yeah, okay. That they just ran over and through and by and every which way to beat Nebraska. Their offense literally did it all by air, by ground,
0: land, and by sea.
1: By sea, I mean. Yes.
2: And by sea. No, it did. It rained a lot during the SU-Colorado games, and it still floated their boats. So.
1: And I've got sea on my mind because I spent last week in the South Bay, Frank, and it was glorious. So, yes, and I rode the waves for 4 days in a row, and it was awesome. So, yes, they can beat you by sea, too.
0: That is an amazing. It is an amazing. That's the one thing that I really miss from California. Utah's an amazing place, but if Utah had, here's what I would say: if Utah had a beach like the South Bay, and if it had 4 to 6 months of fall, it would be the perfect place.
1: Yeah, there'd be 25 million people.
2: I was going to say, if Utah had a beach, there'd be 50 million people here, and you'd be complaining about the traffic just like you do in LA. It's great, but I can't get anywhere.
0: I'd be calling you from Montana saying, you know, if Montana had
2: a beach. Right. Yeah, right?
1: Right. Exactly.
0: Well, I think it's an interesting I think this is an interesting time for Utah football. There's certainly a lot of excitement about the program right now. I think that kind of excitement can carry you to a few wins. And then we'll see how the team settles into the middle of the season. If they get off to a quick start,
1: which I think they will.
0: I think the schedule lines up that way for
1: it does,
0: sure.
1: Yeah.
0: So I would be optimistic about this team, but I think there's some question marks certainly that have to be answered that I just don't think we'll know until no one will know until we're a few games in. And that all of those things to me hinge around the five guys up front. I'm really interested to see how Jordan Gross does and how he puts that offensive unit together. It feels like the offensive line has been kind of a slow starter for Utah in the last few years, and then they seem to get rolling along. And this would, building a new unit lends itself to that. Maybe a slow start, but we'll see how they put it together.
2: Did you interact a lot? I know Alex Gerke was up there, but I don't know the timeline with when you were there.
0: Yeah,
2: because he's back as an analyst and Gross is the coach.
0: Yeah.
2: And it's, to me, it seems like those two aren't going to mess that up. They aren't. I mean, they, between the two of them, they know what they're doing. It's an extra set of pair of eyes on that. And they've recruited well. It's like PK said, they were missing their star offensive lineman against Nebraska and had to run a bunch of guys out there. And 44 points. They went up and down the field on them all day. Didn't look like they were getting pushed very hard there. I get that they lost two first rounders, so you've got to take the rebuild and you got to take it seriously. But at the same time, it seems very doable.
0: Well, I know Jordan Gross as a player wasn't your typical, or what you think of maybe as your typical offensive lineman. He was, you know, super thoughtful about that position. Just worked like crazy on his technique. I think that was one of the things. He was so big and powerful and dominating that maybe you just didn't appreciate the technique that he had, which, you know, according to all sources, was unbelievable. And, you know, that's why he performed so well for so long. And so all of those things to me say, this is a guy that knows how to build, is going to have a really good insight in how to build an offensive line and put that group together. And of course, having the experience of Coach Gerke up there, who's been around the game, who's seen everything, it's really just hard to replace that kind of experience. And so those two together, if they, you know, if they're all that we think that they are, then yeah, sure. I could be optimistic about the offensive line. I guess what I am saying is I'm optimistic about the opportunity for the offensive line, and then we'll see how it actually unfolds in the first couple games.
1: That's fair. I believe that's fair. And I am optimistic. That team went 11-2 last year, and they got a ton of guys coming back. It was the quietest 11-2 in 11-2 history.
0: No kidding. Isn't that weird?
1: Yeah.
0: It doesn't. It didn't. It certainly didn't feel like an 11-2 season.
1: Right.
2: And yet it was.
1: Because they lost a couple of games early.
2: Yeah, because they were 5-2, and 5-2 doesn't have any sizzle, and they didn't have a lot of, or any really big-time games after that, and the offense was on fire at that point, just lighting people up, with the possible exception of the Kansas game. They were just lighting people up the second half of the season, but nobody saw, even the biggest Ute fan didn't see a path to the Big 12 title game. Because nobody really believed BYU and Texas Tech were going to stumble. So that made it quiet.
0: And that may be the case. That may be exactly why, is because there was no path to the title game. And so 11-2, what an amazing season.
1: Yeah. Right.
0: But in the midst of it, you're like, well, there's no chance of getting the title game. Yeah. So,
1: and then the coach leaves. That's what we're going to remember.
0: And then the coach leaves. Yeah. Yes. You know, in all of our prognostication last year, when we were talking, and this has happened for the last probably 3 years about Coach Whittingham, is he going to retire? Is he going to stay? None of it, I don't recall any of it where we said with any kind of seriousness, well, he's just going to go to another program.
2: He's going to get a lot of money to go away, and then he's going to get a lot of money to go coach in Michigan. That was nuts.
0: Yeah.
2: Right.
0: That wasn't on the play sheet. None of us saw that one.
2: Here's one for you. What is on Kevin McGivin's play sheet? I guess one thing, he's got such a rep for being so innovative, spreading people out and throwing the ball around. And we saw it last year, led to a lot of points and a lot of touchdowns. But Parker's so good, and he wasn't that effective in the first half of the season, but he also wasn't getting the ball in the first half of the season.
0: Once he started
2: giving the ball 15 times a game, his numbers exploded. A bunch of 100-yard games.
1: They were astounding.
2: They were astounding. Thank you. So do you think the magic number, should he be averaging 15 carries a game, 20? You know, at some point there's diminishing returns and backs get beat up. What's a good number as far as the number of touches he gets, whether it's they threw it to him a little last year, but not a lot, and maybe McGivin will change that. What's the number of touches for him and number of carries for him?
0: I think that Coach McGivin is going to be really thoughtful about the talent he has available relative to what he wants to do on the offensive side. I don't think it's, you know, lighting up the airwaves and throwing the ball all over the place. With that in mind, I would guess that you're looking at 20 to 25 carries a game.
1: Ooh,
2: 25 seems like a lot. Doesn't mean it's a wrong. It just wrong. Just I think Ficklin gets carries. I think Dampier gets carries.
0: Yeah, you know,
2: the other backs will get a few.
0: You're right. You're right. That's probably not taking into account other carries in the game. So, but I think we're in that. I think we're in that range. Like to me, when if we're getting 20-ish carries out of a back a game, it feels like that means something's going pretty well in that area. And I always feel like that's an advantage for any football team if you're running the ball well. So I like that. I like that number, 20-ish carries per game.
2: Okay. I'll keep my eye on that then. Frank has spoken. We have the number. 20-ish.
0: Yes.
2: A good 20-ish.
0: 20-ish.
2: All right, Frank.
0: Talent. I like that running back room. It's a good group.
2: Who's your favorite number two after Parker? Have you got somebody figured out who's the backup?
0: I don't know.
2: Okay.
0: Like I said, Dampier. I mean, that's probably my favorite number two. Like, I just think he is as highly regarded as he is as a runner. I still think he's underrated as a runner. Like, he has a real knack. In fact, there were times when I thought, just put Ficklin at quarterback and put Dampier at running back. Like, I think he's that talented.
2: Maybe we'll see that.
0: Could be.
2: Can't let then the safeties have to stay deep. They can't come up and help.
0: Like, nope.
2: The option pass is clearly a possibility. I can't be cheating.
0: Oh, yeah. I love that. I love that. Run the option with Ficklin at quarterback, Dampier at running back. That is a nightmare for a defense.
2: All right, Frank, we appreciate it as always. We'll talk to you every week throughout the season. Can't wait. It's almost here now.
0: All right, you guys are the best. Good to catch up.
2: There's former Ute quarterback Frank Dolce. When we come back, we're going to hear from the current head coaches, Morgan Scalley, Kalani Sitake, talking BYU and Utah next. Stay with us. 3, 2, 1.
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4: 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I honestly believe, Scotty, that what ISU is more than anything, this has happened fast. 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

0: Good morning, DJ and BK. It's 97.5, the KSL Sports Zone. All right, let's start with BYU. What did Kalani Sitake have to say as he met with the media? Here's Kalani.
1: Yeah, I thought it was it's probably a little bit more physical than we planned, but it's okay. I think we needed the work, and I think on both sides, offense and defense, we needed the work. And then, you know, I think they got a couple guys banged up, but they'll be ready. That's the price you pay for going live and going physical in camp, and I don't know any other way to get better at football without playing it. So, you know, we were able to avoid catastrophic injuries, but right now, I mean, the game of football it's a physical game, and it can be violent at times, especially with the way these guys play. And so just really fortunate that we were able to get through this. And but, you know, they're not 100% right now, but they should be by the time we get to the game next week.
2: What stood out about the scrimmage, and did the defense kind of rebound after the first
1: game? Yeah, I thought the defense was a good answer. I mean, they answered back. That's kind of how it's been throughout all camp. I think at the beginning, defense was ahead of the offense, and then just happened that scrimmage, the offense did better in the first scrimmage. And then, you know, they kind of went back and forth until the next scrimmage, and you know, that defense had a good answer, but it wasn't like it was all one side. Both sides done great, and in the middle of all that, special teams is you know, breaking in a kicker and a punter and you know, a snapper, and I feel really good about the third phase too with the kicking game. So all three phases are doing well now. We'll still take advantage of the week and a half that we have left to get ready for the season, and specifically game one.
3: When you talk about injuries, is anyone out for the year?
1: No.
3: No, not
1: for the year. Yeah, but there's some guys that'll be kind of close to game one, but most of the guys will be ready.
3: How much were you able to get Falatau Satu involved?
1: Oh, yeah, he's going. Yeah, we have to hold him back because he's running full speed. He's doing all that, but you know, within the 2 week time, we want to be able to make sure that we get him to you know, he's got to work himself into it. I think he wants to just go because he's been here the whole time and been training. But football-wise, we know what he can do. We just need to make sure that we get it so that it's right when we get to this first game, and he'll be ready to go, though.
3: You were asked about it.
4: Go ahead. I was going to say, do you feel like your depth chart is being filled out in camp, or do you still need positions to show they can do it?
1: No, I think what's happened is we have way more guys that can start. I mean, we're a deep team, so we have a lot of talent, a lot of different places, and so it's just that this basically confirmed that we do have a lot of talent. Now, us coaches can't mess it up. You know, we just need to get the guys out there and find different ways to get certain players on the field, and that's going to be a challenge. But I'd rather do it that way with a bunch of guys that can play than hope that someone can get it done at a position. So right now I feel good about all our position groups, and I even feel good about where we're at in the kicking game too.
3: Back at picture day, you were asked about resources and noted that your agent would handle that. Has that been resolved going into the season based on what you said with your conversation you've had with your agent?
1: Yeah, I'm focused on the season. I'm not worried about the other stuff. I'll let that stuff take care of itself, but I'm going to focus on the team.
4: What do you think Bears improved most in camp?
1: I think the hard thing for Bears, I was just talking to him yesterday about everything, and he just does not like wearing the green jersey and the, you know, being separated that you can't touch him, stuff like that. So it's okay. But I think he understands what we need from him. And I think him and Trayson have done a great job running the offense and had sustained some drives. And we've given him a lot of different situational type of looks. And I think he surprised me in the fact that he just seems like he knows all about his football IQ. It's already been there, but I think Tyler and A-Rod have done a great job in enhancing his knowledge and getting him to respond quickly. And so that's I think all the quarterbacks have done that, I mean, in the room. So I think it's a huge compliment to them and how they're raised, but also a compliment to the way the coaches are teaching them.
5: Heaven forbid something happens to Bear, right? As you mentioned, he likes to get into the contact and things. What about Trayson game? His game makes you confident he can win you games if called upon?
1: Well, Trayson had many opportunities to go other places and start at other universities. He chose to be here because of the BYU environment, because of this lifestyle, this culture here. And that's in the locker room. That's also on campus. He enjoys being a BYU student. And so I think he understands his role he understood that going into the season, and I think he understands more fully what he should, what he needs to do as a leader. And so he's one of the most unselfish guys I know, you know, and so he's definitely a leader for our team, and we have a lot of confidence in him. And what he did in camp just confirms what we already know, that he can take us to wins if we need him to. And but I like the mentoring that he's giving to Bear too. And I mean, the dynamic in that room is pretty awesome.
3: Who are going to be the starting receivers on that first play against Utah Tech?
1: You'll find out on the when we do our depth chart. But we're going to use anywhere from 6 to 8 receivers and a bunch of different tight end groups. So you know, even our running backs can catch the ball. So I mean, he'll have plenty of guys to catch the ball. We need him to block. That's what we need him to do. Receivers need to block first to earn the right to catch a ball.
6: You talked about depth, and it's something you've talked about for the last couple of years, is the depth and wanting to make sure that that gets better, and obviously you're seeing that. If you go back to when BYU jumped into the Big 12 to now, is the depth, is that one of the things that you can point to as one of the things that's really stood out to you in terms of improvement from year one to where you are now?
1: Yeah, I mean, I think that's I've been through this before when you were going from a G5 conference into a power conference. So this move from independence into the Big 12, we've been through that. And so I had a lot of coaches on staff that have been through that. And the goal was to get to where we're at right now. So don't have a lot of excuses. We have great depth. We have a lot of talent, and we have to do our jobs as coaches to get it done. So, and the talent happens in a lot of different ways. And I think the major way that we're able to get the talent is to develop them, and then find ways to give them the knowledge and the feeling that this is a family to them. And that's why Trayson Bourget decided to stay here and play here instead of go somewhere and start. He saw the value of being here and that role that he is as a backup quarterback. And so there's a lot of guys like him on this team, and I'm just honored to be their coach. So that's different than anywhere else. And you know, if we need to, we're going to need guys on the, only 11 guys can be on the field. But if we need more than that, we definitely have it. And you know, but we also need the camaraderie and the connection, the brotherhood that's in the locker room for our guys to truly believe about something bigger than just themselves.
3: Speaking of guys that see the value in the program, maybe guys that last year redshirted, sat out. Did you see any of those players that maybe going in their second year that took a jump in camp and feel like they could perform and who are some of those guys?
1: Yeah, there's a bunch of those guys. I don't know if I can just start off naming them all, but like, it's a full roster now. So because of the new rules, everyone can play. And I think in the past we've had to like, okay, which 4 games are we going to use this guy with the goal of redshirting him? Now they can play. And so that helps out on special teams. And so we did a lot of drill work making sure that everybody knows all the positions, because Coach Anna could really use anybody that's out there, and we plan to do that. And so the problem will be when you start getting to the roster limits in terms of travel. You only travel a certain amount to the games. So the away games are going to be the hard – away conference games are going to be the hard ones to figure out, where you can't just have the whole roster to look at. But for what we did in camp, understanding that we utilized a bunch of different packages, a lot of different groups in there, and put different guys in different places, even on special teams, to get a look for it. And so right now I feel good about it. Now we got to transition to getting ready for the season, which is focus on Utah Tech and focus on who's going to be our starting punt team, who's going to be our backup punt team, and who are the guys that we can take from the bullpen to add in different spots.
3: Last question. You get a sense it's time to transition into game week
1: mode? Yeah, I think everybody will say they're sick of going against each other. So it'd be good for us to get ready for Utah Tech, and they actually have a game this weekend. So you know, I said before, a lot of improvement goes from game one to game two. So they're going to have that advantage, but we'll have the advantage of watching them play. And so we'll have a lot more to go on after this weekend. And I think they play Montana State, so that'll be a good game for us to watch. And I believe they won the championship last year, so that'll be a tough matchup for them. But, I mean, for us, it's good film. And more than anything, we just got to get ready. We have 12 guaranteed opportunities, and we can't squander any of them. That means we have to be ready to be at our best in game one.
0: There's BYU football coach Kalani Sitake. Now here's Utah football coach Morgan Scally.
7: Injury free for the most part. We got some bumps and bruises, guys that still need to get some rehab in, but we'll be ready to go for game one and feel very good about where we're at in terms of depth chart and stuff like that. Stuff I won't talk to you guys about.
8: You guys are about 1 week out from the start. What is the biggest thing left?
7: Odds and ends with some situational stuff. And, you know, obviously now it turns from our behavior, our culture, now to studying opponent film. And so, you know, with Idaho, you're looking at Iowa State on the defensive side of the ball. You're looking at Grand Valley on the offensive side of the ball. You're trying to get any sort of information you can get from where these coaches are coming from. The good news is they'll be playing on Friday. So we'll get a really good peek at that. But just making sure you guys understand how to study film the right way. There is a process to going about it, and you really have to teach them, okay, so on control down day, first and second down, this is what you're looking at. These are the cuts that you need to look at, and just screwing them up all that. So much more opponent work right now.
9: Looking back at fall camp, did you accomplish what you wanted to accomplish in fall camp?
7: Yes, 100%. We got depth figured out. We stayed, for the most part, injury-free, and we established our leadership. So that'll be, has it been announced?
10: Yes.
7: Yeah. Oh, yeah. Fantastic.
9: Yeah, take
7: you can see it's a big one, right? You got a big leadership council, and that's, I think, just, you got a lot of guys getting a lot of votes. That's a good thing. That's a good thing. There's not one guy in that group, whether it be from the captain group or the leadership council group, that's like, I don't know. Those guys are compelling. They're bringing others with them. It's a really solid group.
11: How do you feel about the defensive line depth?
7: Really good. Really good. And you may not know why. But, good to have Carson back the past couple days. And you've had a couple guys that were dinged up, and we've had to rotate and do some stuff. But really like the progress of those guys. And there may be a couple others that show up.
12: You talked about wanting to improve red zone efficiency during camp at one point. How has that been now that camp's over?
7: I'm glad I said that, because maybe they got butt hurt or something, because it's been fantastic since then. So maybe they thought I was calling them out. Man, really good the next couple days. That was fantastic. So McGivin is a competitor, and maybe he heard that and was like, okay. No, that was good. It was, yeah, we cleaned some stuff up for sure.
10: Have you noticed a different energy yesterday and today, now that it's not fall camp and it's more into that game mindset?
7: Yeah, well, and school starts. So you get school starting, and you got an academic schedule, and guys are going to school. We were practicing more in the morning during fall camp, and then you're practicing in the afternoon. So it's just making sure those guys bring the same energy regardless of what time of day you're practicing. I thought for the most part we got what we wasn't a real today was our more physical practice, kind of planned for the first day of school being something that you gotta, okay, let's get started with some opponent work, nothing too taxing. But today was a grinder for him. It was really good.
13: Morgan, you guys have one of the more unique players in college football in Semi. I guess what can he bring to this team?
7: Oh man. You talk about the safeties being versatile. This is a guy that can play smash mouth football. He can block on the edge. He can run routes. He can catch the ball. Obviously, in high school, he was a defensive tackle. So there's a lot that this guy can do. The guy I don't want everyone to sleep on is Sione Motuakwaka. That guy is, just as valuable as Semi is. And for the exact same reasons, just the versatility of what we're able to do with him. And so can't say enough about those guys, plus the fact that they're team guys. They're guys that were recruited at one position, asked now to play a different position, and didn't bat an eye doing it. I love those guys. Love that. Because I didn't do that. I was asked to move to safety, and I was like, what? No. Wish I had thought about that sooner.
8: With tackling, that's been like a recurring topic going back to spring. Uh-huh. How have you assessed the team in that area as you guys inch closer to the season?
7: Spring ball was one that we got more tackling in spring ball than we ever have. Fall camp was tackling early on, but you're trying to mix it in and trying to get to the party healthy. you know, there's some guys that we certainly trust, and then other guys that if we feel like they need continued tackling work, that's going to be more in a controlled setting with scout team players. But you got to do it. You got to do it. This is, you know, we don't go out there on Saturdays and play tag.
0: There's Utah football coach Morgan Scally. When we come back, what is trending? The headlines next.
14: They've been doing it for a while.
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16: 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It is obvious to me that football is on the march, and they are being aggressive about not getting what they feel like they're due.
17: 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I don't know if they were promised to Kalani. I don't know if they weren't promised to him, but he feels like they're close and he needs more.
16: This plays right into a discussion that we've had since the dawn of this show. Can you be a football and a basketball school at the same time? And this is exactly what I'm talking about. I think the answer is no. I really do.
17: Yeah, of
16: course. If you had to pick between being a basketball school and a football school, you pick football. The money is in football.
17: Yeah.
16: Santiago is a basketball AD, and I wonder if he's struggling to convert to being a football school AD, because BYU has a national championship in football. It is and always has been a football school.
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6: 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Hashtag NFL.
26: It's tough. I thought, you know, they gave us some good looks. They were playing with their hair on fire, I'll say that. We definitely, if this was a full game, I don't think we would have came out on the winning side of it. So just a little eye-opening. Got to get back and watch the tape. You know, it's never as good or as bad as you think it is, but I think from my standpoint, they out-physicaled us, and that's never what you want to have. So doesn't matter who we have out there. You want guys that are going to do their very best to be the more physical team and want it more, and I don't know if we did that today. So the tape will tell, but yeah.
0: Bucks quarterback Baker Mayfield, after a joint practice against the Jacksonville Jaguars, didn't go well for the Bucks.
27: See, for me, in my life, I certainly agree with half of what he said. It's never as good as it seems, but usually it's worse.
0: That's just how you roll through life?
27: Well, I mean, you evaluate the evidence, you look at the film,
0: mm-hmm.
27: and then, yeah, that really sucked. A lot worse than I thought.
0: How good is Jacksonville? From a 4-win team to a 13-win team, a massive turnaround for them last season. Can they stay at the top of the division?
27: Once they got rid of Party Boy, they were good to go.
0: They picked up speed.
27: You know, once Urban
0: had to shake that off.
27: Yeah, he had to shake off a lot of things.
0: Hey-o! Raiders' Clint Kubiak getting all mysterious. Aston Gentry's on the mend. Did he hurt his ankle? He's on the mend. He's basically on to Cincinnati there, right there. He's channeling his inner Belichick.
27: Speaking of which, I mean, I know this is college, but I did see a blurb from Kyle Whittingham. We're not going to release a depth chart. Why would I release a depth chart? The game's travel.
0: Yep. Worked in Salt Lake City. Might as well give it a shot in Ann Arbor. We should have a little seminar for the media there. We could bring them up to speed. Here's a few more things to expect. Here's a few things you're going to hear.
27: And then he does acknowledge, well, Oklahoma will know who we play anyway, because we play.
0: They're going to play the first game.
27: Whatever, I forget who they play.
0: Figure it out.
27: Dog team or somebody.
0: Yeah.
27: And so then they'll have it all on tape. But Kyle's being Kyle. You got to admire his consistency.
0: Bengals' Ja'Marr Chase says he's fine after an injury scare that cut his practice short on Tuesday. Nothing to see here, no worries. Vikings' Deshaun Jones suspended 3 games for violating the NFL substance abuse policy. So he'll be out. And for the 49ers, no problem. Not going to impact the team. 49ers owner Jed York used a pseudonym, responded multiple times to a fictitious ad for a prostitute prior to his arrest in Ohio over the weekend, according to an incident report obtained Tuesday by ESPN. But 49ers coach, not going to impact the players, not going to impact the squad. They're going to keep doing what they do, and on they go. DJ and PK.
1: Hashtag college football.
3: Yeah, I don't worry too much about that. I think as you talk about villains, sometimes the difference between the hero and the villain isn't very far apart, and it changes very often. I see your wrestling stuff there, so you know, I referred to Hulk Hogan before.
5: Hell yeah,
3: he's
5: brother.
3: A villain, then a hero, then a villain, then a hero again, and then a villain. So, you know, it happens sometimes. And, you know, when you're trying to do things at the highest level, a lot of times people want you to apologize for what you're doing when you're chasing greatness. And that's what we do here as a program. That's how we run it. And our players know that. And I think our fans and administration, wherever you've been, they love it when you're there. And so they understand that you're doing the best for their program at the time so that they can win and they can have everything that they want and they're wanting to have on Saturdays.
0: That's Lane Kiffin on being a villain in college football, doing everything you can so they can win on Saturday.
27: Just say we are trying to win at all costs. Next question. I don't need a lecture or a rambling statement. We're just trying to win at all costs. I'm driving in this morning, and Joey McGuire, they asked him, the Texas Tech coach, about you know, what motivation, because you picked first, you were first last year. Well, there's a lot of people in the conference had a lot of things to say about the Sorsby situation. So now you're the victim on that?
0: Yes. Yes, I am.
27: I want one person on this planet saying, I will not ever play the victim. You don't get everybody wants to be the victim.
0: Big Ten won't allow football players to return from the NFL. Now the SEC's drawn up a rule to stop NFL, NBA, and WNBA players from returning from their respective pro leagues. And Yahoo's got a story that the ACC and Big 12 are considering the move. I've seen reports the Big 12 could move as soon as today or tomorrow.
27: No, so well, McGuire said they're meeting today.
0: Okay.
27: And so he said he expects that to happen today. But they've got standards at Texas Tech. They're not scouting guys who played in preseason games. They're just scouting the ones who've been cut before the games.
0: Okay, yeah, see? There's standards. Draw a line in the sand.
27: And the university's enrollment is up 2,000 people because I'm doing everything possible to win games. So I owe it to them.
0: To keep winning games.
27: To go around the rules, if possible. And he said he's won a team that's player-led. Yeah. Well, in this case, it's ex-player-led. Cody Campbell.
0: Austin Adela, a top 10 offensive tackle in 2028, commits to Texas Tech. So they got a recruiting battle right there. They're winning. And you know we're getting closer because they're naming more quarterbacks.
27: It's not a recruiting battle. It's a money battle.
0: Duke and Vandy have named their starting quarterbacks, too, so on we go. DJ and PK.
1: Hashtag NBA.
9: Just the opportunity to play high-level basketball throughout the season, a chance to make a deep postseason run. Those things were so attractive to me, and obviously you want to maximize your earning potential as an athlete, but, like, I've tasted winning before, and there's really nothing like it. And it's even just like even getting there and failing is better than not even having a shot at it. So I'm not saying that's gonna happen. I'm just saying, like, the opportunity to win again at a very high level was so attractive to me, and it looked, you know, looking at the roster, it looked like a great fit as far as, you know, me being able to space the floor and attack from the perimeter and have great help defenders behind me. And especially at this stage of my career, I get to play a specific role, and my voice will go a long way, hopefully, with this team, and just to lead by example.
0: Klay Thompson going to Miami to play for the Heat, and there are all his reasons why to settle in with Miami.
27: I agree with him. There's a better chance to win there than Dallas right now.
0: Yep. Golden State Warriors signed former Jazz man George Niang. He gets 1 year and $3.9 million. They also picked up Brandon Williams for 1 year and $2.6 million, and that fills up their 15-man roster. And Lonzo Ball says he regrets how much control his father had early in his Lakers tenure. Just saying the quiet part out loud there. A lot of people.
27: Well, some of it was the shoes. He's saying the shoes weren't NBA quality, and he thinks that's part of the problem
0: with the injuries.
27: Yeah, I read the longer piece on it of what he was talking about. If shoes don't work, that's a problem. But he's been out. He's been injured this whole time. So, good news for the Utah Stars, though. Taylor Funk is coming back. Stars acquired Funk's NBA G League rights from the San Diego Clippers in exchange for guards Max Abmus and forward Daniel Bacho. We're getting the Funk man back. Turning up the Funk.
0: Sweet. More Funk is a good thing.
27: He played at Utah State for a season, as you know.
0: Yes, I do.
27: The Funk Man.
0: DJ and PK.
5: Hashtag Major League Baseball.
8: Uses.
10: Ryan Waldschmidt, way back to left field, and the Cubs' comeback is complete.
11: Eighth inning. Driven down the line, and Cruz has given the Pirates the lead. How about that for a big home run? No one's done it in a year except for O'Neill Cruz. The Pirates on top in San Diego.
12: Hunter Goodman. This ball barreled down the line. Cal Raleigh has returned.
0: Cal Raleigh homering in four straight at-bats over two games. He had the three homers later in the game on Monday, and then he opens up Tuesday's game, his first at bat, by going deep again.
27: Cal Poly is back.
0: Cal Poly.
27: And so many people went home disgusted in the desert last night.
0: Disgusted in the desert?
27: Yeah, because the Diamondbacks won. Not that they were disgusted that they won, but the majority of the people were Cub fans.
0: Yeah.
27: And Clay Holmes just cruising along. Shut out, seven innings, 93 pitches. Got to take him out.
0: And then, boom, goes the dynamite.
27: Got to take him, 93. You can't go 94. His arm might fall off.
0: Three in the eighth, two in the ninth. Seven shutout innings. That's wonderful, but oh well.
27: One of them was with the two-out rally in the eighth where they scored three. They had guys on first and second, and Marino, the catcher, is batting. Check swing, right-handed batter. Check swing. More than a little roller, but not much more.
0: Mm-hmm.
27: But it hits the first base bag.
0: Nah.
27: And that scores a run. And then took a bat ricochet, so this guy's second and third, and then a single, and then Waldschmidt hits the two-out. Two-run home run. That's the one he did, I told you earlier in the month when I texted my sister. He hit against the Dodgers. He hit a two-out home run in the bottom of the ninth. So he's got two in 3 weeks. It was pinch hit, too, no less.
0: Total oddity, Cubs had scored 30 runs unanswered, 19 in a row, and their 19-2 win. Then a 7-0 shot of the Diamondbacks. And they were up 4-0. And then it's just a footnote because they blow the game in the eighth and ninth.
27: Yeah.
0: Paul Skeens comes back. Velocity up. Six shutout innings versus San Diego. The game is scoreless going to the ninth. And the Padres ace closer, Mason Miller, gets taken deep. You heard that highlight in there. Pirates win 1-0. Diamondbacks move within a game of the last wild card spot.
27: Don't worry. They still got it.
0: Phillies also get beat. Diamondbacks picking up a game on both teams as the Mariners, with that Cal Poly homer, beat the Phillies 4-1. Salt Lake Bees beaten in Tacoma. Oddly, they've now lost 12 straight games over three series in Tacoma. They'll try again tonight. Hit that game right here on the Zone. DJ and PK.
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7: No, I think what's happened is we have way more guys that can start. I mean, we're a deep team, so we have a lot of talent, a lot of different places, and so it's just that this basically confirmed that we do have a lot of talent. Now us coaches can't mess it up. You know, we just need to get the guys out there and find different ways to get certain players on the field, and that's going to be a challenge. But I'd rather do it that way with a bunch of guys that can play than hope that someone can get it done at a position. So right now I feel good about all our position groups, and I even feel good about where we're at in the kicking game too.
1: There's head coach Kalani Sitake. Positivity. That kind of references what you were talking about, PK. If you don't get the money, then you don't have the players, and there's less pressure. If they do give you the money, then the coaches have to not mess it up.
2: Well, I wanted him to say, we've got 11 offensive linemen.
1: Oh, yeah, one up?
2: Yeah. Since Jordan Gross said they had 10. I mean, that was part of the deal with the Whittingham, with the money. I mean, he heard what Sitake was getting. Ends up getting $13.5 million to go. He didn't get the $9 million. He got better than that.
1: Kalani saying several freshmen good enough to play. Got any feel for who the impact guy might be? Who's going to break through for BYU?
2: Well, I think given the receiver situation with Kingston and Roberts gone, I think Isaiah Glasser's cousin, legend Glasser, is first and foremost on the list. You got to have the opportunity. You can be a great freshman, but if you got guys ahead of you.
1: Yeah, if you got Bachmeyer or LJ in front of you, what are you going to do? Right.
2: Right.
1: Yeah.
2: And so the situation, I think, allows itself for him to get out on the field more so than you would have thought. But we know the Kingston situation. Obviously, Roberts had expired his eligibility there, so that was going to be that case. So we'll see what the young man can do. And yeah, great. You get the opportunity to play. Go ahead. Running back, they got another kid out of Lehigh. But I'm not sure that he's going to get a lot of opportunity this year. Hopefully he doesn't, because that means LJ is healthy. Nothing against the kid, but I think LJ's your guy and going to be an NFL back. So you want him to be exploited as much as possible.
1: After a career-threatening injury, BYU Sione Moa just grateful for the chance to play football again.
2: Yeah, and he's the other guy, too.
1: Yeah.
2: They missed last year. He was gone for a majority of the season.
1: Compartment syndrome. Not something you hear a lot about, but brutal to have it. Excessive internal bleeding.
2: Well, until we moved to Utah, I had apartment syndrome. So I couldn't afford a house. One of the reasons why we moved here. That and

0: and PK. Hashtag Utah.
1: I'm glad I said that, because maybe they got butt hurt or something, because it's been fantastic since then. So maybe they thought I was calling them out. Man, really good the next couple days. That was fantastic. So McGivin is a competitor, and I, you know, maybe he heard that and was like, okay.
2: No, that was good.
1: It was, yeah, we cleaned some stuff up for sure.
0: Morgan Scalley on the offense responding to red zone struggles. Don't want to be kicking field goals, want to be scoring touchdowns.
3: Unless you're down by two with a second to go.
0: There are rare exceptions, yes. Utah named six captains and put 15 players on the leadership council for 2026. Quarterback Devin Dampier, captain. Running back Wayshon Parker. Offensive lineman Alex Harrison. Linebackers Jonathan Hall and Trey Reynolds. And safety Nate Ritchie. Selected by their teammates as Utah's captains for 2026.
3: You're watering it down, though.
0: With six?
3: Yeah.
0: To be an offensive captain, defensive captain. Maybe you have a third one, a special teams captain. But that's it.
3: I mean, now, who gets to yell, bring it in? You're going to have conflicting voices.
0: Bring it in, bring it in!
3: Yeah, I mean...
0: What if one guy stand on the numbers and the other guy stand on a hash mark? Where do you bring it in? You got multiple captains. Call me.
3: Yeah, but everybody
0: spots.
3: Knows that it's time to bring it in anyway, so mm-hmm. It's not really needed. I think we're getting a junior high-ish now with six captains.
0: DJ and PK.
4: Hashtag RSL.
0: They had that, and he had it on frame. There's another ball in, and a header to the far post. And Club Leon strikes again at Sebastian Vegas. The outside back scores. We'll have to see a replay, but he didn't now jump everyone. I don't know if he was particularly well marked there. We'll have to see, but it is now 2-0. Club Leon. Club Leon in possession. RSL with some high pressure here. Trying to win the ball back. Club Leon switches the point of attack to the near side. There's a 40-yard ball up towards midfield. A little flick forward to Cambindo. Back to Beltran. Back to the goal scorer. Around the keeper's off his line. Open goal. He rolls it in. And it's 3-0. Cambindo scores again. RSL Lake. A little short on the would-haves, the could-haves, and the should-haves. There were a couple opportunities to tie the game 1-1, but Club Leon was in control for most of the game. They get the shutout. They advance to the League's Cup semifinals. RSL just not up to the task. Looking a little tired at times. Got beat in transition. Pablo Mastroianni said, yeah, asked what they do best. He said, Club Leon's really dangerous in transition. Sure enough, two goals in transition and the other off a corner kick. And RSL will now go back into MLS play. After 8 games in 25 days, they don't have to play until Saturday. So they don't get a full week, but most of a week here to get ready for a game at Colorado.
3: So you think they were tired? Is that it?
0: They looked tired at times. And also, I don't think they were good enough. And that combination is why you end up losing by 3 goals.
3: Because I read on Twitter, a complete organizational failure from top to bottom from RSL. Wow.
0: That a fan or a media member?
3: Both, I guess. I don't know.
0: Okay. It was a beating. I get why people were not happy and were critical after that. That was a lot of one-way traffic there. A lot of bad moments. And then when they did get that opportunity, they sent a couple of really good crosses through the 6-yard box, and it was. Once everybody's flat-footed, nobody really even seemed to get within 5 yards of a ball. Noel Kalas.
3: They didn't get in for the 5 yards or the 6 yard.
0: Didn't get within 5 yards of the ball. The other one, Salons, just barely missed, but missed it nonetheless. Still probably wouldn't have been enough. It was pretty decisive.
3: Yeah.
0: DJ and PK.
4: Hashtag golf.
5: Great thing about golf is it's a meritocracy, and basically you earn what you earn. And I think whatever we do for whomever, whatever player, if you've been on the tour before or haven't been on the tour before, you're going to have to earn it. Right. And so you're gonna have to earn your way back. And then second, look, we're a membership organization. We don't have a collective bargaining agreement. These guys aren't under contract at the tour. But what we do have is rules. That's how we keep the whole thing together. And if we didn't have those rules, all these great things we're talking about, a tour championship and all these events, we couldn't put on for fans and our partners. So because they're rules, that holds everything together. And if you violate those rules, there'll be consequences. So what those will be, I don't know. We've been very public. Those guys are under contract. I don't know when they're not going to be under contract. If they can demonstrate that they're no longer on a contract, then we'll have a conversation.

0: But that really hasn't been the conversation. That hasn't been the case yet.
1: That's Brian Rolapp. Will guys return from the LIV tour? What seems like the inevitable end, collapse of it here? TBD. It's a meritocracy, but it's not.
2: They'll fly to the event. They'll get a courtesy car. They'll drive to the golf tournament. They'll warm up.
1: They'll pay their $5 or $10 million in charitable fines.
2: I think the public will want them to come back. At least some of them, like DeChambeau.
1: John Rahm and DeChambeau. Those are the two biggest
2: names. Keep talking about wanting the best players to play. Well, these guys are the best players. Part of them. There's a collection of them, and we know their names. So, Rolapp. He went a long way to say, I'm not sure what the heck he said. but he's a BYU grad, too.
1: Yep.
2: Did you know that, El Capitan?
3: I did know that, yeah.
2: Yeah. You don't like BYU, right?
3: I'm impartial to all teams.
2: Oh, no, I was talking to DJ.
1: The PGA's tour is going to have a match play event to conclude for the championship. Can you have that? Is this ever going to work in 2028?
2: You know, I've listened to the Golf Channel yesterday, and they were talking about it extensively.
1: Mm-hmm.
2: I want to see, because I don't know. I just want to get a feel for it. How is it conducted? Who's playing? What do we got going? I mean, they're making all these changes. Can they be better? I've always said that as far as leagues, in this case, the tour, making changes, like the NBA Cup. It does jack squat for me, but I don't have any problem with them trying. Because how are you going to know unless you try? Now, you don't want to try something and make it way worse. I understand that. But you got to keep up with the times. And so, rather than say, oh, I don't know, man, blah, blah, blah, blah, I'm just going to see how it is, and I'm going to entertain it, and I'm going to consume it when it gets around. God willing, I'm still alive. And if that's the case, I may end up saying, yeah, that was really cool, particularly if it's compelling. If it's not, it's like, I can watch whatever if it's compelling. So how do I know?
1: I guess the only reason you would know is that they tried match play before as a world championship event, and they didn't think they necessarily got the best players, the most marketable players out on the course for the semis and the final.
2: Well, it's golf, so you just don't know.
1: I know, that's exactly it. And that's why declaring a playoff and having a champion at the end of the year, well, the four majors have pretty much decided that. And even in a major, someone can come and be the, you know, 80th best player, 80th ranked player in the world, and win their only tournament of the year and, you know, win the PGA or the Open Championship or whatever. And we accept that, but now to create something like this, I think you're going to have a similar deal. They're going to keep it to the top 32 golfers, so you can't come from too far off the radar. But nonetheless, but it's going to be a World Cup. They're going to put them in pools of four. You're going to have three match play, and then the top two will advance, and they may have to have tiebreakers.
2: The one thing I don't want is I don't want the Western portion of the tour eliminated, because I've been to all those places, and the weather sucks here at this time. And I turned it on, and just to torture myself to watch it, thinking, why did I leave? I was at multiple places, and I left both of them. And now I'm here where it's lousy weather. And so, I would like to see that continue, but see how it shakes out.
1: All right, there are your headlines. 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Former Aggie quarterback Riley Jensen joins us at 8 o'clock. Former BYU Cougar and New York Giant Brian Keel coming up at 9 o'clock. We'll talk college football with them. And it's a Win Tickets Wednesday. We got tickets to see Motley Crue at Utah First Credit Union Amphitheater. We've also got a family four-pack of tickets to Wings and Wheels coming to Spanish Fork Airport Saturday, September 26th. That is all ahead. We'll give those away in the 8 and 9 o'clock hours. Stay with us right here on 97.5, the KSL Sports Zone.
4: And now, a look at traffic from the KSL Traffic Center.
3: Northbound I-15, still light scattered delays from Tippinogas Highway to Bangor Highway. Heavier traffic northbound Bangor Highway through West Valley from 47 South up to 35th South. Eastbound I-80 heavy in the right lane from Kimball Junction to US 84 turnoff. 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
6: 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I was down at Big 12 Media Days and the buzzword was unsustainable. Is the status quo unsustainable? And if so, how long in the future is that?
7: You go back to the start of NIL when guys were just starting to get paid and you had athletic directors crying poor and how this is not sustainable, we can't do this. The issue is that I feel like I've been hearing that for 5 years and somehow the numbers keep going higher. The total numbers have probably 4x, 5x, if not more than where they were back then. I do think for some conferences and some schools, you might eventually get that point where it's like, this is not worth it to us. We can't keep competing if such and such school is spending $50 million on the roster and we're only spending $18 million on a roster, which there are Big 12 schools doing that this year. At a certain point, you say, can we win doing this or do we have to find a different angle or focus on something else like basketball or another sport and maybe we just try to get to a bowl and that's where our aspirations are.
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0: 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Question of the morning, USA Today, listing the starting prices for all of Notre Dame's games this season. The BYU game tops the list at $564, followed by the Miami game at $493. What is your limit? Andrew, $50 per person, LOL. Andrew knows that's going to be low for college football.
1: That might get you into the tailgate.
0: Yeah. Scotty says, $250, buy the tickets day of, and I bet you get in. He's going to wait them out. He thinks the prices are going to crash.
1: In this particular game?
0: Mm-hmm.
1: I don't know about that. I've done...
0: Day of?
1: Yeah.
0: Have you ever waited till the game started and watched the prices crash, even if you missed the start of the game? Because that's really when they crash.
1: Not games, but I did it one time to a concert. And the guy was asking for like $300.
0: Mm-hmm.
1: And I said, I give you $50. And he looked at me. And I was by myself. I was on a road trip.
0: Mm-hmm.
1: And I said, okay, I'll be standing over here.
0: Yeah, that's the exact line Jay used.
1: and I'll wait. And sure enough, the concert was supposed to start at 8 or wherever, whatever. And it was like 15 minutes later. And the guy comes over to me, okay. And then I'm notorious for not carrying a lot of cash.
0: Mm-hmm.
1: And I honestly had no idea what I had in my wallet. And I look in there, I got like $10. I said, well, come with me over to the ATM. So he did.
0: Mm-hmm.
1: And I got the $50, gave it to him. And then the performer took about 15 minutes to get out. So as I'm walking in, seventh row.
0: They're just starting?
1: Mm-hmm. So I missed nothing.
0: Nice. Yeah.
1: It was dark.
0: Mm-hmm.
1: You know, they dim the lights when the artists come out. So I've done that. I've done really close to game time. Maybe the first half inning. So I probably have. But sometimes they'll just hold if they've made a bunch of money. They'll just wait it out, so you never really know. I don't think this BYU game, that's going to be the case, unless you want second quarter. But, you know, what's the point of that?
0: Saving money and being able to afford to get in, I guess, would be the point. David says, agreed, $50.
1: Right, but if it's going to be that big of a deal for you, then you probably shouldn't spend the money in the first place.
0: Right, stay home and watch it on TV.
1: Yeah.
0: Kirk says price is ridiculous here.
1: Yeah.
0: The Mammoth, the Salt Lake Bees, now BYU, they are pricing out the common
1: man. Well, it's
0: man.
1: Notre Dame. I don't know that it's BYU.
0: Because not all the Cougar games are this expensive.
1: Right. So, but it does cost to go to these games. Yeah, I get it. And I can sympathize greatly. I'm in a position where, you know, if I want to go, I'm going to go within reason. But my reason is going to be that line is going to much higher than a lot of folks, and I'm very grateful for that. I'm sure if my parents knew some of the stuff that I spent money on, they would roll over.
0: Nah.
1: And both of them were cremated, so they can't roll over.
0: Ah! Don says my season tickets total about $75 per game, including chairbacks. $564, that's just not in the budget. I've spoken to some BYU fans who are considering selling their Notre Dame tickets to fund their entire season mm-hmm. ticket cost.
1: Mm-hmm.
0: What kind of loyal Cougar fan would do that? Blasphemy much?
1: Somebody who wants the money.
0: Yes. And, who needs it.
1: That's an interesting thing. Well, if you needed it, you wouldn't have been spending it on the tickets in the first place, my guess would be. Would you, if you're BYU administration, would you rather have them sell for the Notre Dame game and then be there for every other game or be there for the Notre Dame game?
0: How many administrators do you think would say, well, it depends on who they're selling to?
1: Well, yeah, but assuming you're going to sell them to a non-BYU fan.
0: To an Irish fan?
1: Well, of course. If you're selling them to a BYU fan, then the question is not applicable. I wouldn't have said that. If you're going to sell it to a friendly, then yeah. And how much does that really matter? You know, won't there'll be a significant amount of Notre Dame fans because there always are.
0: They have their ways.
1: Yeah, and they just...
0: And Cougar fans will sell.
1: So, but you'll have, even if it's 50-50, isn't that enough? I mean, I've been on the road with BYU plenty of times, and they're greatly outnumbered, but if they make a play, you hear them.
0: It's significant, right?
1: And it actually fires up the...
0: Home fans.
1: Not the home fans. I'm talking about the players, the BYU players.
0: Oh, the Cougar players hear it. Absolutely.
1: You hear them talking about it all the time, especially guys
0: who
1: are not Latter-day Saints and haven't been exposed to it. And then they go to...
0: They've transferred in
1: literally from, all parts of the country. I've been with these guys. And they come in, and Retzlaff used to talk about it all the time. It's a home game wherever we go. He's literally said that multiple times because was the quarterback and has been interviewed after every game. He talked about it the SMU game. Yeah, I mean, and when they had the missionaries come marching down, it was like it was a procession. It was like the 24th of July parade, and there's looked like thousands, probably 200 maybe, but it just looked like it was a big army, and we're outside there, and it's over by they got who's the one stud that at SMU they got years ago is the statue of him. So we're all out there, and they hear these missionaries come, and they're in the missionary garb, and the SMU people are blown away. Right. They're talking about. I can hear them. I'm standing right there. Well, I hear one guy says, "Man, they all look alike." Is it Sammy Ball? So they got a big statue of him, and it's outside the stadium. It's really cool, kind of like a fountain area. And so that fires up the crowd. So the point being that there'll be enough Notre Dame fans in there, irregardless, to fire them up, the Notre Dame folk, but there'll be BYU people. Then you try to outshout the other team's fans. And so either way. But I find it fascinating that it's the BYU game is higher priced than the Miami game.
0: That is surprising.
1: The Miami game is in South Bend. I'm about 95% sure. So is it people from this side of the country thinking, hey, if I'm from California, northern or southern, that I get to see Notre Dame, and it's a shorter trip. I don't have to go all the way to South Bend or, all those ACC games that they play or whomever, wherever. And so here it's, an hour plus flight. And so it'll save on the transportation costs will be cheaper, whatever it might be. And so they're just figuring, I'm going. This is my chance. And if I got to pay $400 a ticket, I'm going to do it. Because it could be like the only time I'm going to do it. Afford it every week.
0: But for Irish fans who are saying, hey, I live wherever and I get to pick off one game, for a lot of fans, this will be the close one. Their other road games are Purdue, which is in the state of Indiana. They go to North Carolina and Syracuse. So it's the only time that they're coming west.
1: Right.
0: Usually they'd have a USC or a Stanford game every year. But
1: I think Stanford is keeping the deal, and this is SC's year.
0: Right. This would be the year to go to L.A.
1: Yeah.
0: Stanford's going back to South Bend. So. Yeah. So, yeah, to your point, if you're anywhere on the western side of the country, this is the more convenient game. So maybe that's helping drive things up.
1: That's the only reason why I could think of, because, Miami's national program, and they're obviously
0: coming off a big year.
1: Restored what they've been able to do in the past a little bit. That is something, though. That price is way up there. I do cringe after I have to pay over $200 for a concert. I've done it a few times.
0: But it turns the stomach a little bit. What are we doing here?
1: Somehow it's easier to do it now that I've gotten older.
0: Mm-hmm.
1: Because the reality is I've got fewer days ahead of me than I have behind.
0: Mm-hmm.
1: They say...
0: Why not? You're going to make... If it brings you joy and you're going to make a memory and you got the money...
1: And for me, I do it because it's 2 hours. I don't think about other stuff. And I tend to think about other stuff outside of working hours, except when I'm playing for golf. And then I'm worried about the shot and then screaming at myself about a good one. So golf and concerts are the stuff that really takes my mind off other stuff.
0: You were making birdies yesterday. You were feeling it. Dialed in.
1: River Oaks plays to my strength because it's nice and short. And my age and all, we play for the whites in the men's league. So I've got a shot there. But I think I spoke with the Eagles the other day, and those are 300. That's about my limit. The problem with me is that when it comes to golf, times two. Because there ain't no way she's letting me play Pebble Beach by myself.
0: You're just going to have to do it. You're just going to have to. When you think you're going to retire, you know, like work an extra month and then just take that money and just go to Pebble Beach and do it.
1: We'll see. Yeah. We'll see what comes down the pike as far as that goes. If it's there, can't take it with you.
0: I have a friend who lives here, and he went to school at Cal Poly, and he's got a college buddy who's got a birthday with ends in a zero or a five. I forget which one it is. And so the wife for the birthday gift got him the guy's golf trip, and they're going to go play Pebble and Spyglass. It's apparently the second time they've done it. So put it for some special occasion, write it off to that. Don't spend money on other gifts or whatever you would for that occasion. Somehow that seems to minimize the... You just got to turn your head and pay the money.
1: I know. That's what my wife will do. Oh, it's for Father's Day. It's like October. No, it's not.
0: It's your Christmas gift to each other. We're going to Pebble and we're playing.
1: I know.
0: And then just don't buy other stuff for Christmas.
1: Yeah, but then it doesn't work.
0: Because then she buys some. Well, I just want you to have something.
1: You got to have something. Christmas morning, you got to have something.
0: We've done that before. I know exactly how it works.
1: I don't concoct reasons. If I'm going to buy it, I'm going to buy
0: do it.
1: It's not. I'm not going to attach it to some distant holiday or a special occasion. That seems so silly. Because then, if I can afford to do that, then I could probably afford a pair of pants.
0: So wait for football season to end. You'll hit your birthday and Christmas and just go do
1: it. Or as El Capitan would say, pantalones.
2: That's great Spanish, PK.
1: I had a little bit of Spanish for a while, but a lot of it's gone away. Circumstances in my life changed.
0: All right, DJ and PK, when we come back, a national treasure, the tributes pour in. We'll get to that next. You've all got memories, that's clear. Stay with us. We'll get to that next right here on The Zone.
3: And now, a look at traffic from the KSL Traffic Center.
2: Northbound I-15, normal pockets of delays from Toledo North and Lehigh up to 13 South in Salt Lake. Southbound I-15 slow from Farmington into Salt Lake as well. Eastbound on the 201 freeway is slow from Magna all the way to Bangor Highway. At UTA, we move your early mornings, your long days, your big plans. We move purpose, we move you. 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With your traffic update, I'm Alex Naples here on 97.5, the KSL Sports Zone.
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0: 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A little Dolly Parton, 9 to 5, the song, the hit movie. She passes away at the age of 80, and the tributes flow freely. Where does she rank on your all-time list? Steve Johnson says somewhere between 9th and 5th. See what he did there?
1: Yeah, 9 to 5, I got it.
0: Dave, well, which list? Singing great, personality great, sense of humor hilarious, songwriting genius, philanthropy saintly.
1: Celebrity.
0: Glowing, smiling.
1: Celebrity list. I think she's literally as high as you can get. There'll be others that can match it, but I don't think anybody tops her. I think if you walk in any city in this country, maybe internationally, I don't know. I've never been to Europe and South America and so forth. But I think you go to any city in America, any town, have you heard of Dolly Parton? Do you know who Dolly Parton is?
0: And the answer is going to be yes.
1: I think it's 98%. Yeah. Even whether you like her as an actress, whether you like her as a personality, Dolly World, a singer, whatever. You have heard of she was a flamboyant, charismatic gal and wildly talented, of course. But just as an overall entertainer slash personality, I don't see how you get higher.
0: Jen is with you as a celebrity number one. She's a great example and a true inspiration.
1: Yeah.
0: Gary, she was a gem, the real queen of country music.
1: Except I think she goes way beyond country music.
0: Because we've been over that. I'm not big into country music, and I absolutely knew who Dolly Parton was, and she made me laugh in dozens of interviews.
1: Right.
0: They were running clips of her just being hilarious with Johnny Carson on social media. She did a whole thing where she has a guitar. She's just sitting there. She's not in stage performing. She's sitting in that desk next to, you know, Carson, who's hosting his own show, obviously, and she's playing the guitar, and she sings a song. She says, now, if you put it on 78... And she plays the song again really fast in a really high voice, and you can recognize all the lyrics. It was hilarious. And it was, I mean, it took a massive amount of talent to pull that off. And the audience was going wild for it. They thought it was great.
1: When you think about it, really all we are is islands in the stream.
0: Sing it!
1: That is what we are. What an entertainer supreme, a personality of the highest order. And she was always uplifting. If you had an opportunity to be around her, which I have not, it seemed like it was always a good time.
0: Jared says, the GOAT, Jersey retired.
1: Okay. Yeah. It would, you know, certain areas have to be a bigger Jersey.
0: Hey-o.
1: You know.
0: Weston says she's on the best celebrity Mount Rushmore with Fred Rogers, Steve Irwin, and Bob Ross.
1: Okay. That's an interesting list.
0: Yeah.
1: I don't know that I would have, I'd have her on there. I've got no problem with her on there. The others, you know, it's a personal choice.
0: William says to look up Dolly's top 10 list on David Letterman. It's hilarious.
1: Oh, I'm sure it is.
0: Yeah, I haven't seen it. I'll have to
1: do that. Everything she did.
0: Yeah. Yeah, she got a lot of laughs. She knew how to play it all for laughs.
1: Yeah. And for many, many years, decades. It's amazing. What a life.
0: Yeah.
1: I mean, there's not much more you could say. Everybody's got to go, and it's sad that she had to go. But all the stuff that she accomplished, all the joy that she brought to people, and seemed personable along the way, it's just amazing. I think she is right there with anybody you can name. Elvis, yeah, obviously his life was cut way short. Michael Jackson, yeah, name them, throw anybody at me and I could say she belongs right there. Yeah.
0: Cindy says, singer, songwriter, philanthropist, movie star. She was great in everything. Big red heart emoji and will be sorely missed.
1: Yeah, I would agree. Yeah. I would agree with that, yeah. Like Dolly Parton. Plus, yeah, an unusual name, Dolly.
0: Mm-hmm.
1: And that name seemed to fit her.
0: Yes, it did. She never took herself too seriously. She seemed to go through life with kind of a smile and wink, like, this is great. Can you believe this?
1: I mean, there's no way she was going to be like Agnes Jones.
0: Agnes!
1: Yeah, just not flying.
0: Encore! Hey, Agnes! One more!
1: Now, Angus Young, maybe from AC/DC. Ethel? It's another story. No.
0: No.
1: Maxine?
0: Ruth?
1: No. Nothing wrong with Ruth.
0: It's good, because I got multiple aunts named Ruth. It was very confusing,
1: actually. I got a step-mother-in-law named Ruth.
0: Yeah. Three Aunt Ruths. Which one are you talking about?
1: And, oh yeah, I had an Aunt Ruth on the other side. My Uncle Sonny married Ruth. And she was Irish, a little bit of scandal at the time. My Uncle Sonny, who was stranded at sea in the Big One for 5 days.
0: A heck of a story, but he didn't talk about
1: it. But it had to be Dolly. And hello, Dolly. And now it's goodbye, Dolly. And it's universally, we're going to miss you, Dolly.
0: Yep.
1: It's just amazing.
0: DJ PK, when we come back, Riley Jensen, former Aggie quarterback, joins us next. We'll talk college football on the precipice of the season with Riley. Stay with us.
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1: That's What Do You Know Wednesday. And what do I know? When it comes to your money, Trajan Wealth wants to help you. Yeah, give them an opportunity. They're fiduciary advisors, so literally they're bound to put your interest ahead of anything else. And when you think about it, of course they do. Having an unsatisfied client doesn't make any sense. The reality is the more money you make, the more money they make. And given the fact that they've got so many years' experience, you're going to feel comfortable with them. Give them a shot. I know when I sat down with them, I felt very comfortable because they weren't trying to sell me anything, you know? You don't want to have somebody who was a pushy salesman. You ever go to some of these things and you're just totally turned off? I don't think that's what you're going to get with Trajan Wealth. You're going to get people who want to hear what your story is. What is your timeline? What do you have available? And how are the ways to go about getting where you want to go? That's the bottom line there. And I think that they are interested. In fact, I know they're interested in helping you get there. Give them an opportunity. Even if it's just for a second opinion, you got nothing to lose because they can help you with all the stuff that's involved with your taxes, your estate planning, and your investments. 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

0: 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PK, does this just bug you? Just everything about your New Jersey roots? The what? New Jerseyness of your attitude, all this positivity before football? Everybody's all upbeat, and we know people are going to lose a bunch of games, but right now everybody's undefeated and talking about it like it's going to be wonderful.
1: Well, I care first and foremost about the two teams here. And then everything is secondary to that. And I get why they would have a level of positivity. And I also care about Utah State, and I'm going to pay attention for Weaver, my guy's coaching there. I've got no problem saying
0: Eric
1: that.
0: Care.
1: Yeah, and so I want him to do very well. And but the teams that we focus on literally the most, I get why they're saying it. They had excellent seasons last year, as I said. Utah's was the most overlooked 11-2 season in the history of 11-2 seasons. It seemed like it was chopped liver, and they went 11-2. It was awesome, as far as I'm concerned. And they returned a lot of folks. I mean, they got a bunch of newness. So that is a concern. BYU doesn't have a whole lot of newness. And they got a lot of guys back. And with that in mind, you know, they lost Jay Hill and Guilford. Other than that, they lost a few players, but that's always going to happen. But the bulk of the team is coming back, so that should lead you to a level of optimism that is realistic. And everybody has optimism this time of year. It's just a question of, is it realistic?
0: And it should be case of the Cougars. I mean, that was a good year. It's like you said, they got so many of those pieces back. I guess that's why everyone's obsessing about the wide receivers, because that's the one spot.
1: Well, you got to go to something. Nothing back. Is perfect.
0: Right. Well, and there is the risk of having... You know, if they had even more back then, there's just the risk of being stale. You need a challenge. You need a...
1: Well, they got a challenge. They didn't make the playoff. They got killed both times by Texas Tech. They got creamed. They got embarrassed. I can go on and on. I can list all the words.
0: Go through the thesaurus, baby.
1: Right? And the one in Lubbock was bad, but the one in Arlington was worse. Because the stakes were much higher, and you got a second chance.
0: It'll be different this time around.
1: And it wasn't.
0: No, it wasn't.
1: It was worse. Considering what was at stake, it was a laugher or a crier. You never hear that. You always hear a laugher. I want to bring about a crier. That was a crier.
0: DJ PK, and we're joined now by Riley Jensen, former Utah State quarterback. Riley, good morning.
2: What's happening, fellas?
0: Talking football, preseason, the expectations so high, so much positivity. You want to put your shoulder to that positivity and keep pushing that that positivity, or you want to temper some expectations with everything you've been hearing through camp?
2: Every year at this time of year, like, everybody's undefeated, everybody's excited, everybody's, you know, everything's going to be great. BYU's receivers are incredible. University of Utah receivers are incredible. We hear this every year. And every year there is some things that let us down. I mean, we've had some good years recently, but man, I think there's pause for a lot of things. I'm worried about the offensive line at the University of Utah. I'm worried about the receivers at BYU. I'm worried about a quarterback at Utah State who's very athletic, but maybe can't make it through a season or hasn't shown us that he can make it through a season yet. So yeah, there's things that we need to temper our expectations with. I think there's no question about that.
1: If you're Kevin McGivin coming in from Utah State to Utah, and we've been hearing about some stuff, oh, he's going to put his imprint on it. If I'm a fan of the Utes, I want his imprint to be much like Jason Beck's imprint, because that offense was explosive last year. Why would you try to change things up when what you have worked at a very high level?
2: Well, I think it's impossible. I think, look, you and I have talked about this on air and off air, PK. I think the most important thing for Jason McGivin or with Kevin McGivin is to be authentic to who he is. Look, the offense at Utah State last year was very similar to what the University of Utah ran. I mean, the pick farmer was running all over the field. He was making good throws. He wasn't making, you know, every throw in the book. But I thought the offense was very similar, you know, at a Utah State level to the University of Utah. So, yeah, I think his impressions is going to be on the offense because he's going to be authentic to himself not necessarily because he's trying to be Jason Beck. Here's what I worry about at the University of Utah. Everybody's talking about the wide receivers and how great that is. And I heard you guys talking to my nemesis. I don't like to say his name. Hello, Frank.
3: nice. Nice.
2: That's
3: Frank Dolce.
2: He was talking about how, you know, throwing down the field is not Dan Pierce's biggest thing. But I think one thing that I'm worried about with the University of Utah is not can they replace receivers, not can they do the things that they're going to want these receivers to do. But I felt like J.J. Buchanan last year really worked himself into a position where he could be a really, really big-time player for the Utes that made key clutch plays. He wasn't a burner. He was almost like a tight end wide receiver, you know, Shannon Sharp type receiver who was so good. And I think back to, you know, my best year ever playing college football was at Snow College my sophomore year. It was the only thing in my life where I wasn't just bang average at something. And I had Kevin Curtis, who played in the league for 10 years. He could get over the top of defenses, but I had two guys. I had a guy who's my tight end named James Tamapeo, who ended up at the University of Utah, and my wide receiver named Lance Mickelson, who was one of the best possession receivers I'd ever been around. He ended up being the leading receiver for Tim Couch at Kentucky. And those type of receivers are so important to keep the chains moving. So what I'm looking forward to, Kevin McGivin being able to find this fall, is that receiver that can replace J.J. Buchanan as someone that can move the chains for you when you need to keep moving the ball down the field.
3: Do you believe that when you hear the offensive line is 10 deep, that they'll get the production they got last year? And is that enough? Because the two games they lost, they didn't run the ball very well. They didn't score very many points. They didn't run it at all against Texas Tech, and they ran a little bit against BYU, but they couldn't run it in the handful of short yardage situations that decided the game.
2: Yeah, I mean, I'd love to hear that you're 10 deep. You know, and look, I love Jordan Gross. I think he was an amazing athlete. I think he was an incredible professional and collegiate player. If it's just his eyes that are telling him that, then maybe I don't trust it as much as if there's some other guys that are telling him the same thing, like, look, you're 10 deep here. This is a really, really good offensive line. So depending on who's telling me that they're 10 deep makes me feel good about that situation. They're not going to be as good 5 deep because they lost 2 first rounders, right? Like, I mean, we can pretend all we want, like that's going to be, you know, just a money position for them, but you don't replace 2 first rounders very easily.
1: No, you do not. We'll see how they do. Bear Bachmeyer played at such a high level last year, and the thought being, well, he was a first-year freshman. Now he's a sophomore. He's been in the program, blah, blah, blah, blah, blah. But in terms of that's a nice theory, but in terms of actuality, what level of improvement will we really see because he was so good last year?
2: Well, I think when you had a year that Bear had, I mean, there's obviously things to work on. We've talked on it on this show about like reading the moving parts over the middle of the field. But I think the overall thing that you need to work on, if you really want to be an all-time BYU great, if you want to be someone that gets to go to the NFL and have a career, is you need to work on the consistency that you need on an every day, on an every game basis that makes you elite. And so to be elite, he's got to be more consistent. And what that means is if he throws for 350 against, Bo Diddley Tech, for a better reference than I can find, he's also got to be able to do that against Texas Tech.
3: Now, do all that, but just put in the name L.J. Martin. He ran for 1,300 yards. Can they count on that again? That's a massive total. He was 6th in the country last year. Do you expect the same kind of production, or is that too big an ask?
2: I do. I think L.J. Martin is one of the least talked about really good football players in the country. And it's so weird to me because we talk even here in this in this market, we talk a ton about Bear Bachmeier. I mean, the MVP of the league was LJ Martin. The MVP, like, top five player in the country, in my opinion. So, yeah, I think he's going to have a huge year. He needs to stay healthy. That's always true with a running back, right? But if he stays healthy, there's no reason for me to believe that he can't replicate exactly what he did last year.
1: Yeah, I think the reason why we don't talk about him enough, and I agree with you, is he draws no attention to himself. He's old school. Big run, touchdown run, put the ball down, hand it to the referee, whatever it might be. There's like Jamal Williams was a charismatic guy, right? And still is. I mean, I assume he's done playing. I know he's been around the program. But he was a great interview. He'd laugh. He just, the way he carried himself. LJ Martin is so understated that you don't even realize he gained 1,300 yards last year because nothing about him brings attention to himself. And I think that's part of the reason. And in the end, as far as his NFL career and his college career, that's not going to matter because it's going to be about the production. But these people who are more flamboyant seem to get more attention. And that's pretty much, in my mind, the only reason why he's not getting it.
2: Well, I think that's very true. It's really refreshing to me. It reminds me a little bit of Tyler Allgeier in the sense that all Tyler Allgeier has done since he played at BYU is produced both in the NFL and everywhere he goes. And everywhere he goes, he starts to produce, and then they draft another back. Then he gets traded to the Arizona Cardinals, and they're like, hey, we're going to make you the guy, and then they draft another back. I mean, there is something about having a little bit of flamboyance in some of these skill positions that gets you a little bit more attention. But, man, you can't argue with the production. And LJ Martin is a man-child. He is a load. He is difficult to stop. And when he is rolling, BYU is very, very tough to stop.
3: BYU Notre Dame tickets are more expensive than BYU Miami tickets. What's the most you'd pay to go to a game? $100, $200, $300, $400, $500? Those BYU tickets are a little over $500.
2: I mean, when you start thinking about that, right? Like, I actually reposted this video by Hugh Freeze the other day. There was like some family of five parked 5 miles away to sit in the top of this stadium to watch your tail play football. He goes, you owe them something, right? Like, and I, you know, when you think about it, and I got all fired up, and it was like, I'm 52 years old, and I shouldn't be fired up about football season because this edit that I retweeted was awesome. But you think about it, if I want to take my family to a BYU game at BYU versus Notre Dame, I mean, the ticket prices are enormous. Like, I don't know how much I'm willing to spend. I think you're, if I wanted to take my whole family, I think you're talking about like $400 is like where I kind of draw a line. I'm like, hey, man, I can watch it on TV.

0: I mean, for me, I think it's about max 400, because if you take that, that's 2 grand, not to mention how much a cougar tail costs me now, right? And then if I want to have Cosmo come and visit me, it's another what, $1,600? You know, I don't know. It feels like a lot, but look, we're not talking about college football anymore. We got to get used to this. We're talking about pro football. These are pro football prices. These are pro football wages, and these players are getting paid like pro football players now. It's going to cost more to go to a game.
1: Jay Hill needed a year or so to get Weber going. How much do you think Kerr needs?
0: I think he needs a year. I think whenever you're a coach on a, and he's not mid-major, but he's with a really, really good conference in the FCS level. I think the hardest thing to bring in is your meat and potatoes to those schools. And meat and potatoes means offensive, defensive linemen, and maybe even tight ends, like where you find like real significant contributors in that spot. But I do think that Eric Kerr is going to have a year this year where there's a few games that he puts 50 points up on the board, and you're like, oh my gosh, this could be a really, really fun team. And then there's going to be a couple of games where they lay eggs. I just don't think that they have all of the pieces together yet on the offensive and defensive line. I think he would probably tell you that. But this is going to be an exciting team all year to watch. And I think you're going to see his fingerprint very, very quickly, his fingerprints all over this program. And it's going to be fun. And there's some really, really good local players playing for Weber State.
1: Can he find those players you talk about in the state of Utah, or does he have to cast a wider net? Or are there enough really good Big Sky offensive linemen, he'll be fine?
0: Well, I think there used to be, but I think what happens now is you know, University of Utah, and I was looking at something the other day that said the average NIL payment for a P4 offensive lineman is around $200,000. Weber doesn't have $200,000. All they can compete with is play time and a scholarship, right? And so I think it's a little bit different than it was even 5 years ago trying to fill in some of those pieces, because if you're an offensive lineman from the state of Utah and they can pay him $100,000 to cut, I mean, they hardly have to pay him anything to get to outrank Weber, if that makes sense.
2: Right.
0: Unless they're a real competitor and they really want to play. And so I think it's a little bit harder and a little bit harder for an FCS school to get good offensive linemen that you aren't developing over a few years, right? So I think where Eric can make some hay is with the pre-missionary, signing a pre-missionary that weighs 260 pounds, is 6'5", 260 pounds, his dad weighs 350, and you're like, okay, this guy has the frame. We can develop him over the next couple of years that he's at Weber and on a mission. And then he probably gets developed and taken away by one of the big P4 schools, but at least you have a really good offensive lineman for 2 years in your program. And then if you help him land, then you can sell that same type of story to another offensive lineman in the future.
1: If the dad weighs 350, how about if the mom weighs 240?
0: I plead the fifth. I pull a Fauci. I'm pulling a Fauci right now.
1: Well, shouldn't even, I'm wondering if Utah State should adopt that model too, to an extent. We've talked several times with Todd Phillips, the UVU basketball coach, and he openly says, come here, man. Don't go someplace where you sit on a bench and don't get enough FGAs and don't get enough minutes. Come here, show the world what you can do, and then you can go on to the ACC. You can go on to the Big Ten, because he's done all of that. You can go on to the Big 12. Those guys that he's coached, they've all done that. He has a track record. He literally can point to guys and say, hey, you could be the next fill in the blank who comes here, plays well, they win a bunch of games. You go on, you increase your money. So certainly Weber can do that, but Utah State, obviously, with the receiver going from Logan down to Utah here this year, where he has an opportunity to be the leading receiver. I'm wondering if that's a strategy that a lot of these places should employ.
0: Well, I think in some ways, if you're a mid-major, you're an FCS school, you

0: you really are kind of imploring the JC model that used to be when I was playing, right? It's like, hey, go start for 2 years, have an incredible season at Snow College, and then sign a Division I scholarship. I mean, look, I think I've talked to you guys offline. Like, if your son is in the state of Utah, let's say he's top two quarterback in the state right now, which the quarterbacks in the state of Utah are getting offers, and they're playing good football. And let's say he's the second best quarterback in the state of Utah, but he is the 78th rated quarterback in the country. It turns into a really interesting picture, and here's why. The top 50 teams in the state are going to sign, or the top 50 teams in the country are going to sign the top 50 quarterbacks in the country. However, the next 50 teams in the country are going to take bounce backs from the top 50 teams in the country and use that scholarship for that player. So you could be ranked 78th in the country, which in the past was like, you're a Division I quarterback, like you're playing Division I. Now you may have to be patient enough and smart enough to say, hey, I'm going to go to Weber State for 2 years. I'm going to start for 2 years under Eric Kerr. I'm going to throw for a bajillion yards, and then I'm going to sign my big contract at a big time P4 school. And so it's a little tougher on a high school kid because everybody likes the stickers on a helmet. But Eric could turn Weber State into a quarterback factory just like he did at Corner Canyon that churns out Division I quarterbacks and makes it so that Division I quarterbacks can come out of his program every 1 to 2 years because they're in a great system for quarterbacks, and now you play 2 years at Weber State, you have a really good chance to go play somewhere.
1: Yeah.
0: Not to mention that you had a really good scholarship. You were the big man on campus. You cut your teeth on a little bit lower level football, and now you're ready to play big time football.
1: I like it.
2: How about, as Riley just greets the neighborhood as they head off to work in the morning, good work, Riley. How about the argument that for a lot, it's very rare to move from high school to college, and then right away, what you did as a high school coach doesn't matter. It doesn't. Except, and this is a major exception for Eric Kerr, when he goes out and recruits a quarterback, well, he's not getting the top 25 or 30 because of the money they're getting and their talent, but can he overachieve because he can say, why would you go there? Has anyone on that staff ever put anybody in the NFL? Because I got multiple quarterbacks on NFL rosters. This guy was drafted number one. That guy starts for the New York Giants. I mean, he's got a story to tell. Why? You can go wherever you want, but if you come here, I'll teach you how to play in the NFL. And other people may tell you that, but take a deep breath before you buy what they're selling. And think about where my quarterbacks have gone, and then look at where their quarterbacks have gone. Seems like that's the one thing that you wouldn't normally have, making a jump from high school to college. But he has that to sell.
0: Well, I think Eric has that. He has that story to sell. I mean, he has a very compelling story. He has that story to sell to some wide receivers, too, that go play in the SEC, that have gone on to play some big-time football. Look, this is a guy who knows offense. Eric also knows defense really well. I mean, this is a very, very talented individual. We just don't see this happen very often. We hear about it going to happen. We hear that maybe it could happen here or there. I mean, there's a couple of different coaches. I'm trying to remember. There was a kid named Mitch Mustang out of Arkansas who I think his coach ended up being his offensive coordinator at Auburn later.
1: Malzahn?
0: I can't remember the exact story. Yeah. And so you had Mitch Mustang, who was this big time quarterback, and did you say Mazzoni?
1: Malzahn.
0: Yeah, Mazzoni. Malzahn ends up going up, and he ends up being his offensive coordinator, I think, at Auburn later. Now, Mitch Mustang didn't end up being the quarterback, but he got that break, and then he ended up being a great coach on the next level. But we just don't see this happen very much. I think this was a very gutsy call by the athletic director at Weber State, and I think there's going to be really interesting dividends at Weber State because of this.
2: We'll leave it right there for now, Riley. You can go out to the curb and greet a few more of your neighbors. We appreciate it.
0: Hey, look, I'm a friendly guy. Thanks for having me.
1: You're authentic, big guy. That's what you are.
0: Thank you.
2: Riley Johnson, former Aggie quarterback, joins us every week right here on The Zone. DJ and PK, when we come back, it is a Win Tickets Wednesday. We promised the Motley Crue, Tesla, and Extreme tickets. We'll give them away right after the break right here on The Zone.
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4: Northbound I-15 still slow from Tippinogas Highway up to Salt Lake. Southbound I-15, normal congestion from Woods Cross into Salt Lake. But southbound I-15 still has a left lane block after 114 South due to a crash. Heavy delays start near 90th South. 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
5: 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And it was only maybe a year or two ago where a prominent guy down there stepped up and said, look, we're never going to be the highest bidder. 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Well, here we are now, and the coach is asking for more stuff. I honestly believe, Scotty, that what issue is more than anything, this has happened fast. 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

0: Tickets Wednesday, caller 12 right now, 801-575-ZONE, wins two tickets to see Motley Crue with performances by Tesla and Extreme at the Utah First Credit Union Amphitheater. 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Good luck. DJ PK, it's 97.5 The KSL Sports Zone. The topic, football. We are so close now. Morgan Scali, Kalani Sitake both say their team's good shape. They got what they wanted out of training camp. Everything's on track for them. You buying it? Eldon says, coach speak. You hear it every August. He's waiting for the games. Can't say I blame him.
1: Okay, but that doesn't discount whether it's true or false.
0: That is true. You are correct.
1: That's the more important point.
0: There was a lot of positivity last year, and then they backed it up.
1: You do. I don't know that there was a lot of positivity for BYU. I think that we were in a wait and see with Bachmeier.
0: There was a wait and see on Bachmeier. The team was good, but they, could they be great without him?
1: Man. Yeah. And so there was way more skepticism because it was an unusual circumstance. You don't. Most high-level programs don't start first-year freshmen unless they have to.
0: And if they do, they were there for spring ball.
1: And the way the world is now is they force them to miss their second half of their senior year, which I think the NCAA should outlaw that, but that's just me, for the good of the kid. And he wasn't there, although he had spring ball for Stanford. I mean, talk about the new world order. You had spring ball for Stanford, and then you never played a down for them. That's just unheard of. But this is the circumstances being what they are. And obviously Troy Taylor getting dismissed led to that. And he comes here. So this year, I think for him, this is going to sound negative, but I don't mean it this way. I think there's too much hype for him because of the fact that he's just a sophomore. We're just basing it on, oh man, he's got another year experience. Okay, great. But what does that mean in terms of on-the-field production? What more can he do that he didn't do last year? He can do everything a little better, but what is that going to mean? Is it going to mean he's going to drag the Utah defender 7 yards instead of five? You know, what does that actually mean in terms of his production? And as you brought up with Riley Jensen, they've got a back who ran for 1,300 yards. No one's saying, oh man, he's going to be better because he was great last year. He doesn't need to be better. Every single person associated with BYU football, if you say LJ Martin recreates 27 or what he had in 26, you'd sign off on that every time. He was MVP of the conference. He literally doesn't need to do more. So just the fact that, well, LJ Martin is a year older, no one's saying that, but somehow we're saying that because Bachmeier is a year older and a year more experienced. What does that actually mean in terms of better production out on the field? Now, that sounds negative, but actually it's positive because he was so good last year that I don't know that I can expect more simply because he is a year older. I got to have more than that.
0: In his receiving core, he had a talented veteran receiving core last year, and it is going to be different this year. Now, maybe they'll go out and make plays for him, and it'll be great. But they leaned pretty heavily on the run game last year. And why wouldn't you again? I mean, Bear's so good at running the ball. Mm-hmm. LJ got 12 touchdowns on the ground. Bear ran for 11. And I know the whole, we've talked to A-Rod, the whole touchdown interception ratio. That is one of the few things that A-Rod cares about statistically. And even that, he tempers a little bit. He acknowledges, well, you probably aren't going to throw as many touchdown passes if you're that good at running the ball.
1: I think he likes completion percentage too.
0: Yeah. Right? It's incomplete passes, like the turnovers in basketball. They got all these stats for, you know, how many points per possession and how many points or yards per play. Yeah, well, the incomplete pass is 0 yards per play. The turnover is 0 points per possession. So you want to eliminate those negatives.
1: And actually, the 0 yards passing might be the best play under the circumstances.
0: And there are moments where you can try to make a play, but you're just taking a risk of a turnover.
1: See, and that's what I'm a little concerned about. Oh, I'm a year older. I'm supposed to make this play. No, I want him to do what he did last year. And how long did he go before he threw an interception? Seemed like it was a long time.
0: Threw 7 on the year.
1: That's minuscule.
0: Not bad, right? Single digits for starting a freshman.
1: Right.
0: I mean, let's not get greedy here. I can look it up.
1: But see, there you go. It was for a freshman. I would take that for a junior.
0: He did not throw a pick in September, but in October, he started throwing them. But see, that goes back to your point of like, hey, I'm making plays now. I've eliminated mistakes. Now I've got to make bigger plays. And he throws a pick against West Virginia and 2 against Arizona. Which, the Arizona game, as opposed to looking at his whole season stats, can there be more consistency? Because back to the point about turnovers and completion percentage. Well, he threw 2 picks against Arizona, and he was 12 of 29, which is only 41%, which isn't nearly good enough.
1: Right.
0: And they squeaked it out in overtime.
1: Sure.
0: Yeah.
1: But we didn't know it at the time. That was one of their better wins because Arizona was a really good team.
0: Yep.
1: And go look at the defensive backs and how many of them went to the NFL off of that Arizona team.
0: Loaded. Straight
1: yes.
0: to the team.
1: But we didn't understand it at the time because they were coming off a crappy year. And it was still somewhat earlier in the season.
0: Mm-hmm.
1: In retrospect, yeah, I mean, 12 to 29 is not good no matter what
0: right.
1: retrospect, introspect, whatever spec you got. I get that. But let's credit a little bit for Arizona because they were a pretty doggone good football team last year.
0: Right. And the teams where he really let up and fired up his numbers, the 70% completion rates were against Eastern Carolina, Colorado, and West Virginia. We know, you know.
1: In Colorado, they were down 14-0 out on the road.
0: Yep.
1: And we didn't know at the time that Colorado sucked. It's the other way. It's the reverse.
0: He also had a game he completed 84% of his passes against UCF.
1: I'll take that.
0: Yeah.
1: If he completes 84% of his passes on the season, I like that.
0: He was right at 59 or 60% in the 2 Texas Tech games and in the Utah game. So, in the biggest games, now as a sophomore,
1: and he needs to do better.
0: Can he inch those up a little
1: okay.
0: bit? Okay. Just the incremental improvement. Show me 65, 67%, something like that.
1: Well, it depends on, you know, too, what's the play call?
0: Yep.
1: How many chances is A-Rod going to take?
0: How many times you throw it down the field versus how many times you hit LJ out of the backfield?
1: The objective is to win the game.
0: Yep.
1: And winning the game, however you do it, nobody cares how you do it. As long as you win the game.
0: That's back to they were really good at running the ball. And they were really good at running the ball in the red zone. Between LJ and Bear. And there were, you know, basically LJ had a third of the touchdowns. Bear had a third of the touchdowns. And a third of the rushing touchdowns were scattered across the rest of the roster. Backup running backs, fly sweeps, whatever.
1: Fumble Ruski.
0: Fumble risky.
1: Yeah. So you put the ball on the ground there and he picks it up. Nobody knows who has it. It's a trick. He can improve. There's no question about it. But I don't know statistically if I'm looking for widespread improvement just simply because he's a year older. Because no one is saying that about LJ Martin. He's a year older too. Now, and for him, it's all about health. That's it. Simply healthy production. Not healthy. Not production. You can draw a direct line. He's proven himself to that level, and he's proven it for multiple years on the good and the bad. The bad being, of course, being dinged up. Actually, I don't expect him to reach 1,300 yards this year because Moa's there, and
0: they've spread the carries.
1: Yeah, around. Yeah, and Bear can run a little bit. And the passing is going to be interesting because, you know, will they have somebody who gained 950 yards like Kingston did? Right now, I'd say no. But
0: I get that. I can see why you take the under because they spread it around.
1: Yeah.
0: I can see why you take the under on LJ because they spread it around. I got the numbers right in front of me. And LJ, 236 carries. Bear Bachmeyer, 147. Nobody else had more than 25.
1: Right.
0: And that's
1: but they didn't have Moa most of the year.
0: Right, yeah. And so for Moa, if he's...
1: So they're talking about him, and he's
0: right,
1: use him. If he's good, use him.
0: If he's 6 or 7 carries a game, you know, he's going to end up 60, 70, 80 carries over the course of the season.
1: I would think so. And, you know, they lose Carson Ryan, and it looks like he's going to make the NFL. But they keep talking up this Salipaga and Lions, obviously. So mm-hmm. these guys, if they're there... Then what difference does it make? Who has it as long as the collective has it? But I'm interested to see how that plays out. And for Utah, I think that's just, we're going to hear that at all times. I think it's Morgan Scully's nature to be positive. Kyle would be more matter of fact, or he wouldn't talk it up. If it wasn't there to talk it up, he wouldn't talk it up. I think Scally is going to just be a ray of sunshine, particularly in August when you haven't lost a game. We'll see how he reacts. He's never been in this situation, never, where he's had to speak and be a leader with a loss. He's never been in that situation. I mean, when Kansas State ran up 150 yards per play last year, Scally didn't answer for it.
0: Nope.
1: They
0: didn't bring him out.
1: It was Kyle, yeah.
0: Walking off the field, and he walked right by me, and I looked at him, and he just gave me, he didn't say anything.
1: Right.
0: Just gave me a look that just said, I'm tired, I'm frustrated, what the heck happened? That was embarrassing. It was all in one look.
1: They just ran up and down the field.
0: That's not the same as getting up there and talking for 10 minutes, and then having your words parsed by every media member and every booster and every player and every parent for a week until you get to play another game. At which point, when the expectations are high, sometimes that doesn't even quiet people down because they're games where you're just expected to win. And when you do, you really don't get that much. It's just like you check a box and you move on. How long is it before you can win a big game? So you might have to live with something for two, three, 4 weeks.
1: When you win, you can be happy and positive and so forth. So we'll see that. But how's it going to be? But I expect him to be, in August, nothing but positive, because he's an upbeat guy. And you have to, Riley talks about being authentic. I actually think that is being authentic. We've been around him for friggin' 30 years to know that that's the case. And so, of course, he's going to accentuate the positive, because he's going to do it every circumstance, all the time, anyway, because it's just who he is.
0: DJ PK, it's 97.5, the KSL Sports Zone. You give away those concert tickets. We all done with that?
2: All gone.
0: All right. Well, when do you want to give away the next thing? It's a Win Tickets Wednesday. We got tickets all over the place.
2: Coming up in the 9 o'clock hour.
0: All right. Stay tuned. 9 o'clock hour. We'll send you out to Wings and Wheels at the Spanish Fork Airport. That's in the 9 o'clock hour. Brian Keel at the top of the hour talking Cougar football. Stay with us.
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0: Our winner this week for the Utah County Player of the Week is Salem Hills quarterback Cash Hollingshead. Cash finished tonight with 307 yards passing and three touchdowns. He also ran for 44 yards and a score. And needing to respond to a Spanish Fork touchdown, he ran in for the score with 9 minutes left in the game as Salem Hills took the lead. Spanish Fork came back to ultimately score late and win 33-28. Great game, wild game. Cash Hollingshead is the Utah County Player of the Week. Every week, KSL Sports, the name of Utah County High School Player of the Week right here on The Zone. All right, DJ and PK. PK went wild on our Facebook page yesterday. So many questions. Today's National Dog Day. What does man's best friend mean to you? People flock to this. Lucas, my chocolate lab got me through my divorce.
1: Oh, nice.
0: She's my best friend. She died 16 years after Santa brought her to my kids. That chocolate lab was my best friend.
1: Well, man's best friend. Yeah.
0: Right? Matthew. Dogs are amazing. If you find yourself feeling empty when you walk in the door after a long day, get you a couple of dogs. They change the way it feels when you come home. Best thing I ever did was getting a dog after not wanting one.
1: Yeah, but then they die.
0: I know. Rob says, best example of unconditional love there is.
1: That's so true. If I could love half as much as the dog, I wouldn't be in the situations that I'm in. We have two boxers. We had one that died. Mm-hmm. And I had to do a freaking show that morning from a hotel room in San Antonio, Texas.
0: Let's hear it for the Alamo Bowl, people.
1: Because you were flying that day and wasn't available. And the night before, I got invited to go on a boat deal with the Whittingham family. Huh? But I'm talking to my family. I'm talking to my wife. And she says, something's up with the dog. And talk with her, and I didn't go on the thing. And then the next morning, I get up and I'm doing the show from the hotel room, and I text her, how's the dog? She texts back, he didn't make it. I had to do the show. I had 3 hours of show. And it sucked. And so now, 3 months later, we get another boxer. And I mean, you talk about loyal, and he doesn't do it as much for me, but he sits by the window, the front window.
0: And waits for her to come home.
1: And then when he sees her car versus mine, mm-hmm. sprints. I mean, he will run you over if you get in his way. Sprint, and you know where the door is with the garage. Mm-hmm. You've been in my house. And he'll stand right there. And
0: so he goes from the front window watching the car drive down the street. And when he sees it on the street,
1: when it
0: bang,
1: comes,
0: to the
1: when
0: door
1: it turns
0: to
1: left
0: come in
1: to
0: from
1: go
0: the garage.
1: Into the yeah. driveway.
0: Yeah, that's her. She's home. Bang, right to the door.
1: Sprints from the front room to the garage entry and just stands there looking up. Yeah. Oh, yeah, yeah, yeah.
0: Alexander says, no matter what my Rams, my Dodgers, my Jazz, or my Mammoth do, my best friend is still there by my side.
1: That's so true, man.
0: Brady, dogs, my best buddy. And we get a selfie. Hat, sunglasses, summer day out on the lawn with the dog.
1: Yeah. Yeah. The other night, dogs don't like thunder or fireworks. Mm-hmm. And the other night, we had some nasty stuff downstairs. I think it's Sunday. I'm watching the Williamsport game.
0: Dog comes down to be with you?
1: No. She's upstairs. Mm-hmm. She gets the upstairs. I go downstairs. And so I come up, and we have a couch. It's a sectional thing, so it's like a half circle kind of. Mm-hmm. And there he is, sitting right next to her on that couch. The first time I've ever seen him on that couch. Because we got a dog bed for him. Mm-hmm. But I said, you're teaching him to go, oh, he was afraid.
0: Yeah, I know. There's no rules. There's no rules when it comes to
1: pets. And he's sitting
0: there
1: looking at me like, you can't kick me off because she says I can come on. Because in the front room, I used to kick him off. But now, it's like, the furniture's kind of beat up.
0: What the heck?
1: And I don't care anymore.
0: Yeah, I know.
1: He's only going to be around 10 years.
0: Yep.
1: Why not make it the best 10? They're not around that long. I got plenty of questions when I get to meet the devil on the other side, and that's going to be one of them. Why so short? Did you give him a, come on, can we double it? Is it going to hurt anybody?
0: Give the dog 20. Let's go.
1: Yeah, yeah.
0: DJ and PK, it is National Dog Day, so get your dog a treat. When we come back, Brian Keel, former Cougar, joins us with college football right around the corner. We're talking with him next. Stay with us.
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0: 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We are joined by the former BYU Cougar, Brian Keel. Brian, good morning.
1: Good morning. How you doing?
0: We are doing well. I am so curious. We're getting so close to football. You played and you heard coaches talk, and now you're all done playing and you hear coaches talk. And there should be a lot of positivity around BYU. They won a lot of games last year and they got a lot of players back. But I wonder if this time of year you're 80% in on the positivity, 90%, 100%. Where are you?
1: Honestly, it's kind of a weird situation. I have more, I have higher expectations than I probably, I don't even know. I don't know the last time I've had such high expectations. And it's just a result of winning. You know, we've won a lot of games the last 2 years. And like you just said, we got a lot of players back. So it's like you look at where we were last year and the year before, and then you look at this year and you're like, okay, well, that guy's back. We're better at this position. We're better at it. You just kind of start to drink the Kool-Aid. And you know, I've always enjoyed that nice blue Kool-Aid. So I'm all in, man. My expectations are there to the moon.
2: You've been around a lot of coaches during your time as a player, from youth ball all the way up to the NFL. And BYU's got a new defensive coordinator in Kelly Papinga taking over for Jay Hill, who was wildly successful. Based on your knowledge, what makes a coordinator be good?
1: Yeah, there's so many things, and it goes beyond just understanding the X's and O's and understanding football. Because that's obviously a huge component of it. But then if you're a play calling coordinator, which most are, there's this whole other element, which is just being cool and calm when the bullets are flying and being able to think clearly and strategize on your feet very quickly and respond to what your opponent is calling. And so it's not just, you know, creating a good defense, an effective defense or offense or whatever it may be. But it's also, it's in the moment when the game circumstances dictate it, being able to dial up what your team needs on that play, that down and distance, that spot on the field. And that's really the X factor that separates the average from the good to the great. And the great ones, they have that X factor. For K-pop, who's, you know, one of my great friends and teammates, and I have great expectations for him, there's no doubt in my mind that he knows all the X's and O's. He understands it. He's crafted a great defense. The only thing that's for me and for any of us that's to be seen is can you dial up the right call on the down and distance at the time in the game? So that's the only thing that's kind of an unknown, and him being a first time, you know, play caller, that's where it'll be interesting to see. But as far as knowing football, there's no question there. He knows his stuff. We'll just see it. I just hope that he can call it and dial it up at the right time.
0: Now, as you get older and you watch more film and you've been through more situations, you're bound to have your own opinions. Have you ever been in the huddle and the play call comes in, you go, oh, that's stupid, they're going to pick up a first down here? Or the play call comes in and this is brilliant, they have no chance?
1: Absolutely. 100% absolutely. And I mean, it's we'll just go back to, you're playing with K-pop. Our senior year, we were in Provo. We were playing TCU. They were really good at the time. We were really good. And it was a close game. It was a Thursday night game, close game. And Bronco, he was not, at that point in time, was not super aggressive. We, you know, we played a bend but don't break kind of style of defense, right? This was 2007. And we had scored to go ahead, and I don't remember how much time was left in the game, but it was fourth quarter, not like last minute, but, you know, middle of the fourth quarter. Like, we needed to get a stop. And we played like a conservative, you know, every play that came in was a conservative, just playing coverage. And every time we're just like, come on. And sure enough, you know, TCU went down the field and scored. And then we got the ball back and we scored. And then now it was like crunch time. Like, there's very little time left in the game. And, you know, they go down and score, they're probably going to win. And this time around, Bronco calls four straight blitzes. I'll never forget this because we were all just like, see, you trusted us. And, you know, we delivered. He called four straight blitzes, and we had like an incompletion, a 2 yard gain, and two sacks. And it was four and out, game over. And it was just, I mean, there's a lot more that goes into it. But to answer your question, yes, there are times where the play comes in and the guys are rolling their eyes like, come on, dude.
0: I thought you'd give us an answer like that. I love the specifics, Brian. That was great.
2: Talking with Kelly, you know, he'll just recite where this defense came from. And he goes back to Kyle Whittingham's father, Big Fred, who did coach at BYU, also obviously coached in the NFL and at Utah, and how it's been passed down. So the guy has never been a defensive coordinator, but yet has had extensive training, and the lineage is really strong. So what do you think he's going to do in terms of being aggressive at the right time? Because it turns out that Bronco was aggressive at the right time under your circumstances that you just explained to us.
1: He was. And Bronco was a phenomenal coach. And honestly, he understood our personnel at the time. And we were limited in the back end. And so being aggressive was a roll of the dice. Okay. So now look at BYU right now. Look at BYU's personnel. And I mean, I was talking to someone about this the other day, not just in football, but in basketball, but every sport, you know, the major sport. You look at BYU, just the personnel, there is more team speed and athleticism than they've ever had. And that's not debatable. That's not just opinion. Like, that is absolutely quantifiable fact. Yep. Okay. They have more athleticism, more team speed than they've ever had. So in the context of defense and calling a defense and a coordinator and how aggressive can you be? Speed is a great equalizer, and it is a great redeemer, because if you get beat and you have that extra gear, you can catch up. If you're out of position and you have, you know, that elite speed, you can get back into position, and it gives a coordinator a lot of ability, a lot of freedom to call stuff that if they don't have that, then they're not able to call it. And so, yeah, I expect Kelly to be very aggressive, and I think he's picked up, and the conversations I've had with him and that I've just heard him, you know, to the media, to other people, is he's picked up little nuggets from everywhere he's gone. And that's who he is. Like, that's the type of guy he is. Like, he's the guy with the notepad paying attention. And, oh, okay, yeah, I like that. And writes it down. And he's always been that way. And so I just fully expect him to have picked up all the little nuggets from all his stops and everyone that's influenced him. And then now, like we just said, you know, the question is, can you call it at the right moment and the right time and put that part of it together? But I do expect them to be aggressive.
0: Back in the day, when, as you point out, there wasn't as much athletic ability, you obviously had NFL players, and you played in the league, I think, 5 years, maybe six, and you played with David Nixon. I think he played 3 years in the NFL. So you had NFL guys. You had NFL guys out of the positions, too. But how big was the drop-off with the depth, and what do you think now of the second string? So either you rotate guys and keep them fresh, or if you have injuries, guys can step up and still play at a high level. Do you see a big difference between now and then?
1: Yeah, there is. And that's really what helps you sustain through a whole season of pounding in a conference like the Big 12. Because football, I mean, it's 100% injury rate. Like, if you play football for any amount of time, like, you're going to get something, right? And it's just college football and NFL football, it is just a brutal game. There's going to be injuries. What does your depth look like? Going back to the, like, historical BYU teams, yeah, the starting lineups were really, really great. Like, quality players, NFL guys, like you said. And the fault there you just didn't have the depth. And so, you know, you look at seasons where the injury bug just really nipped us, and it just, you know, we just can't sustain the performance with the reserves. And now, with the way the program's gotten itself, the depth is so much better. And sometimes, you know, there might be a young guy who might be more talented that comes in, inexperienced and young, but maybe more talented. And In fact, you know, I remember I went to this team event a year ago before the season, and was sitting there talking to Jay Hill, and he was telling me about some young guys that he was like through the roof on because they were so talented, like very young and inexperienced and still need to learn football. But as far as talent, though, better than guys that were older than them. And so that's something that's new. That's a new thing for BYU. We've never had that. And so it is a great result of the resources that they put in place and being in a Big 12 and all of those things.
2: All right. That leads me right into my next thought with you. The last couple of weeks, there's been a lot of commotion and an apparent disconnect between Kalani Sitake and what he says is basically owed to him, not personally, but to the program, versus what the administration or the athletic director is willing to give, whatever it might be. So you can comment on that if you want, but my thought for you is, you know, we talk about no distractions. What are your thoughts on this being a potential distraction? Seems like that Kalani's been able to insulate the team from it.
1: Yeah, I mean, there's so much to be said about that, and, you know, so much that I would say and I won't say on the air and all that stuff. And I don't even know all the details. You know, I hear things, and I'm not involved officially anywhere down there, so I'm not privy to all the details and all the particulars. I just have my opinions and what based off of what I hear. And, you know, I'm a football guy. I'm biased. Like, football is amazing. And, you know, the resources should and have been given to football. And it's been cool to see in the last couple of years how the decision makers, whether that's in Provo or in Salt Lake, in regards to BYU and using resources, not just dollars, but you know, time and priority. So resources, whatever they may be, that they've been unlocked a bit in the last couple of years, and hopefully they continue to be unlocked. And then with that, it's just cool as a BYU, lifelong BYU fan to see the sports have success directly correlated to those resources. And, you know, all the Olympic sports have just dominated forever at BYU. They've been great. And that's been fantastic. And there's a lot of pride in that. And then, of course, the last couple of years has been tremendous success for football and basketball. And I hope that continues. I'm not privy to all the details, but I want it all, man. I want us to use the resources. I want Kalani to be happy. I want Kevin Young to be happy. I want the brass upstairs to be happy. And I want us to just go win. And so whatever that looks like, whatever it takes to get there, let's just go do it. That's where I'm at with it.
0: I think Kalani has a lot of momentum and a lot of power in this discussion because they've won double-digit games four times in 6 years, and they've had some really different problems thrown at them, and they've overcome them on the way to those 10, 11, 12 win seasons, whatever they were. The 2 years they didn't get there, they had quarterback injuries. But overcoming COVID, losing number one pick in the draft, losing the, you think you're going to have a senior quarterback, suddenly have a freshman starter who wasn't at spring ball. He's overcome a lot. Having said all that, do you expect it'll be 5 out of 7?
1: I do. And here's the thing. I think BYU and Utah fans are, I don't think they realize how good they've had it. Mm. You look at Kyle Whittingham, he's one of the finest football coaches in the country. And that's been proved by the fact that a blue blood of the blue bloods just came and snatched him. Right. And so Utah's been blessed. And honestly, like they did not know how good they had it for a lot of years. And some of them do, but like absolutely blessed. He's just an outstanding football coach, and I expect Michigan to dominate. Okay, now for Kalani, there's a lot of BYU fans that do not know how good they have it. Kalani is a special guy, and that's proven by the fact that Penn State almost poached him.

0: There's no other reason. The only reason that they were able to hold on to him was because at the end of the day, he wants to be at BYU. He's a BYU guy. But all that being said, like, there's a lot of people, fans, pundits, you name it, that just, they don't understand how special of a person and a coach he is. And he really is. And I don't blow smoke. You guys know how I am. I call balls and strikes, and you know, they're both, he's just a phenomenal coach. And so, yes, I do expect them to go do it again this year. I think he does more with less than most coaches in the country. And even, you know, whatever complaints or whatever, you know, resources that aren't being allocated or any of that aside, like, he's going to go produce, and I expect him to do it again this year because he rallies the troops, man. He's the type of coach that, it's cliche, but it's true. He's the type of coach that guys just, like, all run through a wall for that guy. And that's how the players in that locker room are. And so they're going to go perform for him. And that's, I expect that again this year.
1: Yeah, I see no reason. I mean, I think that's well said. And you do call balls and strikes as you see them. And you've been that way since you were a player, for sure. It's just in your personnel and your DNA to be able to say what you feel, and you do it very well. So I think you encapsulize, if that's a word, some fancy word probably over my head, that the essence of the program stems from the coach, and it starts from there, and it goes all the way down, and this program is in a good spot largely because of him. I don't know that there's any other way to say it.
0: I agree. Like, and that's, yeah, people that don't know the details or just understand, like, they just don't understand where we would be with some other coaching and all the, I mean, he made some comments recently about how much he appreciates Broughton and Bronco and Lavelle now more than before, because now he understands what they were dealing with. The combination of expectations coupled with restrictions that are put in place to be the football coach or whatever coach at BYU. And it's just a unique situation. It's a unique institution, which I love and, you know, and I'm all for, but it comes with it some different parameters. And, you know, in a lot of ways you're playing down, you're playing with a hand behind your back. You're expected to go compete with higher restrictions or rules and all that stuff, and he does it, and he's just special, man. I love the guy.
2: He is dealing with restrictions that are not dealt with at other schools, to be sure, but is this another case where you look back 20 years and think you're seeing more tats, more earrings, more long hair? I don't know. You probably got better examples than I do. If you see things...
0: You know what? I have noticed that, and that's a whole topic for another thing. And you know what's interesting, you know, there's members of the church that are listening out there. It's kind of interesting. I was just on that subject. I looked at something just the other day in the handbook, because I was wondering, like, what have they changed the stance on tattoos, and the wording is different now than it used to be. And there's some things that are different. It's not as black and white, you know, hard lines, you know, it's just some relaxing of the phraseology, if you will. And so, yeah, you do see more of that stuff on campus and more of that in church on Sunday, which is, you know, we want to have a big tent and everybody's invited and everybody's involved. And I think that's great.
2: Brian, we'll leave it right there for now, but we will get back to you in their games and see what you think of the way they're shaking out. How about that?
0: I can't wait, man.
2: Okay.
0: Looking forward to it.
2: We appreciate you coming on. Thanks, Brian.
0: Yep, you bet.
2: Brian Keel, former BYU, and I don't mention a few NFL teams, I think most prominently the New York Giants.
1: Giants and Rams, I think, were the two. And I didn't think you saw tats. I thought you saw right through them. You just judge everyone in their purest form. And now you're talking about tats and earrings and long hair.
2: Difference between noticing and judging, PK. Not blind.
1: I judge. I fully admit I judge. Yeah, I'm a human being. That's what it boils down to.
2: Who loves dogs?
1: My dog.
2: Selective.
1: Your dog's
2: dogs.
1: Another story.
2: Limited number of dogs. Especially based on whether it's on a leash or not and what it's doing in your yard. I have to go home and talk to some neighbors.
1: I've been bit twice.
2: I don't need to clean up after your dog.
1: Twice, I can.
2: Bit? I was only bit once as a kid.
1: Doberman got me.

0: Oh, yeah?
1: Doberman. Every time I watch Fletch, I have PTSD.
0: Dobermans.
1: You ever seen Fletch, El Capitan?
0: Intimidating.
2: I have not seen Fletch.
0: That movie's
2: no.
0: older than you.
1: By have you heard margin. Of it?
2: I don't think I have, actually.
0: Chevy Chase got some slapsticks. Got Provo in it.
1: Yeah, it's right across the street from BYU. In fact, the Dobermans are in Utah County when he comes up here. It's a funny movie.
2: You know what? I think that movie's on the list of movies I need to watch, so I just got to get around to it.
1: It's silly funny.
0: Yeah. That's a grab a pizza Friday night, have a few laughs.
1: It reminds me so much of the TV show Love American Style.
0: What?
1: Have you ever heard of that show?
2: No, totally right over the head.
1: See, DJ is a big TV guy. That's why I brought it up.
0: That's before my time, man.
1: You watched it. You know you did.
0: I saw it one time.
1: You watched it.
0: I did. My grandmother watched it. You ever see the show? I'm looking at her like, have you met my mother? No, I haven't watched the show. I was like 8 or 9.
1: Well, there's a show, How I Met Your Mother.
0: Yeah, there is. I should binge that show. It seems pretty funny. I see clips on social media, but I haven't watched that show. All right, DJ and PK, it's 97.5, the KSL Sports Zone. So coming up next, we'll get to everything you missed in this show. Stay with us right here on The Zone. Oh, we got to give away tickets too, don't we? It's a Win Tickets Wednesday. We'll do that right after the break. Stay with us.
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5: 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You talked to Brian Santiago and obviously talked to Kalani. Did you come away with any impressions about their relationship?
6: Only that Brian really wanted to keep Kalani and understood how damaging it would have been if Kalani had left for Penn State, which was the full expectation at Penn State and talking to people there. 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His comments recently suggest that he's not fully happy with the way things are going. So it's something to monitor, because I'll tell you this, guys, Penn State's not the last school that's going to come after Kalani Sitake if he continues on the trajectory that he's on, because of all these qualities that we outlined, plus the fact that he wins a heck of a lot of games. It'll be interesting to see how this thing goes.
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0: Wednesday. Caller 12 right now. 801-575-ZONE wins a family four-pack of tickets to Wings and Wheels 2026 coming to the Spanish Fork Airport on Saturday, September 26th. I think we're going down there for a remote this year. This was fantastic. We went last year, Alex, and it was hilarious. They literally set us up on a table by one of the hangar or garages there. And it was locked up, so I don't know exactly what it was. But we're kind of out of the way. But the runway is right there. And, like, plane takes off. It comes around the corner, and there was no use in us talking. We just looked at each other and started laughing. Like, how can we do a radio show right now? But if anybody had any doubt where they were, where we were that day, they knew.
1: Just sitting there enjoying the show.
0: That is clearly an airplane in the background. So, we were down there in advance of the show last year. You want to go to the show this year? Family four-pack tickets right now, 801-575-ZONE, and head out to the Spanish Fork Airport Saturday, September 26th, for Wings and Wheels 2026. It's a big deal, and it keeps getting bigger. Free tickets right now, 801-575-ZONE. Remember that, that plane? And us just cracking up.
2: It was funny to be there with the planes, but it was also fascinating to look at them, and that was...
0: Oh, yeah.
2: I was... glad we went down there. It was fun for me just to check out all that stuff that was right in front of us, but we have never done a show from the runway, basically.
0: Show on the runway was the best.
2: Yeah,
0: the planes are cool. If you ever have a chance to go to Hill Air Force Base, has a museum up there. A lot of people vacation in San Diego, going to Balboa Park. They have the Air and Space Museum there, and obviously the Smithsonian has a pretty cool display, so... have a chance to check those things out whenever. Planes have a little bit of magic to them. All right, it is time right now to get you up to speed on everything you missed in this show. 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A lot of football today, PK. A lot of positivity out there. And with good reason, these teams have been winning. We just had Brian Keel on. If you use the word, hey, spoiled. This has been awesome. It's not an automatic. And yet here we are.
2: Well, nothing is an automatic in the world of sports and really in life for that matter. And particularly for BYU, this is a sweet time because Utah had the upper hand clearly, dominantly for over a decade. And you were wandering around in sort of a wasteland with Independence there for a while. And they were competing for Pac-12 titles and going to Rose Bowls. Gosh, that's about as bad as it gets between a rival.
0: Mm-hmm.
2: But now,
0: they're back in the same league, right?
2: Yeah. It's even, and you know the games. So they've played twice in league play, and the games have been decided by 4 points. Is that what we got?
0: 24-21 last year,
2: and wasn't the other one a 1-pointer? There's a last second field goal by Farron.
0: Yeah.
2: Right? Maybe 5 points. Anyway, they've been neck and neck, and they both had good teams. And I expect both to have good teams this year. And when you get down to it, you know, every game really matters, in especially for these teams in this conference because of the fact that there is no, not even close to a guarantee that they'll let a second team in.
0: 24-21, 22-21. Let that guide you on all your, you know, FanDuel prop bets. That's what the last two games have looked like.
2: Actually, I would sit that one out.
0: I can see why you'd do that, because you always do.
2: I always do, but as do I. It's
0: Alex,
2: unpredictable.
0: Oh, Alex is on the phone. He's giving away a winner. Can't find out if he sits that out. Oh, yeah, it's crazy the way these games. There was one that when they went 26-17, I think that was kind of an odd score. 9 points is a big margin in this rivalry. You see it every once in a while, but you don't see a lot of it.
2: And
0: even during that domination, remember Utah, it looked like they were going to win comfortably, and then BYU scores late. Actually, I think a couple of late scores, and then Taysom Hill gets stopped on a 2-point conversion. So even in the streak, there were a bunch of close games.
2: Yeah, and those games were just for bragging rights. Here, it's literally for an opportunity to go to a playoff.
0: Yeah, go to the conference title game and get your way into the college football playoff.
2: Right.
0: So a ton of positivity, mostly warranted, given the players they have back from and what they accomplished.
2: I think it's definitely warranted. I've got no problem with it.
0: A few more questions at Utah, just because we don't know how Morgan Scali is going to handle adversity, and there's more unknown.
2: That's what it boils down to, because this is the first time in two-plus decades that they've been in this situation. And then not just the guy retiring or quitting, because he didn't retire, but then taking so many guys. And which I believe actually may be beneficial, because it allows Morgan to put his stamp on the program even more.
0: Build your own staff.
2: Yeah.
0: Yeah. As opposed to inheriting the whole thing, and then you're trying to do it different, but everybody's used to that way, and then questioning. Bring in some people, they don't know how it was. Whatever. Or if they do, they only know it from the outside.
2: Right. Everybody on the offensive staffs, except for one, and several on the defensive staff. And then the holdovers, you promoted a couple of guys.
0: Colton Swan's got a new responsibility, so it's a new deal for him.
2: And I think, you know, Sharif Shaw's been around enough, and those two are super tight anyway.
0: Sharif and Scali,
2: yeah.
0: During the press conference, Ford spent quite a bit of time talking about Sharif and their bond and the debt he owes Sharif and how much he loves him and on down the line.
2: I've seen those guys together on the golf course.
0: Yeah.
2: So you can argue now that the bond is tighter, because last year, you got to make sure if Scali's watching me, I got to make sure I'm okay, you know? But I also got the old man there. I got to make sure. Well, now it's just the one guy, and now it's new. Everybody's together, new. It's a new staff. Even though there are some holdovers, it's a new staff. There's a new freshness about it, and they want to show everybody out there, hey, that other guy was really good, but we're really good too.
0: Yeah, Sharif has a really unique relationship with Morgan, and he's talked about it on multiple occasions when they were young and coming up. And you say, Steph, well, if I ever get the chance, I will, blah, blah, blah, whatever it is. And Sharif's like, he has a way of Sharif, he says it quietly, he raises an eyebrow, but it lands with a little bit of a punch. He goes, hey, remember when you said you can do that now? You really going to do that? Yeah, I am. So he and Morgan have had some of those conversations.
2: And all that right now is talk, and we get to see how it will be when it happens. Because inevitably, when it happens, is basically everything. There's going to be something that's going to happen in virtually every form during the course of a football season. And how are they going to handle it? How are they going to respond? Tough times come in a quarter. Tough times come in a half. They come in a game. They come in a season. And how do you respond? Great times come too. And how do you respond to that? Because you got to make sure that you still keep your edge about you, even in the great times. And all that stuff is brand new.
0: In addition to the college football, there's the, and that's all fun because that's so much closer to the game. But there's the rules. And the Big Ten will not allow football players to return from the NFL. Now the SEC is drawing up a rule to stop the NFL, the NBA, and the WNBA players from returning. And the ACC and Big 12 are expected to follow in short order with similar rules. You were saying the Big 12 you heard meeting today, so we might hear something as early as today. But it sounds like everything we're reading, like all four of these leagues are going to be on board by the end of the week. This is moving quickly here.
2: You know, at some point you have to have common sense. And nobody can agree on anything in the world today, but it seems like we can get that you shouldn't be doing all this stuff at the pro level and then still have college eligibility. That seems basic. We can have all sorts of discussions and disagreements on a bunch of other stuff, but doesn't that seem basic? The basic premise of college sports is you're not coming from the pros. You're coming from high school, junior college, because we do let foreign guys, and that's always been murky.
0: Oh, yeah, for sure.
2: Because we don't really know about that.
0: How much are they getting paid and how early?
2: Take a look at that.
0: Yeah, how much are they getting paid and how early?
2: Right.
0: And then you have people who draw the comparisons to real life. Well, you can go back to college in real life. Yeah, you can, but do you go to the dorms and the dining commons? I mean, you may go back and take a class, get a graduate degree or something. Pivot midlife and go get a degree and do something. We hear those stories, returning students.
2: Yeah, I think it's apples and kumquats. I don't think it's the same.
0: But you don't go live in the dorms and go to the dining commons. You've moved on. I do think it'll be interesting to see if one league allows it, and maybe it won't be one of the power leagues, And will that insulate everybody against a court challenge? Because there are going to be court challenges to this.
2: They'll take grief in the manner that Tech took grief over Soresby.
0: They will.
2: Because there was a universal agreement except for one school. Not even the conference. Everybody in the conference. And I'm listening to Joey McGuire, Texas Tech coach, driving in this morning. And he's going to use that as motivation. That's motivation. Hey, we were ready to just screw the rules and people call us out on it. We got to show them, yeah, we would screw the rules and bleep you if you got a problem with it. That's essentially what he's saying. That's motivation?
0: Apparently. Apparently. I was going to take him at his word and enjoy the show.
2: Jeez. And the guys, oh, yeah, I love it. I love it. Zero pushback whatsoever. Zero.
0: Circle it. September 18th, you can watch Texas Tech and root for Houston, and everybody in the conference will.
2: There's a little bit. Majerus used to talk to me about this, is that he didn't want to see road teams get a win, though, because that can give them an advantage. He always wanted to see the home teams win. Now, basketball road wins are harder to come by than football.
0: And he was also talking in an era when everybody played everybody twice. And I think the thinking here, and this might even be different between Utah and BYU for all the similarities, BYU doesn't play Houston or Texas Tech. If Tech gets that win, what really slows them down? I mean, I think most people already have them penciled into the title game. But for the few holdouts, if they beat Houston, then even the holdouts are going to pencil them into the title game. And I get it's only one game and it's still a long way to go. It'll still be mid-September.
2: Yeah, but Houston has to prove itself, too. So many close wins.
0: And so that's why I think people will be okay with Houston winning, because they'll still have to prove themselves with the close wins. Now, from the Utes' perspective, Utah plays them at home and can beat them and take care of business. So I think Utah'd rather see Texas Tech get the L and figure, well, we'll take care of business when we play Houston. That's a little different for BYU, because they're not playing either one of them. So, yeah, I think the whole conference will be rooting for Houston. And I get your point about the road wins, and it's well taken.
2: I think they'll be rooting for Houston because it's so early and you can't draw any ramifications from it, and the fact that Texas Tech is starting to get under our skin.
0: Right. Now, I think the last part is the most important.
2: But if it would have been the end of the season, it might be different. But there's so much ball to be played.
0: Uh-huh. Yeah, by the end of the season, you specifically know who you need to have win or lose and what the scenarios are. And you'll realize it gets late in the year. I mean, if they were playing late in the year and a team's like, 6-0 or 7-0, you might look at their schedule and think, well, they're in the title game whether they win this game or not. But not early in the year. So circle it. And they'll have all the tight shots of him and he can be the villain. And if he starts sweating buckets in the third quarter.
2: Joey?
0: Yeah.
2: Oh.
0: Yeah. They'll have a lot of cutaways of him.
2: And Soresby, he showed up at their scrimmage the other day. See, we take care of him.
0: Good dude. Yay. They take care of him.
2: He managed to tell us that.
0: Yeah. Good. Well, do it. You should. Fine. The NFL news, maybe the injury news, not so bad for Clint Kubiak's running back, Ashton Gentry, although the Raider coach doesn't really want to confirm it. He just says, he's on the mend. Staying totally nebulous.
2: Well, I expect him to get 25 carries in the last preseason game.
0: No, you don't. RSL, not good enough. PK, the injuries have piled up. They're missing three starters. They're playing eight times in 25 days. They're also missing a few backups. When you're playing eight times in 25 days, you need the backups as well to rotate through. So they get knocked out, shut out by Club Leon. Three goals. It was over when they put the third one there in the 72nd minute or whatever it was. That pretty much wrapped it up.
2: That's when I went to bed.
0: Yeah. Now, they come home. They're off today. And then they're back at it tomorrow. And they play. They're right back to Denver. They'll play the Rapids in Commerce City Saturday night. They need reinforcements. They're not good enough right now. Just not enough players, not enough talent. Brian Rolapp, the PGA Tour CEO, says no path back playing for the LIV Golfers, although he doesn't slam the door on it either. There could be a path back later. There just isn't one right now because the two players they would most want to welcome back are still under contract as far as he knows.
2: Well, the demise has to be official, and it's not.
0: Then they can cook up a path back.
2: And you know somebody's stepbrother's uncle's cousin who says, hey, hold on.
0: Okay, I don't know if I can get this right. My dentist says his stepbrother's son's father-in-law is the Live Tour commissioner. So there. That's pretty much a direct line.
2: How many cavities?
0: One chipped cavity. Previously been filled, and the filling broke. So get back in there and do the heavy lifting.
2: Come on over. I'll fix it.
0: Knock it out. Klay Thompson leaves Dallas, goes to Miami. Better opportunity to win. He's excited. And Miami should win more games than Dallas.
2: Yeah, and then maybe they'll get Kyrie Irving.
0: Bum, bum, bum.
2: I think you're sleeping on Miami a little bit.
0: Yeah. How much? You want to put them top four in the East?
2: I haven't doped that out yet.
0: Okay.
2: It's too early.
0: Yeah. I am probably thinking of them as five or six in the East. I probably wouldn't put them top four.
2: Which is an improvement over what they were last year.
0: It is.
2: But, you know, Giannis, you got something to prove. You kind of yesterday's news, buddy.
0: Yep. True story. Put a chip on his shoulder.
2: Yeah.
0: Give him something to prove.
2: Right.
0: But I wouldn't have had the Knicks at the top of the East a year ago, and they won the whole thing. So you never know. You never, ever know. And Major League Baseball, Paul Skene, 6 shutout innings. He's back. His velocity's up. Think he has some kind of arm trouble or something?
2: I don't know.
0: Or do you think it's just mechanics and they fix it?
2: I don't know. Tired arm, dead arm.
0: Yeah.
2: I don't know. But he was back up to 99. And he had dropped several miles off that fastball, so I don't know. I don't know what's going on, but it seems like he's too young to be losing velocity right now. We can see later that happens to everybody.
0: We didn't talk about this earlier. The Brewers sent in a message. They their rookie shortstop, Cooper Pratt, failed to run hard, and a pop-up fell, so he's at first base, and he could have been at second, so Pat Murphy sends a message and pulls him.
2: Yeah, but the ball, it was a bloop behind first base, and it could have been foul, but, you know, you got to put your head down and run. You're not asked. You don't run a lot in baseball, so when the opportunity's there, run, especially if you're a rookie. If you're Bryce Harper and you want to take a jog because your legs are feeling a little tired today.
0: He probably didn't get pulled from a game. Probably show up. Probably don't show up Mike Trout, Bryce Harper,
2: right.
0: Shohei Ohtani.
2: Because you got to play so many games.
0: Aaron Judge, right? Yeah. But the rookie, we can send a message.
2: Right.
0: All right, DJ and PK, when we come back, your feedback. Well, now you've done it, PK. Man, you triggered people. This is so predictable. We'll get to that next. Stay with us.
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0: Detroit Scott and Jew, the coach, Friday from 10 to 2 at Tim Dolly Mazda in Sandy, 10785 South Auto Mall Drive. Join him 10 to 2 Friday. Well, now you've done it, PK. It's been decades building and you've triggered people.
1: What?
0: You brought up Fletch. And so we both got the text. Immediately. Cujo, here's the dog that tried to bite me. Here's my car. He tried to bite that too.
1: Yeah.
0: Gotta love Fletch. I probably watched it 50 times. Paul sends us that.
1: I let him know that any chance I get, I like to order a steak sandwich.
0: Sandwich. Yeah, put on the Underhills, Bill.
1: And then the gal answers the door in just a towel after getting out of the shower, and he said he needed to borrow that towel.
0: Yep.
1: That was a close one.
0: so many lines from Fletch.
1: Moon River. On the prostate
0: Moon
1: exam.
0: River.
1: And have you done time?
0: Doc, ever done time?
1: And my personal favorite, 6'3", 6'7", with the afro.
0: I thought it was 6'6", 6'9", with the afro. Okay. Let's get these quotes right. This is Fletch. This is important.
1: If Fletch dreams he's playing for the Lakers.
0: Getting introduced by Chick Hearn, who had a cameo. I saw that on campus, they screened a test of that. I don't know why they came up to Santa Barbara. Somebody probably won a weekend in Santa Barbara, I guess, a movie studio person. And it was in Campbell Hall, which is a huge lecture hall, probably 1,000 people in there. And that was an awesome time. I think probably one of the top two or three. I don't really think about like movie crowds the way you think of like a crowd at a game, but that was like a crowd at a game. They were just way into it. People were just roaring, going nuts over that movie. Chevy Chase, peak of his powers.
1: I have a friend who hated Chevy Chase and would not see the movie because he hated Chevy Chase. He said all his movies were stupid. I said, fine, all his movies are stupid, but this one is good. Anybody never saw it?
0: Missed out. All right, the rest of your feedback on the actual sports topics. Dolly Parton, where does she rank on your all-time list? Ben says first, second, and third. A lot of Dolly Parton fans weighing in this morning.
1: I saw a thing, Mount Rushmore of people from Tennessee.
0: Oh, really?
1: And she was there.
0: I don't know that I would know who's from Tennessee. I guess that would be my first problem. Who else was on
1: military
0: it?
1: Guys, Nealon, which the stadium is named after, mm-hmm. Andrew Jackson.
0: Okay. A couple of generals going way back.
1: Those types, and Dolly Parton from Tennessee. Somebody said, hey, you could put Elvis on there. Now, it's just the corner in Memphis. He's born in Mississippi, so he's not a native,
0: mm-hmm.
1: but he grew up in the Memphis area, obviously. But yeah, you need a caliber like an Elvis or a Michael Jackson to even think to begin anybody was bigger and more popular and more well-known and famous than Dolly Parton. I mean, it just hit the country yesterday. Everybody's, oh, Dolly Parton died? That sucks.
0: That was a unanimous reaction.
1: Yeah.
0: From music fans, movie fans. She's great on talk shows, so self-deprecating.
1: Right.
0: People were talking about her humanitarian work, which honestly I didn't hear about until like a year or two ago. Maybe I should have known about it. But it turns out she started this literacy project, and you register kids, and they send a free book every month until they're five to get kids reading at a young age. And apparently she's given away 300 million books. And Dolly Parton just across the board.
1: Mm-hmm.
0: All right, DJ and PK. We're all done. Coming up next, it's Scotty G. It's the coach, Tim Lacombe, right after the break, right here on The Zone.
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0: 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Scott Girard, the coach, Tim Lacombe. Hey, all. Let's do it. How you doing?
1: What's up, brother?
0: I'm doing well.
1: Me too.
0: You doing all right?
1: Yeah, I was on the way in, you know. You can't help but smile when you're driving in. I told you this. In some jobs, you're just trying to get used to dealing with a jack.
0: It's like, come on.
1: I'll get through this
0: today.
1: Get
0: through it.
1: Man, when I'm driving in, I'm just driving with a smile. I've got, like, the easy listening, you know. I'm just in the right lane going 58 on the freeway. Just like, life was good. I'm just chilling.
0: Staying in the slow lane, just taking it all in.
1: All I got to do is take a couple exits now, and I get to hang with Scotty G.
0: We are out and about today. We're actually a little south of you. Normally, you drive north. Today, you drove a little south because we are at Tim Daly Nissan, Southtown. I love this dealership. I love Tyler. I've known Tyler. Jake comes on the radio a bunch, too. These dudes are tied at the hip. Tyler got Jake in the business. Jake has really flourished. Tyler is the grand poobah of the Tim Daly family. And what you get from a Tyler-led dealership is accountability. You get honesty. You get transparency. You get a great deal. And no judgment. And that's what I love about Tim Daly Nissan. You come down here, you got great Nissans. You got the Frontiers. You got the Muranos. You got the Pathfinders. You've got the Altimas, you got the Sentras. Like, you can find a vehicle to fit whatever you need a vehicle to do. You need a truck to haul stuff around? Bam. Got it. You need a car to save you money, as a commuter? Boom. You want something to get your kid to college back and forth? You got that. You want something pimped out to, haul the family around? You got the Armada. So, whatever you want, they got it here at Tim Daly Nissan.
1: And the thing you said was the most important. I mean, when you go to car places, there's a vibe. You just feel it when you walk in. And, you know, just to be honest, some aren't great.
0: No,
1: you walk in, you feel like a piece of meat. And the thing I like about here is you're going to get a personalized experience. And these guys have moved so many. It's crazy to think how many cars they've moved right out of this dealership. But as you said, a lot to choose from, a ton of inventory. And, you know, to me, it's about that, of course, and then the service. And these guys do it like nobody else.
0: Oh, yeah, too. That's the thing. They don't want to sell you one car. They want to sell you multiple cars. And to do that, they got to earn your trust on the very first one. So, yeah, you can't mess around there. You got to make sure that you treat people right, and off you go. All right, we got a – it's not an official Cougar preview show today, but it is – kind of a run-through, if you will. Mitch Harper is going to join us coming up at 1 o'clock for the entire hour. So we will chat BYU football with him as we are ever so close to getting the season started. 1 week from tomorrow, folks, we will have college football making its triumphant return here to the state of Utah.
1: Oh, and it's just, man, it's starting to cool down. You feel it in the morning. Football, a season always seems to announce itself by the change in the weather. Just a little bit less. I mean, I wore a hoodie today because, you know, it's in the 70s in the morning. I'm an old guy. I got to protect what I got left.
0: Well, I mean, that's the other thing, too. It's like, I don't know. Like, everybody's been complaining about how hot it's been this summer. I've actually kind of enjoyed it. I don't know if I'm ready for winter.
1: No, yeah, this is my favorite time. I hope we get a little, you know, what they call a little dose of that fall summer.
0: Yes.
1: There's nothing quite as good where it just kind of dumbs down a little bit on the temperature. Evenings are just like you can sit out in the evening, work on a shed till at least till dark, and I'm noticing it's starting to get darker.
0: I know, that's the thing. I don't have as much light as I used to. I'm in the home stretch, by the way.
1: Are you?
0: Ever so close. Ever so close.
1: Couple I got pieces here and there.
0: I got the siding up on pretty much three walls, and now I've got the front. And that's going to be a little tricky because I've got to line up the gable pieces so it matches up with the grooves on the whole thing. And then I got to put the belly band on. And then I got to build a door. Doors. I don't know how to do that. So we'll figure that out. But you know, we're getting there.
1: You're up to the challenge and you're doing good.
0: And we got paint. I hate painting. I hate it.
1: Are you going to roll or spray or what are you going to do?
0: Well, I was going to get a sprayer, but then I realized that they cost a lot of money, and we're already, pretty significantly over budget.
1: That money pit show, Tom Hanks,
0: yeah,
1: the shed pit.
0: Shelley Long. Yeah, we're raking up the bills a little bit on this thing. So I'm like, okay.
1: How's Shelley holding up with everything?
0: Yeah. How is
1: how's your Shelly doing?
0: My Shelly. Oh, my Shelly's great.
1: Oh, she loves it.
0: Oh yeah. Yeah. Well, I think she likes that I'm out of the house.
1: And something else on your mind other than stuff that would bug her.
0: Nobody's bothering her.
1: That's good.
0: All right. 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
0: All right. So the SEC and the Big Ten, again, showing its opposition to athletes leaving the NFL and returning to college teams. Greg Sankey in the SEC has full authority to enforce it, quote, with penalties. I think this is what the SEC has announced, that none of its institutions are, quote, permitted to have an athlete on its roster who, number one, previously declared for the NFL, NBA, or WNBA draft and did not appropriately withdraw. Number two, signed a contract with an NFL or other professional football league, NBA, G League, or WNBA, or affiliate team. And number three, been listed on an NFL or other professional football league, NBA, G League, or WNBA, or affiliate roster. This announcement, according to Sankey, is authorized to enforce this expectations with penalties against member institutions. This is all, of course, on the heels of Daquan Wright, who cleared waivers with the Browns and would be eligible under the current, after an injunction, would be eligible to play for LSU this upcoming season. He dressed for the Browns preseason game against the Buffalo Bills, but did not play. Then he went and was waived, and here we go. So, by the way, and this is also the home of LSU, where RJ Lewis, received a temporary injunction to play for LSU, despite signing multiple NBA contracts, one of which with the Utah Jazz. All right, so this is a pushback that has been unanimous by the Big Ten and the SEC. I'm sure these kids have a laundry list of lawyers that are ready to go and say, we're going to fight this. We're going to get you that year of college back. Let's go. And but I do like that the Big Ten and the SEC, and what they've done, actually, I think is a really interesting thing, because they're not going after the kid. They're going after the institution. Because if you say the kid can't be allowed to play, then you get into that legal trouble. Because the courts said, like, no, yeah, we say he can play. And so they're like, okay, yeah, you can play him, but your coach is going to miss half the season. Or we're going to fine your institution a ton of money. So if you want to play him, but just know we're going to get our pound of flesh out of you.
1: Well, first and foremost, thank you to the Big Ten and SEC for carrying us through the rest of the off season, because this will be talked about until that first kick on, is it Friday night?
0: Weber State.
1: College game.
0: Yeah.
1: So I'm excited that we have something to talk about, and I liken this. You think about it, you know, you see some of the floods that devastate small towns, you know, and you see oftentimes people out on their roofs, right? There's that old story that, you know, a guy's basically, you know, in his mind, God's going to save me. So he's sitting on top of the roof and a boat comes by. He's like, hey, jump in, we'll take you. No, I'm good. God's going to save me. You know, another boat comes by and the water's a little bit higher. Same response. And then finally a helicopter drops a rope, you know, his last option. I'm good. God's going to save me. See, this has been going on forever. The flood that we're experiencing now, it's been foretold. We saw it coming down, you know, through other places and headed toward us. And I think, again, the NCAA being so lax in this time, really everybody's paying the price now. And it's to the point where even the big fellas that have been in the holdouts, that have not wanted to be governed, been able to want to go do anything that they've wanted to do, it's finally gotten to a point, because, you know, it was betting one thing that everybody united on. And we talked about it yesterday. What world are we living in that somebody plays in an NFL preseason game, you know, asked to be waived, then goes back to college? It just doesn't happen, shouldn't happen. And so, again, everybody now is kind of on the same page. And I love this new approach. Instead of the kid, you're not dealing with all these one-offs. Hey, look, you guys go get all the rulings you want. We're dealing with our member institutions. And it sounds like in the SEC, it's like one against 16 or how many there are in it, because I think, you know, Kiffin's made his stand, but I would imagine, you know, that this is going to carry the day. I can't imagine this there being something that would usurp it. I know LSU's talking now about legal, you know, legal, their legal rights outside of what the conferences do. So it should get interesting.
0: Well, LSU's kind of put all their eggs in this basket,
1: they have.
0: Too.
1: Yeah, they've
0: especially
1: tons
0: Will
1: of
0: Wade on that basketball
1: side. Yeah, the basketball team, I told you yesterday, if they get shot down, they are in a world of hurt. I mean, because it's go get the best players, see if the mascot can shoot free throws. I mean, because your time to recruit guys and get them in schools, you know, it's past.
0: Do an on-campus tryout.
1: They're going to have to if they can't get all these pros to play, because that's what they have. They have all pros.
0: I think it's crazy when you look at how everybody's responded to this, and the SEC is essentially trying to protect itself from one of its member institutions in LSU. The Big Ten trying to get out in front of it. This is a little bit like the, there's been kind of pivotal moments that I think you look at and say, okay, this is a point where everybody's like, no, nuh-uh. The Sorsby thing was one when, you know, a good old boy judge in Texas gives the sign off that this guy can play, and the world just got turned upside down. How is this even possible? What are we doing? Everybody freaked out to the point where Sorsby in Texas Tech's like, hey, it's too hot. We can't do this. Like, you got to go. And now this with LSU priming the pump a little bit to the professional waters, that got everybody on the same page saying, no, we can't do this.
1: And
0: we
1: just can't do member this. Institutions against, you know, against one, and we've seen this. And then we saw the aftermath at the Big 12. That was quite a sight, too, to have, you know, all the Texas Tech people there, a little bent out of shape.
0: Oh, yeah.
1: You know, a little surly. The question that was asked to your Mark early in that deal. So, you know, people are turning against each other. It's the end of sports days unless we figure this out, because you know, these one-off things are killing the sport, these injunctions. And, hey, you know, we made a ruling. No. Okay, a judge made a different ruling. Now we've got to abide by that. I would think that every league is going to get together quickly, and they're going to doctor, you know, basically, hey, send me that boilerplate deal did. We'll change it a little bit. But this is one way, as a group of schools, they can really unite around this concept of, and it should be simple, because it started as an amateur organization, the NCAA. Pros shouldn't be playing, particularly pros that just played literally in professional events that for years have been the standard. Okay, you're moving on to the next level. And it makes no sense to about face, come back down the runway, land the plane, get off, and come back to college. It just does not translate.
0: No, look, you have a choice to make. Do you want to be a pro? Or do you want to play college? If you have eligibility left, you can stay in college. You can go pro. Decide, and that's one thing that the NBA and the NCAA and everybody else signed off on, that was, look, as soon as you sign your name on that dotted line and you declare yourself eligible, you have until this date to pull out of the draft. And if you don't, or you sign with an agent, you're out. I think that's a pretty simple standard. I don't think that's, you know, that's going too far out on a limb and saying, like, okay, yeah, that's where you cross the line, to the point of no return. Make sure you make an educated decision. Make sure you, you know, do all your fasting and praying beforehand to make sure you know exactly what you need to be doing, because as soon as you cross that line, there's no coming back. And I think that's not an unreasonable expectation to have.
1: And for years, we've punished guys for even, like, signing a contract, you know, like I think of Yoeli Childs,
0: yes.
1: Right? Signs with an agent. He has to go miss all those games. The kid at Tennessee this year, in the same sports world, we're debating whether a guy who did the cardinal sin in sports, bet on it, you know, bet on it while on a team. You know, Pete Rose was castigated forever, had to sit in a mall and sign autographs for his career, because that was basically, he was the rogue guy. So we have a guy in college football, and we're actually got a judge say, no, let him play. And in the same organization, we've got a kid at Tennessee who signs with an agent or something, and, you know, that whole thing, and gets fined $429 in this day and age and missing games. Like, none of it makes sense. And you can't have a group competing for a championship with so many different variables that are affecting every team. I mean, how do you even know? You line up, like we said yesterday, you're starting a true freshman. again, okay, this guy in the scouting report, he played real great for the Browns a couple of weeks ago. Here's his tape. You know, here's some of the moves that he makes. Here's some of his strength. I mean, you're not an equal playing field, right? And it's never been equal. I think that's the point. But this now has, like, jumped the shark. This is like Fonzie out there in the leather jacket and shorts

0: this has gotten ridiculous and dumber and more idiotic, it takes another step. It just takes another step. Like, for some reason, common sense is gone. And I know we can always say that about any aspect of our society right now, but common sense is out the window. Like, it's dead and gone. Because all you have to do is just sit down and look at the situation and say, should we be doing this? No. That's like, hey, it's like, you know, sports is like the ultimate analogy. You go pro, you can't go back. Like, Tiger Woods can't go back to Stanford in his prime and start playing golf for Stanford. Like, that's ridiculous. Okay, we're not doing that. Why? Because it just makes sense. That's why. You don't need some long legal explanation. You don't need any. It's just the right thing to do. And for some reason, we've lost our minds on what's right and what's wrong. And this is another, you know, look, Brandon Sorsby bet on football. No judge on the planet should ever be like, yeah, you know, I think we should let him play. You know, no judge on the planet be like, I know this guy's been in an NFL preseason, but I think you should let him back in. And meanwhile, you got Alex Jensen just trying to put a roster together, and a kid who saw time overseas in Europe isn't allowed to play because he's ineligible. And the problem is he just doesn't have a good enough lawyer.
1: And honestly, I don't. The hard part is I don't understand the delta.
0: No.
1: I don't understand why, you know, they're letting a guy come back and a guy that's, you know, and they've all made money.
0: Yeah.
1: I mean, is that why you're holding this kid out? So, yeah, it make sense. And I think the easiest way to say it is if you got in a time machine, went back 10 years with all of this intel and sat down with Scotty Gerard and Hance at the time and said, hey, before you guys go on, I got to see a window into 2026. You guys aren't going to believe this. And what do you mean? I mean, seriously, like the latest thing, there's a guy who played in the preseason football game, and he's actually back at LSU, and they're going to let him play. You know, you guys would you'd laugh me out of here.
0: Yeah,
1: there's
0: yep.
1: no way you would think, okay, you got in the wrong car, or you're on a very, very high powerful drug, and we shouldn't let you drive home. Because it was just outlandish. That's an outlandish statement. But that's where we are in 2026.
0: Also, go back to 2016 and say, hey, guess what? BYU and Utah both have football rosters that they're paying over near or at $20 million
1: right.
0: towards.
1: I want to do a little project. I remember this like it was yesterday, and I always announced. It was rubber stamped.
0: Oh, yeah.
1: On that very day.
0: Yep.
1: I came on your show. With you and Hance, I sat on my back porch. It was a glorious day. The sun was shining. I remember sitting out there, and I basically laid out what's going to happen. I remember kind of some of the stuff I said, but I want to find that, because I would be surprised if it isn't dead ass on. Because it's why I got out. Because you can't stop people from trying to gain an edge. And that's all this is. Like Kiffin's... Hey, this kid's going to play. He said it yesterday. Is he going to play for somebody against somebody? So in morals be damned, ethics be damned. Hey, I got a chance to get a guy. I'm going to get him. This is an adult problem and has been an adult problem the entire time. And, you know, you just can't keep, they were keeping kids down, right?
0: Yeah.
1: To now see all the money that's being able to be paid to rosters. Think about it through the years, man. It's nuts.
0: The old adage, there's just not enough money. Well, there apparently is.
1: It's just where it's allocated.
0: Yeah. Now, I don't know if I'm sure there's a lot of teams going deeply, deeply into debt to do this, but they're coming up with it.
1: They're coming up with it. But as we said from the start, as it continues to grow, you know, another thing we said way back when, you know, people will be excited in the beginning to make an impact, you know, have access, all that stuff. You don't want access to a team that's going 7-6. I mean, you want to get as far away from that team as you can. So you can give money, but you have no impact on it, whether that money's going to be used right, they're going to get the right guys. And it's just not sustainable. It's not a sustainable model.
0: 1024, 97.5, the KSL Sports Zone. 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The Nissan brand is awesome. I've owned a bunch of them. 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They've been great vehicles for my family. They will be the same for you and yours because they're safe, they're reliable.

0: reliable. You take care of them, they'll take care of you. I've never had, of all the Nissans I've owned, I can't recall any significant issue mechanically that had to be fixed. Because honestly, you keep your oil changed, you do what you're supposed to, those vehicles will run. You can run them right into the ground. They're safe, reliable, and they're fun as hell to drive too.
1: The other thing they do, that Nissan does, particularly at this location, they stand by it.
0: Yes.
1: You know, you've got a warranty and you'll be treated like family. You said it. They don't want to just make one car deal and then never see you again. The objective of the car business is to have such a great experience with all of it and front to end that you come back. Is that a 280Z or 300Z?
0: Yeah. I'm not sure, but
1: that
0: boy.
1: Thing, that's an old throwback. Like that car right there was, that was the car to have when I was a kid. Man, if you had one of those, you were the dude.
0: I think we need to see if Tyler let this take that for a spin.
1: Yeah, I might need to look at that one too.
0: Yeah.
1: I don't know. It's something about that. The other one had that concrete color too.
0: Oh, I know. That. I'm a big fan of that color.
1: Yeah.
0: But whether it's an Armada or just a pimped out sports car, they've got it. Tim Daly, Nissan. Down here on in Southtown, just off that 114 South exit, just west of I-15. 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

0: By the way, keep this song going. Coach is just putting on the headset. I knew this soundtrack within 5 seconds.
1: I won't even question that you AI'd this. I believe it.
0: Yeah, because this is one of my favorite movies of all time. And it's a movie I think I've told you to watch, but I don't think you have.
2: I got nothing.
0: High Fidelity.
2: Okay.
0: Right?
1: That is correct.
0: Yes.
2: In one, that's like akin to like, I'll name that tune in one note. Look at you on one song.
0: No, this is Guardians of the Galaxy. This one, like there are a few, I think the Pulp Fiction soundtrack is fabulous as well.
2: Read Lloyd's tea leaves today. Yeah, and knew it was this.
0: But the High Fidelity, as a music nerd.
2: I need to watch
0: you. You need to watch that.
2: It would pull me away from my guitar. That's the only problem.
0: Yeah, but I think this is an actual movie you might enjoy.
2: I promise you I'll watch it.
0: Yeah.
2: I did that with Jake Scott finally. He bugged me enough about Arrested Development, and it did change my life.
0: Oh, yeah?
2: I mean, it made me laugh. But how can you laugh at Buster?
0: Oh, he loves Arrested Development. Boy, Lloyd, you made my day. Okay, here's my other commitment to you. I will no longer get after you on soundtracks anymore.
2: Yes.
1: Oh,
2: you're
1: wow.
2: Making such headway.
1: Thanks.
0: No more vacation jokes, no more soundtrack jokes, none of it.
2: Because it has been straight judgment from Scotty from day one. You know, you got nothing but love from this kid.
0: Yeah.
2: Minus that first fiasco.
0: But that soundtrack, man, this is going to put me in a good mood the rest of the day.
2: And he doesn't cheat. He never has.
1: No, he has.
2: I'm telling you, he hasn't. I promise you.
1: I know he didn't hear. Because he did have it within 5 seconds.
2: How come he can't just say, like, trust what we say? I told him I flat out cheated. You have not.
0: I did not cheat on the
2: garbage.
0: I did not cheat on the what was it, Forrest Gump one last week.
1: Okay.
2: Didn't you?
0: Nope.
2: You didn't?
0: Yeah.
2: I mean,
0: did
2: you?
1: Are you sure about that?
0: You sure about that, Bob?
2: Yeah. We love our crew here.
3: You sure about fun. That?
0: Oh, man.
2: I like those sound drops things you do.
0: Oh, yeah. Oh, don't. Hey, look, he's even got old stuff on Morgan Scally.
2: He builds up an arsenal.
0: When Morgan was doing radio. Like that, and that was, you know, 22, 23 years ago.
2: How cool is it Morgan did radio and brought our station up?
0: I know.
2: You know, at Big 12, right over the big, from the dais. I love the dais. The dais in the rooms.
0: Is it dais or dais?
2: I call it dais. I don't know. What is it? Amadeus.
1: Well, some of those Morgan Scallies did die with the shortcut machine.
0: Yeah. And probably for good reason, too.
1: For good
2: some
1: reason.
2: Some of them, yes. Yeah, we don't want those ever to see the light of day. I've heard a couple of them. We all say things on the air that we regret.
0: No, absolutely not. NFL preseason starting to wrap up as well, and honestly fired up to get that in the rearview mirror as we are 3 weeks from yesterday from the NFL season. All right, so we talk a lot of college football for good reason. Utah, BYU. Now, Steve Bartle's going to join us at 11:05, so you Utes are going to get your fix coming up at 11:05, and then we'll do a full hour of Cougar football with our guy Mitch Harper beginning at 1 o'clock. Then tomorrow... it'll be our test run of our first edition of our show, You and Me, Coach, with Frank Dolce. I know you've done some stuff with Frank when I was out, but get ready for a lot of condescending jokes, a lot of condescending laughing, a lot of judging. You think I've judged Lloyd. Nobody judges somebody more than Frank Dolce.
2: A very, very fine tailored sweater vest will be in the mix.
0: Yeah. You
1: know, he is the judge and executioner.
2: Yes, Frank. I had a restraining order against Frank, but we lifted that so he could come do the RGS thing. We have, through our people, worked things out, and I will look forward to working with him again.
0: Yeah, and then on Friday, yes, we will have the first edition of Football Fridays, Alema Harrington and Ron McBride, coming up on Friday from 12 to 2. Now, of course, I know a lot of people, you remember over the last several years, last 5 years, the show's been from 12 to 3. So our previews and Football Fridays have been from 1 to 3. We just move them up an hour. So now they're going to be 12 to 2. So set your watch, set your calendar, your little alarm notification, tell Siri, Alexa, whatever you need to do. Hey, I need to get dialed in. I got to make sure I'm settled in for some of the best football talk you're going to ever hear.
2: And from, you know, just to whet everybody's appetite, I mean, we know a lot of people, and we will make those shows relevant. We're going to have, you know, we're going to have football people on. We're going to have people that have kind of sweat blood for BYU and Utah. So it'll be fun. I look forward to it. Big names, lots of fun, lots of good content, football content that we don't have to hypothetically make up anymore. Like, we'll watch a game and we'll all sit down and say, this is what we think. And it will be actually things we see with our own eyes instead of trying to see it through the 20 minutes that Bartle gets and, you know, the 20 minutes that Mitch gets down at their respective schools they cover.
0: All right. So ESPN has ranked the top 100 college football players coming into this upcoming season. You ready for, let's see here. I'm trying to find the first Utah or BYU player to show up on the list. And I'm still scrolling.
2: It's ridiculous that...
0: Oh, here we go. Checking in at number 20, even though this is not a Ute or a Cougar anymore. John Henry Daly coming in at number 20. How about that?
2: Yeah, I mean, we talked about how that was a given if he was back, right? Like, he has not mastered the position, but he's very good at it, very effective, and he does what that rush end's supposed to do, man. He's supposed to get to the quarterback. So he showed he can do that, and you know, now he's wearing those Michigan colors, which is a little more appealing. You tend to get with some of those schools, you tend to get a little higher rating.
0: Yeah. The first, if I may have missed somebody, I apologize, but the first Ute or Cougar to make the list, checking in at number 58, is BYU running back LJ Martin.
2: What's he got to do to get in the top 50?
0: Just go out and do what he did last year.
2: I mean, but he should be, right?
0: Yeah.
2: Like, that's, I know they probably weighing in the injury a little bit, something, you know, some of his dings. But, man, I hearing everybody, I mean, Mitch thinks he's prepared to maybe have a 1,500-yard rushing year.
0: I would agree with that.
2: So I think you should be in the top 50.
0: See, and this is one that surprises me because I watched this guy play a lot last year. I know BYU fans saw him last year. Or maybe it was, no, either 2 years ago or last year when they played SMU. Kevin Jennings at number 73. I was never really that impressed with Kevin Jennings. And the fact that he's checking in above Bachmeyer above Dampier makes no sense. You got Noah Fifita at 81. And then you go down the list a little bit more, and that's it, folks. You do not have another Ute or Cougar on that list. So, somewhat surprising that Devin Dampier not on the list, Bear Bachmeyer not on the list.
2: The Big 12 doesn't. I mean, this is now the ESPN bias starts its churn.
0: Yes.
2: You know, they start to pub their schools, the SEC, the Big 10 get a ton of love. And this is all what I'm talking about. We're seeing this through a strainer. You know, this is somebody's opinion or a group of people's opinion, but it's not the be all end all.
0: No. And in case you're wondering, number one is Jeremiah Smith, which, you know, frankly, I agree with. That dude is a stud, and he's going to walk onto an NFL field and immediately become one of the best receivers in the NFL. That's where this guy is right now. He should not. This guy is playing college because he has to play college. If there's a guy that, you know, could sue to play in the NFL, and I'd be like, yeah, go get your money. It's this guy. Like, this dude is built like a tank. He has no business playing at college. And so, yeah, go get your money. Leonard Moore, cornerback from Notre Dame, coming in at two. Colin Simmons, edge rusher. Malachi Tomey, Trinidad Chambliss, Kawan Lacey, CJ Carr, Julian, I'm just saying, Jade Maeva at nine, and then Carter Smith at number 10. The one thing that is kind of interesting. So let me ask you this, and Lloyd, I want you to pipe in on this one too. If John Henry Daly did not go to Michigan with Kyle Whittingham, would he be at number 20? There is no chance.
2: There's no chance.
0: There's no chance on this green earth he's at number 20.
2: I mean, if you just look at how, and obviously a lot of these players, these high-end players, I got no issues. Like, you know, Trinidad Chambliss should be where he's at. He's earned it. He's proved it. But I'm sure if it's close, then, you know, as you go down the line, let's consider the conference, the strength of schedule, the, you know, their recruiting ranking. And again, all that's just subjection, right? So, I'm with you. I think, Indiana, the offensive tackle at Indiana is 10. So you got Big Ten, Big Ten 11, SEC 12, SEC 13, SEC 14, SEC 15, Big Ten 16. I mean, it's just, come on, man.
1: Blue, like, blue blood Sam bias. Levin. It's blue blood bias.
2: Bad. Right. Yeah. I mean, that's all. Yeah, this is absolutely a filter, bro.
0: Yeah. Sam Levitt is at number 37. And so I'm not even, this isn't even a Utah or BYU thing. If Sam Levitt stayed at Arizona State, would he be at 37 coming off the injury and missing all the time he did last year? Absolutely not.
2: No.
0: There's no way. But the kid goes to LSU and bam, he shows up not just on the list, but number 37 on the list. So again, that's why you have to take all of this stuff. And let's be honest, it's rage bait too. It's about getting people like us or, you know, schools that aren't getting the love to get all fired up. And people get angry and send nasty tweets to the people that put this stuff together. So fine. But still, it's just really interesting how far behind the eight ball some of these teams have to start, or some of these players have to start with national visibility.
2: The first Big 12 player on the entire list is A.J. Holmes Jr., number 25 defensive lineman, Texas Tech. So you're telling me that the best player in the Big 12 is the 25th best player in the entire country. I mean, and I just think, again, how do you, it's like line up these guys and tell me which one you think is going to be the fastest before the race. So I hate all this stuff. I'm glad you guys, you saw how hard it is to do a 60-60 in your own state.
0: It was a nightmare.
2: How do you compare them? How do you contrast them? Then people complain. This is nothing more than, like Lloyd said, let's show how many great players are in these notable leagues that we show all the time.
0: I mean, Noah Fifita should be higher than 81. Like, Bear Bachmeyer should be on this list. Devin Dampier should be on this list. And, I mean, you feel lucky that LJ Martin's on the list. He's at 58. Probably should be considerably higher than that.
2: So, I'm just looking. Number 19 is Jaden Baugh from Florida. He's a junior. He carried the ball 220 times for 1,170 yards last year, 10 touchdowns. I mean, why 19? I mean, LJ, his numbers are way better than that, and he's actually going to surpass that this year.
0: And it's not like he's doing that as an independent or in the Mountain West.
2: No,
0: he's
2: doing
0: it in the Big 12.
2: Exactly. And so, this, write it off of what it is. It's the beginning, and I guess the preseason rankings are part of this too, but it's the beginning of being steered into, hey, this is what would be really great if ESPN was making the call. So you gotta watch with a little bit of a filter, folks. Can't get sucked into this, this world where everybody sees the world one way.
0: Unless Coach and I put a list together, and then you need to get sucked in.
2: Freaking gospel.
0: Yeah, then write it in the sky. Because we wouldn't do anything to try to get people angry.
2: Oh no.
0: No.
2: Well, that's why we stopped doing it.
0: We're all about peace and love.
2: This is a no conflict, no drama zone.
0: Peace and love.
2: There's enough of that in the world. You can come here and just, drive around, chuckle a little bit, learn about sports some more.
1: Let's see if I can throw a wrench
2: cool
1: in that.
2: The part about sports, too? The people.
0: Yeah, that's true, Lloyd.
2: The people. You said it yesterday, Scotty. I told you. I said, what's kind of fun about this gig is you lose all of the, those rooting interests. And it's more just about, I hope good things happen to Morgan Scalley. I hope good things happen to Kalani. I hope good things happen to Eric Kerr.
0: Oh, yeah.
2: Bronco Mendenhall. These are good dudes, and you look at it different.
0: Oh, you are 1,000% correct on that, because you get to a point where you don't root for teams, you root for people, because you get to know them. And I've said this all along. That's why, I used to, and I say this in the nicest way, so please, guys that have been calling games forever here in the state of Utah, Al Lewis at Utah State or Greg Rubel or
2: legends,
0: these legends out there that have been doing it for a long time, and you would hear them get so excited and just, scream and yell and get fired up for their teams. And part of me would be like, hey, maybe let's pull it back here a little bit. and you know, me being just some general media observer. But then I got the job at Utah State, and I scream and I yell and I get excited. But it's not necessarily, look, I went to Utah State. I'm an alum, a very proud alum. I love that school. I love Logan. I love Cache Valley. But when I get fired up, it's not necessarily because of Utah State. It's because I've seen a player in his path to, and the work he had to do to get to the point to be able to make a play like that, or the coaches who put hours and hours and hours into film and game plan, and to see that actually work in their benefit, and knowing that their wives can breathe easy because they're not going to have to be looking for a job at the end of the year or a new place to live or hire movers. Like, that's the stuff you root for. And so when you hear play-by-play guys or anybody get excited for an individual team, it's because of that. More often than not, you're just happy for the people.
2: Yeah, and you, as you said, to be able to watch, like, I think of a guy like K-pop. You know, I was at BYU all those years, and I swear my recollection is, you know, his press pass dangling from his little belt loop, running along the back of the end zone from the box, you know, because our recruiting seats were right where he'd run, and then running back, and always kind of giving me a, I mean, he's been at this for so long in so many capacities, and so, like, yeah, I, you know, outside of, I hope BYU is great because it's so good for us when teams are great around here.
0: Oh, yeah.
2: But I want it for him. I just, cause I just, having gone down the road, having worked in coaching, how you said, not many people, I used to say this all the time, when the team wins, it's the players get the credit. And when they lose, it's the coach's fault.
0: Yes.
2: It's just how it works. It's how sport, you know, again, people in it have to have somewhere to point the finger to blame. And so there's all sorts of stuff there, but when you see a guy who has done it the right way and is as personable and dedicated to his craft, man, I hope BYU's defense has a huge year for BYU, but I hope it has a great year for K-pop too. Yep. He's a hell of a guy.
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4: 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You talked to Brian Santiago and obviously talked to Kalani. 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
5: Only that Brian really wanted to keep Kalani and understood how damaging it would have been if Kalani had left for Penn State, which was the full expectation at Penn State and talking to people there. He was, you know, a foot and maybe a few toes out the door back in early December. They brought him back. His comments recently suggest that he's not fully happy with the way things are going. So it's something to monitor, because I'll tell you this, guys, Penn State's not the last school that's going to come after Kalani Sitake if he continues on the trajectory that he's on, because of all these qualities that we outlined, plus the fact that he wins a heck of a lot of games. It'll be interesting to see how this thing goes.
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0: 97.5, the KSL Sports Zone. 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Coach, that would be
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1: 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Also, Mitch Harper, your Cougar insider for KSLSports.com, will join us for the entire 1 o'clock hour. So nothing but Cougar talk from 1 to 2. And then tomorrow we'll flip the script. It'll be Frank Dolce coming in and talking Utes from 12 to 2. And then on Friday, it's a Football Friday with the legends, Alema Harrington and Ron McBride. I heard that concert was awesome, by the way. Did we talk about that?
2: Yes. Yeah, and well-attended. Definitely well-attended.
1: Yeah. Head and the heart filled it up.
2: Filled it up. My guy David Locke was there. Loved it. Talked to him after the show. I informed him again. Our show's 10 to 2.
1: Yes.
2: So I can't be taking calls on the air again. But we had to do it just to teach them that lesson.
1: And that's good.
3: Well, we can. We can take it. But yeah,
2: it's kind of like a hand slap, you know?
1: It's like, hey, do better. No, do better. Come on.
2: You must know. There's some crazy stuff. Do you see the bus boys are trying to get back into sports ownership? Some of the brothers, the Padres.
1: They made their money.
2: They're like, man, that was a pretty slick.
1: That was fun. I enjoyed that.
2: Didn't have to do anything. Just, hey, what are you getting me this year? Money.
1: Yeah, like, hey, where's the polos and the jerseys and all that stuff? Well, you don't own a team anymore. You don't get it for free. Well, let's go buy a team. Yeah, if I'm David James and I'm a Padres fan, I want them as far away from my team as possible.
2: Yeah, I mean, they've really pulled one over on Genie.
1: Honestly, if I'm Genie, I'm like, go do your thing.
2: Just get out of here.
1: But if I'm her, or if I'm any sports team and the buses come and say, hey, look, we want to buy your team, is Genie coming? No. Okay, we're out.
2: You know, a lot of,
1: because Genie seemed like the only one with any common sense.
2: No question. And a lot of these situations feel, you know, they feel a little like you're getting into the family dynamics a little bit.
1: Yeah.
2: And it makes me think of the great Jimmy Carter, who was a you know, an incredible man, and you know, took shots because of interest and everything else that was going on at the time.
1: Yeah.
2: But I think maybe once he got out of office, he's maybe lived one of the more incredible lives.
1: Yeah.
2: You know,
1: built so many houses.
2: Yeah. He's just he's an amazing man, but he had a brother that wasn't so amazing. His name was Billy. And it was the big joke back in the day. You know, the media would follow Billy or Billy Carter around, and he'd always be up to no good, you know, hijinks, wrecking cars, getting drunk and all those types of things. It feels like the buses are kind of in a similar. Genie's kind of the one that's buttoned up, and the brothers, you know, they've just been on this gravy train, man. They just wear sweats and decide every morning what they're going to do. And you're kind of seeing some of that right now.
1: There was a movie once. What was it called? Don't Do This to Me, Lloyd.
2: Black Sheep?
1: Yeah, that was it, actually. No.
2: I was thinking of the crazy brother.
1: This guy's dad wrote a Christmas song.
3: That, Christmas story.
1: Made millions and millions of dollars. And so he had nothing to do but just live off the, it's actually about a boy, was the name of the movie. And
2: I was thinking jazz singer.
1: No. And all it was
3: don't
1: this guy
3: do this
1: was
3: to just, me, Lloyd.
1: this guy was living off these millions of dollars on the residuals off this song, this one song, and he had nothing to do with his life. And he's like, I've got all this money and I don't know what to do. I'm like, every day I wake up, I go buy whatever video game I want to buy. I sit at home and I play it, and I've got no purpose in my life. That feels like the buses. Although, you know what? As much as you make fun of it, that might not be such a bad way to live.
2: You're exactly right. The dude was just living off royalties from his dad's Christmas song.
1: Yeah. Is it about a boy?
2: Yeah.
1: Yep. Great. Another good
2: Tomato
1: movie.
2: Score 93.
1: Yeah.
2: You're on to something.
1: Yeah.
2: I mean, my guy finds the gold.
1: I bring that up because the guy that wrote the book High Fidelity was the same guy that wrote that book that the movie was based off of.
2: And now
1: you know
2: the rest of the story.
1: Down here at Tim Daly Nissan, Southtown, off the 114 South exit. Look, there may be other Nissan dealerships. This is the one you need to go to because they treat you so well. Tyler has a well-oiled machine here where he demands that his salespeople treat you with respect, honor your time, honor your dollar. And look, if you've dealt with some issues, they don't care. Credit, whatever. Upside down, fine. They'll make it work. That's the thing. They've seen worse. So if you're coming in like, I guarantee they've never seen anything like me. There's no way they're going to get me into a vehicle. Try them because they will. They'll get you into the vehicle that you're going to love to drive and you're going to be able to afford to drive. They've got a great used inventory, but frankly, between you and I would just grab yourself a new vehicle because the way the interest rates are and how much money you can save on interest, you're probably better off getting into a new vehicle that's brand new as opposed to getting into a used vehicle. I mean, that's what you got here. Tim Daly, Nissan, Southtown, off the 114 South exit. We'll be here until 2 o'clock. The deals continue all day long right here on 97.5, the KSL Sports Zone.
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0: I love this song. Lloyd, I'm a happy man.
1: I like when you make my guy happy, Lloyd.
2: I had a feeling you'd like today's choice.
0: Whew.
2: It is a top soundtrack.
0: Yes. Velvet Underground. Oh, sweet nothing. All right. Joining us here in just a bit, Steve Bartle will hang out with us, Ute Insider for KSLSports.com. As the Utes make their final preparations for the upcoming season, as we were talking yesterday, Cade Ualave at BYU, by the way, fantastic conversation with him. Camp's pretty much over. Now it's game prep mode, especially for Utah, who will kick off the season 1 week from tomorrow.
1: It's crazy. It's just the old adage, you just keep your head down and grind, man. It'll get here. I'm excited to talk to Steve. I know Steve's probably like Josh Furlong, who we talked to yesterday. So tired of answering the same questions and, you know, the limited availability, but more than any of us. So we appreciate his eyes and the feedback we get. But excited to talk to him as camp rounds up and see if there's anything new we learned.
0: Well, and that's, I think, I don't know if what we've learned, but I want to know the stabilization out there because, you know, you as a coach at BYU for all those years, you know, you go through camp and you've got paddles and then you're like, okay, this is our rotation now. This is what we're going with. And you probably have some hard conversations with people and you say, hey, keep your head up because this thing could turn pretty quick. But right now you're a little bit on the outside looking in.
1: Yeah. But as you said, football's, as we talked about, crazy sport. So I always have to be ready and depth is going to be important. Very few teams, you know, get through the season unscathed. And when I say unscathed, I mean, guys are going to get hurt, but the meaningful guys on the team, you know, they're going to miss their snaps too. So it's really important regardless of the news you get. I'm a starter. I'm not. You got to keep that same mindset you've had, that same work ethic, and you can't allow that disappointment to creep in. Because it just robs you of the opportunity to be prepared when your number is called.
0: You know, especially, you know, people look at the quarterback position, but I think it applies to every position. You're just a twisted knee away from getting out there on the field. And so when, you know, you're preparing all week and in your mind you're like, yeah, I'm not going to see any time. What am I doing? Why do I got to put in this time? Well, there's an injury away from you being out on that field, and then your level of preparation is shown to the rest of the world. So are you ready or not? Because every now and then in life, whether it's sports, business, whatever, you get those little teeny opportunities, and what do you make with them? It usually has something to do with your level of preparation going into it.
1: Yeah, I call them a pop quiz, life's pop quiz, man. Are you prepared? And, you know, if you're prepared, man, you can. That's an opportunity you can actually really grab.
0: Well, a man who is always prepared, always ready to hang out with us, and we can't thank him enough. One hell of a dude, Steve Bartle, Ute Insider, KSLSports.com. Steve, how you doing?
3: I'm doing good, guys. How are you guys doing?
0: You're so ready for the season to start, aren't you? You're done doing all this previewing and all this other nonsense.
3: Yeah, man. It's especially now that we've gotten into fall camp. It's like, okay, we've seen what we're allowed to see. We've seen it multiple times now. Let's go ahead. Let's just get to some real stuff. Let's get to kickoff and let's get to these games, man.
1: You know, we have been talking about the fact that you, Josh, you guys have been our eyes and ears, you know, not able to see a lot like the old days. I mean, I went down to Price one time when Mac had his camp in Price, in Camp Carbon, and I went down there and watched 2 or 3 days of camp, you know, and then we sat there in the bleachers and watched it. So the times have changed and you don't get that kind of access. But from what you have gleaned, have you learned anything new about this version of the Utes?
3: Yeah, this version of the Utes under Morgan Scalley, it's certainly a new era, you know, in a number of different ways. And with Morgan at the helm, there's just a different energy and vibe around it. These are things that we've talked about going back to spring ball, but still to see it continue through fall camp, you know, it's clear like this is how Utah football is going to operate. And, you know, beyond just the overall vibe around the program, you know, the offense and skill positions are, in terms of the strengths of the offensive side of the ball, going to look a little different, I think, this year than what we've grown accustomed to from Utah over the last 5-6 years, where they've been more geared towards, you know, bigger, heavier personnel with the tight end position and, you know, leaning into the run game. This offense is going to lean more into the wide receiver room and more into the athleticism at the running back position. And so, you know, it's going to be interesting to see what it all actually looks like under Kevin McGivin. But, you know, we were able to watch a handful of practices this fall camp. We've heard from coaches and players multiple times, and I think there's a lot of intrigue and excitement around what this wide receiver room is going to look like, because it sounded like if it wasn't one player making a play, it was another player stepping up and making a play. And that just seemed to be a pretty consistent theme throughout fall camp. So on the other side of the ball, I think it's going to be, again, there's a lot of intrigue around Colton Swan and what this defense is going to look like. As much as things will likely stay the same under Morgan Scalley and this 4-2-5 defense, I think we should give Swan a little wiggle room to potentially, you know, put his imprint on what this defense could look like and not be fully surprised if he does elect to make changes. And I don't know what those changes might be. We haven't been able to watch any 11-on-11, so it's not like I've seen something that I'm withdrawing, you know, withholding from this conversation. But I'm curious because he comes from a background at Weber State and under Jay Hill and, you know, Ron McBride, and they've tinkered with some different defensive schemes at Weber State, and I'm just curious to see if that's something that we see a little bit more of this season. Scalley's always talked about, you know, wanting to be innovative. And as much as that's something, you know, going back to his introductory press conference, as much as that was something he was saying about the offensive side of the ball, I think it also means something to the defensive side of the ball as well. So, you know, plenty, still a lot to learn about this group, right? With only 20 minutes to watch practice and then the media availabilities that we get, there's only so much to really glean, you know, from those opportunities. But, you know, from what we have seen, I feel Utah's skill position talent is in a really good place. I feel like Utah's quarterback spot is in a really good place with Devin Dampier and Bird Ficklin. And then, you know, one of the, you know, an addition that flew under the radar was the return of Brandon Ropes and what that has done for that quarterback room, where you can now slot him in as QB3, and what that does for McGivin frees him up to potentially use Bird Ficklin even a little bit more freely than what they were anticipating before, because they have a little bit better depth at that spot. So, yeah, kind of touched on a number of different things there, but that's what we've been able to kind of come away with the last few weeks.
0: Tight ends have certainly, as you mentioned, been a big part of what Utah has been about over the last few years. I've known Luke Wells for a long time, a hell of a recruiter, good coach, but you anticipate there might be some slight adjustments on how they're used going forward.
3: Yeah, you know, maybe not necessarily how they're used, but how much that group is emphasized in personnel groupings, right? Where we would talk about Utah being a heavy 12 and 13 personnel type of offense just a few years ago. You know, the tight end group doesn't have the same depth that it did those years, where you had a Brant Keithy, a Dalton Kincaid, a Cole Fotheringham, a Thomas Yasmin, and others behind them to get those tight ends on the field. You know, that depth has shifted to the wide receiver room. And so, you know, there's still some really good options in that tight end group. And they still have the versatility in that group as well, with Noah Benny kind of being that traditional inline hand in the dirt type of tight end. You still have your dynamic playmaker in Hunter Andrews. And then you've got these other guys in Semi Taulunga and Sione Motuapuaka, who kind of fit the rhino role that Utah's developed in recent years, where these guys are the dirty work kind of additional blockers, you know, whether as a fullback, as an H-back, as, you know, somebody that they put in motion and those types of things. So they have versatility in that room, and then other guys even behind them. But I just think the strength of this offense has tilted more towards the wide receiver room this season.
1: I saw Morgan release the leadership council, and you know, it was unique. There were guys from all over the place. You got a long snapper on there. You've got you know, guys that are going to be difference makers. But the thing that has really seeped through to me, Steve, is just the team culture that you've talked about, a little bit different. That is now, you know, instead of just a line across the room and the defense is on one agenda, it's really team wide. Have you seen in talking to guys, you know, it's hard not to, but have you heard some of that come through?
3: Yeah, absolutely. As we've talked to players, you know, and even going back to spring ball and some of the conversations there, a major point of emphasis for Coach Scally was intertwining the offensive and defensive groups together more frequently, whether it be, you know, buddying them up for activities or, you know, putting them in dorm rooms together, you know, those types of things where you're mingling more with players on the opposite side, right? Where you're not just with your position group or with your defensive or offensive units. Scally has made it a point to really kind of build, you know, stronger, deeper relationships between both sides, between all phases of the game with special teams. And, you know, you mentioned the leadership council that Utah announced yesterday with the six captains and the 15-member leadership council. And you mentioned Logan Caster, the long snapper for Utah. He was somebody that Coach Shaw highlighted week one of fall camp as a player that has just done it the right way, that has come in, walked on at Utah and just found a role and really worked hard to master his role. And, you know, long snapping is one of those things where you don't realize how valuable it is until you no longer have a long snapper that can long snap efficiently, and you just sort of take it for granted. But that's important, and to have that represented on the leadership team, you know, it's something that I think reflects that same the mindset that I highlighted a little bit, is just getting players from all phases of the game to represent the leadership, because all of these guys bring different experiences and different leadership qualities that I think Morgan Scally is trying to bring together.
0: You know, that's the point of camp when we start breaking down long snappers. So we're like, okay, we really got to get the season going. Hey, what are things, you know, look, we all anticipate Utah will win and win big coming up a week from tomorrow. But what are some of the things that you want to see that you can pull away from that game that's going to be like, okay, I can answer a couple questions from that? Or is it difficult to do that given the level of competition?
3: Yeah, I think there's still, you know, there's obviously a very clear difference in talent between Utah and Idaho. And Utah's the heavy favorite going into that game. They should win comfortably, but I think it's still going to be important for Utah to come out looking sharp, right? I think with the change in offense and with a new defensive coordinator, right, you want to see Utah get off on the right foot and start the season strong. And given the offseason that Devin Dampier has had and the work that he's put in with his wide receiver room, I think there's you know, going to be moments where they're going to have opportunities to create big plays. And I think, you know, if you can generate a couple of those explosives in game one, it just, you know, going back to last year, right, you start the game again with – start the season with UCLA and the offense looked great. And then against Cal Poly, you know, you're just so dominant up front. You run the ball, and you're creating explosives in that way. One of the things that I think Utah struggled with before that Texas Tech game was, you know, the deep vertical passing game. They weren't able to connect on – I think they connected on one big explosive play against UCLA, and it was, I think, a late third, fourth quarter type of connection. And then after that, the passing attack just was never able to complete a deep vertical pass in the next two games against Cal Poly and against Wyoming. And so I think for Utah, even in game one, I think it's going to be important for, you know, Dampier and this offense to create a couple of explosives in the passing game. I think that's obviously the major shift in offensive scheme and philosophy going from Jason Beck and the offense last year to what it's going to look like this year. I just think it should be a point of emphasis for Utah to create a couple of explosives, and they should be able to, I don't want to say pretty easily, but they should be able to capitalize and create those explosives. It's just going to be important that they actually do it.
1: And obviously, one of the keys to that is something, you know, I took a little shade early on. I think it was Frank Dolce. I was like, I keep hearing that, you know, the receivers are, there's a lot of them. They're deep and they all can play. And he kind of laughed at me. He's like, I've heard that forever. You feel like that's going to be a different part of this Utah offense, that those guys are going to be live. And if the opportunities are there, that, you know, the expectation is, you know, deliver that ball.
3: Yeah. No, I think that is definitely going to be a major point of emphasis for Utah, is that wide receiver room. You know, and talking to coaches back at Big 12 Media Days, there's a big need for receivers to win one-on-one matchups, you know, and against these Big 12 defenses. Just as coaches talk schematics, you kind of figure out, you know, these guys are thinking about the game at a level that just we can't grasp as casuals, right, or as media members. But there's a real important need for Utah to have wide receivers that can win one-on-one matchups. You know, and that was something that they didn't necessarily have, or at least an explosive element to the passing game last year. Clearly the chemistry that Dampier and Ronnie Davis had allowed the passing attack to

0: Hagan, Larry Simmons has seemingly, made progress as a receiver, and he was the vertical threat for Utah last year. You add in a Kyrie Scholes from San Jose State, who, again, himself, there was a pretty big play threat type of player. And then Ricky Johnson coming in from Mississippi State is another athlete that's added cool intermediate stretching ability. So, yeah, I think there is depth here that I haven't seen, in recent years. But certainly, Frank will have his opinions, and that's fair. And we've all heard it before. But yeah, based on what I've seen and what I've heard, like, I think this wide receiver group, I think it's pretty solid.
1: The other element to this team, I mean, all eyes are certainly on Morgan Scalley. All eyes are on Kevin McGivin. But I am curious to know how much this defense changes a little bit with Colton Swann, because Morgan, to Morgan's credit, now whether or not he can follow through, because I don't know if I could if I were the head coach coming from a defensive background to step back and say, it's your defense, let it roll. I might be a micromanager, but if Morgan isn't, do you anticipate seeing some schematic changes from Colton Swann?
0: Yeah, like I think, again, just given his background and time at Weber State, where they experienced, or experimented with different schemes and utilized different schemes at different points throughout his time there, like, yeah, I wouldn't be surprised if we see some different schematics on the defensive side of the ball. But, Colton Swann coming here to Utah, there's clearly alignment with what they're doing schematically in that 4-2-5 defense. There's a lot of different things that you can do to, tweak it here, tweak it there, whether up front or in the secondary. And I think that's a lot of the stuff that we'll see this season. Not a dramatic overhaul of scheme and philosophy, but just little tweaks here and there where I think that is what we'll see more than anything else defensively. They have, a number of guys that they'll try to get on the field and rotate. And I think that may be maybe the biggest difference, defensively under Morgan Scalley and under Colton Swann, is seeing more of a rotation, utilizing more of the depth. I think that's going to be something that I'm curious to see if we see more of that, because I know Kyle Whittingham like to lean on guys and lean on the guys more often than not. And so I think there's potential where we see more players rotating in and out of games and utilizing those different skill sets in different ways. I think that, if any of anything, I think would be maybe the biggest change we see from, Whittingham at the helm to Scalley and Swann now at the helm.
2: We've talked about the fact that the schedules, it works out well for Utah, the first six games that they kind of gradually continue to build on. If they are in contention as the season, is starting to come to an end and for the Big 12 championship, what do you feel like it'll be because of? What's working if Utah is able to, because a lot of people have many dark horses. We've heard people talk about Utah, both positively and negatively around the country. But if they're in contention, it'll be because of what?
0: Yeah, I think there's a few things there, right? Your pillars and what you're built on. It's Devin Dampier. It's Wayshon Parker. Those guys are the engine to the offense. Those guys have to be productive for Utah to be in contention as we get to the end of the season. But for Utah to really be, at that point, they're going to need development, especially out of the defensive line. And that's a group that right now is young, is still pretty inexperienced. But if they can make progress, right, week after week and develop and improve, that's a group that has really exciting potential. And so Utah is going to need that defensive line to kind of come together if they're going to be genuinely contending for the Big 12 title. I think that is the key to Utah's chances. I feel like Utah has, like I said, the pillars in place where you have a top three, top four, top five, whatever you want to rank him, but he is one of the top quarterbacks in the conference this season in Devin Dampier. You have a Wayshon Parker who, and running back room that I think – could surprise us in how, productive they are this season. I think

0: a group that could potentially emerge as a top five unit in the Big 12. Then you've got that wide receiver room as well. And so that's going to be the key, the floor, the foundation to Utah's success is that quarterback room and the skill talent around him. But it's going to be their ability to truly contend getting into the month of November is all going to depend upon the development of the defensive line and even the offensive line between now and then.
1: So there's a lot of things to really get fired up about this season, but I do have a question for you. And, I'm not trying to feed into the small market or West Coast, East Coast, bias or whatever the case is, but, ESPN listed its top 100 college football players, coming into this upcoming season. John Henry Daly came in at number 20 now with Michigan. If he was still on a Utah roster, would he be ranked number 20?
0: Oh man. No, I don't think so.
1: No, you wouldn't. Not a chance.
0: And you know, well, I mean, like, let's obviously acknowledge the player that John Henry Daly was last season. Dynamic off the edge, right?
1: No, let's not take anything away from him. Not at all.
0: You know, but man, it's so funny you ask about JHD, because you know, having conversations, you know, I'm curious about him because, you know, a ruptured Achilles is pretty significant. And, yes. You know, given, you know, him going to Michigan, there's probably a lot of pressure for him, for Kyle Whittingham to get him on the field, for him to live up to those expectations and hype. And, you know, with an injury like a ruptured Achilles, that can, if you don't play it right, if you don't, you know, if you aren't patient with it, if you push yourself too hard, it can create complications. And that's my worry with John Henry Daly, is just that he pushes himself too hard, or he's getting pushed by people around him to play week one. I hope that JHD plays it smart, plays it safe. He is a heck of a talent. He is a dynamic pass rusher. He does not need to be back week one, week two, week three. Take your time. You can still be dynamic even in October. I just hope that he doesn't push himself too hard. I know that he's super competitive. He's a great dude. I just hope that he's healthy enough to kind of live up to that. But back to your question, Scotty. Yeah, I think if he's at Utah, he's on the list. But is he number 20? I don't know. I think people will lean into more of the injury around that conversation and dropping him down the ranking if he's at Utah, more so than what they're acknowledging with him being at Michigan.
1: Yeah. Well, hey, we appreciate your time. Thanks for hanging out with us, Steve. Looking forward to catching up with you again and talking about actual real football for once.
0: Man, I cannot wait, fellas. Have a good rest of the show.
2: Thanks, Steve.
1: There he is. Steve Bartle, Ute Insider, KSLSports.com. Mitch Harper is going to join us coming up at 1 o'clock. We'll talk some BYU football with him as the man himself, Tyler's hanging out with us. How are you, sir?
3: Scotty G, what's up, my brother?
1: Oh, dude, it's so good to see you. How's life?
3: It's good, man. It's good to have you guys back. It's good to be talking football and not soccer.
2: Yeah, I'm with you, boss.
3: You know, I mean, I'm just saying, I'm nothing against soccer.
1: No, no. The World Cup was kind of fun for a couple weeks or so, but now it's time to get to the real sports.
3: America.
1: Hey,
2: football, not football.
1: There's so much I love about Nissan, but the thing is, you know, you can probably get a Nissan at a couple places, but at the end of the day, you're only going to get the sales staff, the friendly nature, the going out of their way to take care of you, dealing with whatever issue you might deal with. You get a second to none experience here at Tim Daly Nissan Southtown because that's what you demand from your guys.
3: Yeah, I mean, we've been doing this a long time. I've been here for over 10 years.
1: Has it been 10 years?
3: Yeah, it's been over 10 years now, and I've only been at, you know, this is my 30. I'm over 30 years in the industry now.
1: I remember when we had the grand opening remote here when you opened up this building.
4: That's true. Look a day over 30. Are you sure?
3: Yeah. Well, I started when I was a newborn.
4: I mean, just I mean, that's why you're so good at it. It's been your whole life.
3: But yeah, it's well, I will say this, that, you know, you don't run a business successfully without taking care of the clients over a sustained period of time so that you get repeat referral business and take care of them. And we certainly believe in that here at Tim Daly. We also believe in really good deals. Like we've got the model year end clearance, so we're getting rid of the 2026 models now. Their incentives have kicked in. I just want to share a few, and I've got more to share throughout the show. But the first I'm going to start with is the Nissan Armada, which is an all new platform. And it's extremely popular. We're selling a lot of them, and it's because it is literally $20,000 less than the comparable Tahoe, Yukon, or Sequoia.
1: Yeah, this is the big boy.
3: Yeah, and it tows more, it drives better, it's better looking, it's fantastic. It's an all-new design. It's got the self-driving stuff, and we're doing $10,000 off the Armada, which is an absolute blow-up. And, you know, it's while supplies last, so if you want a good selection before we left with just the pink Armada, then I'd recommend coming in sooner rather than later, because the pink one seems to, you know, not be picked until the end.
4: Cosmetic sale.
3: I don't know why fell through. Is. Why, just, I mean, what's wrong with a pink car?
1: I'd rock it.
3: Yeah.
4: I saw a ton in Texas when I was a kid, man. Pink Cadillacs everywhere.
3: Yes, and you know what that's for, right?
4: Yeah. Cosmetics, man.
3: Also, we have, here's another one that's really cool. We have a Platinum Rogue that's a 42.
1: Oh, I love this. Yeah, I love
3: $42,000 Platinum Rogue. So it's got every bell and whistle you can imagine, and they have a lease special on them right now for $397 a month.
4: Eesh. That's nuts.
3: You think
1: really?
3: About that, that's less than, you know, 1% of the actual MSRP of the vehicle, which you never see. Like a $42,000 car should lease around $600 to $700. Yeah. So it's being subvented, which is the factory basically lowering it down to below 400. Highly recommend coming and check it. Like if you're looking at other vehicles in that class, you got to get in on this. It's just absolutely the best bang for the buck out there.
1: If you haven't seen a Rogue in a while, I really, really encourage you to come back. The Rogue has always been an incredible vehicle, but the improvements, I mean, that's a dead sexy vehicle.
3: That's right. That's right. It's absolutely fantastic. And, you know, we have the all-new Rogue coming out in November, which is the e-Power Hybrid Rogue that we'll be talking about in November. But it's an absolutely incredible technology. But the reason that we have such a deal on this Rogue now is because of that.
1: Because that bad boy's coming
3: out. So it's like this is a good opportunity that only comes around once every 5 or so years where they're getting ready for the all-new Rogue, and you can take advantage of a stupid deal on the outgoing Rogue. And I seriously, if, you know, for those of you that are more, you know, paycheck to paycheck and feeling the crunch of just everything costing like a gallon of milk feels like it's $15 now, and like building a shed is like $10,000 and stuff like that.
1: So you end up building it yourself.
4: And you you've heard.
1: And
4: huh?
1: You nearly cut your arm off a couple times with a skill saw.
4: Yeah, but I was saying prayers every night.
3: If you fall into that camp, the Rogue is for you.
1: I sent Tyler a text from atop the roof the other day saying like, hey, got a good view up here. Probably should be hiring this out, but here we are.
4: Hey, I tried to talk him out of it, but he wanted to do it.
1: I've used my vacation days for this thing, for crying out loud.
3: A middle-aged man with YouTube and a few tools
1: can do a lot of damage.
3: Dangerous.
4: Well, definitely can lose a finger quick. Say power tools and YouTube, man. That's where my head goes.
1: Oh, man. But I was telling Tyler, now I have to build a shed to house all the tools that I bought to build the shed.
3: Yeah.
1: Yeah, I mean, you know how it goes.
3: Yeah,
1: but come on down here. It's Tim Daly, Nissan Southtown. Tyler and his crew. It's been 10 years. It's a beautiful building, massive inventory. But when you walk in, they treat you like family because they want to make sure that you have the best experience possible. I really want to check out the Rogue, the Murano. I've driven Muranos for a long time. Huge fans of those. My wife has driven Pathfinders. You got to check them out. It's Tim Daly, Nissan Southtown, 97.5, the KSL Sports Zone.
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10: 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Kalani's just trying to make sure he gets what he was promised, right? Like no more Mr. Nice Guy. I hope this doesn't bleed over and impact, you know, what the Cougars are doing, because if you think about the success, a lot of it comes because they are so in sync.
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7: It's time to saddle up and talk about the winners and the losers. This is the good, the bad, and the ugly. 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

0: 97.5, the KSL Sports Zone. Scott Girard, the coach, Tim Lacombe. It is your good, it is your bad, it is your ugly. All right, so here's the interesting thing when you get ready for the NFL and you get fired up to watch a little NFL football and preseason action. If you are putting together your fantasy team and you got Ja'Marr Chase on there, well, there was a left knee injury that cut his practice short yesterday. Everybody was scared to death. But guess what? He has been evaluated and he, returned to the sidelines, watched the remainder of practice and, is good to go. So there is nothing worse than when you're a key player to your team goes down with an injury, whether it be an ACL or a high ankle strain or whatever the case is, and you're like, wow, there goes our season because we can't count on that guy all year. So, I mean, I would be disgusted if one of my players went down with an injury like that, like a high ankle sprain.
1: That would be horrible.
0: Yeah. Because yeah. You just don't come back from those overnight.
1: No, you don't. It would just, although it wasn't an ACL, you know, and because you're talking about our guy, you have to work in the slander. Your depth just starts taking a hit. Camp opens and you're like, I mean, another injury yesterday that'll cost Calvin Austin his entire season, tore his ACL, just running a route in training camp yesterday. So
0: no contact injuries, just because nothing good comes from those.
1: No. They are scary, and you know they're serious right away. We actually, one day, we were just doing our normal, like, get going, get stretched, kind of making, almost just jogging up and down the floor. It was right in the middle of Tyler Haas' senior year, and he goes to the floor. One of those, you know, it was just like, I thought it was an Achilles or something. It was a crazy deal, but fortunately, it wasn't anything major. But you hold your breath on those non-contact every time.
0: You just feel like, okay, our world just came crashing down.
1: Yeah, I mean, and it doesn't, like in that instance, that would have been, you know, the main guy. The guy was kind of getting 20 a night for us regardless. But a guy like, you know, Calvin Austin only caught 372 yards worth of passes last year. But he's on somebody's, like he's on the depth chart. He's being planned on and all of a sudden you got to make new plans.
0: Well, I mean, that's still nearly 400 yards you've got to come up with somewhere. You know, I mean, that's
1: right.
0: You know,
1: yeah. And it's not, you know, time's a little short. So it is, that is football as much as the games, game by game, you watch them. You really, to me, you got to watch those injury reports. And there is a bit of luck every single season because, you know, injuries happen all the time. You just have to be on the right side of the injury bug.
0: Here's your dumb question of the day. And by the way, I'm not throwing anybody under the bus because I ask him all the time. The head coach was asked where Ja'Marr Chase stood among Bengal players that the team could least afford to lose. And the coach goes, I think you can answer that question. You know, we can't lose him. I'd say Joe Burrow 1, probably Ja'Marr Chase 2.
1: Yeah, I mean, so, so important. And has been a, man, talk about a guy that's just, he's dominated. You know, he dominated matchups. You talk about that. You know, his ability to beat his guy and then make plays after he catches that ball. Been a member of many of my fantasy teams. I've been fortunate enough to coach Ja'Marr from afar. And he's very receptive. We've done well together.
0: Oh, okay.
1: Yeah.
0: That's good. I am making a foray back into fantasy football. I've been out for probably close to 10 years since I've had a fantasy football team. I am back in. In a friendly family competition. We may get something going here at the station.
1: Friendly right now.
0: Yeah. I've got to do a little bit of research because I got to find out who I can rely on. See if I can, if the old tendencies are still in play. I mean, usually you didn't draft a tight end till maybe right above your kicker, your defense. But now tight ends are such a huge part of the game that, yeah, you probably go pretty high on some of those dudes.
1: Yeah, I think there's preparation and there's just street feel. You know, I go by street feel.
0: Yeah.
1: And it's one of me too, buddy. In fact, this year I play in one league. It's mandatory. It's an old work league when I first got out of coaching up at my boys up at a logistics company, and we've all gone different ways, but we still play. And last year, the victor goes to spoils.
0: Nice.
1: Don't call me Victor. Name's Tim, but I was the victor.
0: You were the victor. Is that one of those leagues where you guys have some horrible, nasty loser?
1: No, no. And it's not one of those leagues where, you know, everybody's invested to the hilt. It's just a, you know, it's a, hey, you won the league, Joe in Cleveland, he'll send you something like a hoodie or, you know, you just get what you get.
0: There you go. All right. There's your good. Let's get to the bad.
2: Now the bad.
0: So, Lane Kiffin on the tour of Please Let Me Bring Professionals on My Team was on Pat McAfee today and digging his heels in the ground about how he wants to pillage the NFL for his next college team.
3: There's a lot of parts of it that I don't like within that. I don't think professionals should come back to college sports and college football particularly. But in this instance, this is not professionals that have gone played seasons or just, you know, randomly file an injunction in a state to become eligible. This is part of a specific class that was ruled wrong by the NCAA that was supposed to be 5 for 5. So again, there's a lot of information on this that's not necessarily out there, that over 100 athletes in multiple sports were cleared and said, you can go play whether you signed pro contracts or not, whether you participated in training camps or mini camps, you are allowed to play. And that is the court order. And so I think in that, as you think back to all the different court orders of great players that were granted, whether that was Diego Pavia or now Trinidad for a 6-year, you know, we followed all those. All court orders have been followed. So I think you're going to get in a really interesting situation if now, as a conference, you start to say, well, we're not going to follow this court order that's been issued. And we're going to say that these kids that the court says can go anywhere, we're going to say, no, you can't. That's some issues here, Pat.
0: That's not true. That is not true. And the SEC, look, the SEC is no dummy. They know that they can't withhold the kid from playing. So what are they doing? They're going after the school and going after the coach. So there is no... As far as I've read, and if I'm off base on this, feel free to correct me. But as of this morning, when I was kind of doing some research on this, the SEC is not putting any rule in place that the kid cannot play because they know the court has already allowed him to play. What they're doing is like, okay, that's fine. You can let the kid play, but there's going to be a financial penalty, and your coach may have to, you know, sit out and be suspended for half the season. So. Yeah, let the kid play, but you better hope that he's good enough that you can not be on the sideline for half the year.
1: Oh, wait, so there's accountability?
0: Yes.
1: Wow. That's an amazing concept, isn't it?
0: Yes.
1: To be able to, like, no, this is what we're going to do, and you can choose, but your choice will get you with the penalty of X. So it's up to you, and you look like a moron.
0: So it's not the kid who needs to hire a lawyer about the SEC. It's Lane Kiffin. And LSU. Now, they'll probably find some backwoods judge in Baton Rouge and be like, oh, hell no. Get that kid. No. He's playing. Go Tigers. Yeah, come on. I'm sure they'll, you know, this will get, you know, put in the courts and figured out pretty quickly. But honestly, I love that the SEC's put their foot in the ground. I love that the Big Ten is. And he's got... you know, you got Lane Kiffin like, I don't want professionals playing. It's not like we're bringing in Pat Mahomes here. It's not like Jamar Chase is out there. We're not bringing Aaron Darnold out of retirement to play for LSU this year. No, no. This is just a singular case. No, it's a loophole that you found. Good for you that you're trying to exploit. And the SEC's like, no, we're not doing that. We're not letting that go.
1: Oh, where have all the pros gone? Where can they be?
0: LSU.
1: Lane Kiffin's calling from dusk until dawn. Come play college ball for me.
0: That's well done by you.
1: Thank you.
0: All right.
1: Alan. Thank you, Alan.
0: Take a break. 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Remember, 1 o'clock, we will chat with the great, you know, Mitch Harper is such a, he's such a good dude. And, but man, he, you know, that dude's a bulldog when it comes to getting stories, man.
1: Oh, yeah.
0: You don't mess around with Mitch.
1: No. Mitch came onto the scene when I was down there, and he was a guy that, you know, Say your hellos, and it's like this, like at the soup Nazi, step sideways and don't say anything else.
0: Yeah, don't get in his way when he's got stuff to do. All right, Mitch Harper is going to join us at 1 o'clock for the full 1 o'clock hour, 97.5, the KSL Sports Zone.
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0: 97.5, the KSL Sports Zone. Scott Girard, the coach, Tim Lacombe. Happy Wednesday, everybody. We are live here at Tim Daly Nissan Southtown as Tyler joins us right now. By the way, I heard about the our guy Hans was telling us about the turning the glasses off on the hole-in-one.
1: Not a good move.
0: That's tough, man. That's tough.
2: Yeah, I was recording everything.
0: Because Hans stuck it pretty good, I guess.
2: Yes. Yes, and it was unfortunate because I was totally recording on the meta glasses, and then I stopped, and then, of course,
0: BT knocks it in.
1: That's pretty crazy. BT, another one.
2: Yeah, throws it in, and I'm like, are you kidding me? And I'd recorded, you know, Hans, and his was a great shot.
0: Oh, yeah.
2: I'm like, oh, it's not going to get any better than that.
0: That's our shot right there.
2: Next thing I know, I'm forking out a bunch of money and buying lunch. Like, what the heck happened?
1: Wait,
2: here?
1: He's supposed to.
2: No.
1: The guy that makes the hole-in-one's got to buy everything that day.
2: No, I got burned.
0: No. How's that course down there?
2: Man, it's beautiful.
0: Isn't that a good course?
2: It's a fun course, and the cool part is for us hackers, there's a 50-50 chance when you hit the ball out into the lava that it's going to come back.
0: Yeah.
2: At least you've got a 50-50 chance.
1: I love
2: it's
1: the bounce
2: back.
1: Factor, yeah.
0: Exactly. It's like you play it off the bounce. You're like, all right. Hey, Tim Daly, Nissan, Southtown, where we're at right now. And you've been here for 10 years. You've had this incredible dealership humming for a long, long time. But Nissan, they never seem to rest on their laurels. It seems like once they've got something going, it's like, okay, well, let's make it a little bit better. The Rogue's getting upgraded. Mm-hmm. I know the Murano's got a big upgrade as well. These are all great vehicles that just keep getting better and better.
2: Yeah, and so we have, speaking of that, because of the model year-end clearance, it's just started. We have the Murano. The all-new Murano is now $10,000 off, and the Frontier is $10,000 off. So if you listen to the last little segment, we have the Armada at $10,000 off. We also have the Murano at $10,000 off. And we have the Frontier at $10,000 off. And these are just like fresh off the press incentives that came in last week. And so, I mean, you want to talk about bang for the buck. I promise you, like, oh, I got to have a Tacoma. Well, go get a Tacoma. Pay probably $30,000 more.
0: More, yeah.
2: And get a four-cylinder instead of a six-cylinder, normally aspirated, in a rugged, rugged, proven truck for how many decades? 5 decades of proof of this Nissan Frontier. Highly recommend coming checking it out. It's got the big, massive Tesla screens on it now. It's got all the technology. It's the only one that really has a true, normally aspirated V6. Now, all the midsize trucks have gone to these little four-cylinder turbos, and, you know, four-cylinder turbos are not for middle-aged real men.
0: No.
2: They build sheds and stuff.
0: Yeah, that's, look, if you're hauling stuff
1: playing
0: around,
1: bands.
0: Look, if you just want to look pretty in your truck, fine, whatever.
2: Yeah, go get your four-cylinder turbo. Like, if you're going to go do, like, some smokers competition, you don't roll up a four-cylinder.
0: Hell no. You got that thing.
2: There's no cred.
0: You're actually using that hitch on that back of that thing. You're towing boats. You're going to barbecue.
2: You're rolling in that barbecue, that big old heavy metal freaking barbecue, and you're showing them how to smoke.
0: That's what
1: I'm telling you
0: right
1: what, that thing is heavy, too. Yeah. It's got horns on the front of it.
0: Yeah, oh, I gotta show you my new smoker.
1: Yeah, his new one.
2: Oh, I'm speaking to you.
1: Yeah, he knows. He listens.
0: This thing is massive.
2: Yeah.
0: You would need the Frontier can handle it. Most other trucks probably could.
2: The other ones, no. Tacoma, don't even show up to the party.
0: Nope. You're not even invited.
2: Like, that's cute. Is that your girlfriend's truck? Let's go.
0: Yeah.
1: Hey, that's friendly fire. Right?
0: See, you got that. See, that does come in pink if you would like that.
1: Hey, it is kind of a trial of game week, so he's just getting the juices going, man. I'm ready to hit somebody.
0: Tyler's bringing the heat. You know, you've got a great selection of used vehicles, and that's great. And if you're dead set on a used vehicle, you can help him out. But honestly, with interest rates and with all these rebates and everything else that's going on, somebody may come in here for a used vehicle and may spend equal or maybe just a touch more on a new vehicle.
2: I'll be honest with you. The used vehicle prices have gone up because over COVID, there was a lot less production of new vehicles. So now those vehicles typically turn into used vehicles where people start selling them and trading them in.
0: Yeah.
2: But there wasn't as many vehicles built. Mm. So the supply goes down. What happens to the price when supply goes down? It didn't sleep through economics. We learned that the price goes up.
0: Invisible hand.
2: Yeah.
1: And I clept out of that.
0: Oh, I'm sure. Yeah.
2: So if that's the case, then yes, the used car prices come up. Well, when Nissan announces these model year-end clearance prices, and I'm like, well, you might want to look at this new one because it's not much more, if anything more. So we're getting a lot of people that don't realize that it's actually much more makes much more sense to buy a new vehicle right now with these deals.
0: Tim Daly, Nissan Southtown. Look, Tyler is... This is why I've always enjoyed hanging out with you, because you get crazy creative. Somebody comes down here and says, look, I want this Nissan. I love this Rogue. You know, I'm switching jobs right now. And, you know, I'll have to come back in March or April because, you know, honestly, I don't feel comfortable making a payment here the next 2 or 3 months. You're like, okay, we can figure that out.
2: I'm trying to figure out how I could get, like, come buy a Frontier and get a ticket to the BYU Notre Dame football game. It's probably not going to happen, but I sure will try.
0: You know what? I will assist you in that.
2: There you go.
1: I know a few folks.
0: The first person, we can do one.
2: One.
0: First person to come by.
2: Have you seen the prices on these tickets,
0: oh,
2: folks?
0: Oh, yeah. It's, I mean, get-in prices now well past four figures.
2: Yeah. So let's go.
1: You know, a big part of that is the band playing prior.
0: Yeah, our guy's band is playing the pregame.
2: Oh, that's what it is then.
1: Yeah, I mean, yeah. It's just the surcharge.
0: Imagine if both those teams are undefeated going into that game.
2: That's going to be a big one.
0: Yeah, it'll be fun. Tim Daly, Nissan Southtown. We might find some BYU tickets if you end up picking up a Frontier today, right here on 97.5, the KSL Sports Zone.
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0: A little Bob Dylan for you. Most of the time.
1: I can follow the path.
0: Good stuff. High Fidelity soundtrack. That is our playlist for today, courtesy of one Lloyd Cole.
1: Stay right with you.
0: If you have not seen the movie High Fidelity, highly suggest it. Great movie.
2: Guilty.
0: You'll get it taken care of. You'll knock that one out. All right, so BYU wrapping up camp. Kalani Sitake, head coach of BYU, sitting down, meeting with the media, something he loves to do this time of year. And so let's hear from the head coach of the Cougars.
3: I thought it was it's probably a little bit more physical than we planned, but it's okay. I think we needed the work, and I think on both sides, offense and defense, we needed the work. And then, you know, I think they got a couple guys banged up, but they'll be ready. That's the price you pay for going live and going physical in camp, and I don't know any other way to get better at football without playing it. So, you know, we were able to avoid catastrophic injuries, but right now, I mean, the game of football it's a physical game, and it can be violent at times, especially with the way these guys play. And so just really fortunate that we were able to get through this. And but, you know, they're not 100% right now, but they should be by the time we get to the game next week.
4: What stood out about the scrimmage, and did the defense kind of rebound after the first?
3: Yeah, I thought the defense was a good answer. I mean, they answered back. That's kind of how it's been throughout all camp. I think at the beginning, defense was ahead of the offense, and then just happened that that scrimmage, the offense did better in the first scrimmage. And then, you know, they kind of went back and forth until the next scrimmage, and you know, that defense had a good answer, but it wasn't like it was all one side. Both sides done great, and in the middle of all that, special teams is you know, breaking in a kicker and a punter and you know, a snapper, and I feel really good about the third phase too with the kicking game. So all three phases are doing well now. We'll still take advantage of the week and a half that we have left to get ready for the season, and specifically game one.
5: When you talk about injuries, is anyone out for the year?
3: No.
5: No, not
3: for the year. Yeah, but there's some guys that'll be kind of close to game one, but most of the guys will be ready.
5: How much were you able to get Falatau Satuola involved?
3: Yeah, he's going. Yeah, we have to hold him back because he's running full speed. He's doing all that, but you know, within the 2 week time, we want to be able to make sure that we get him to you know, he's got to work himself into it. I think he wants to just go because he's been here the whole time and been training. But football-wise, we know what he can do. We just need to make sure that we get it so that it's right when we get to this first game. And he'll be ready to go, though.
5: You were asked about it. Go ahead.
6: I was going to say, do you feel like your depth chart is being filled out in camp, or do you still need positions to show the community?
3: No, I think what's happened is we have way more guys that can start. I mean, we're a deep team, so we have a lot of talent, a lot of different places, and so it's just that this basically confirmed that we do have a lot of talent. Now, us coaches can't mess it up. You know, we just need to get the guys out there and find different ways to get certain players on the field, and that's going to be a challenge. But I'd rather do it that way with a bunch of guys that can play than hope that someone can get it done at a position. So right now I feel good about all our position groups, and I even feel good about where we're at in the kicking game too.
5: Back at Picture Day, you were asked about resources and noted that your agent would handle that. Has that been resolved going into the season based on what you've said with your conversations you've had with your agent?
3: Yeah, I'm focused on the season. I'm not worried about the other stuff. I'll let that stuff take care of itself, but I'm going to focus on the team.
6: What do you think Bears improved the most in camp?
3: I think the hard thing for Bears, I was just talking to him yesterday about everything, and he just does not like wearing the green jersey and the, you know, being separated that you can't touch him, stuff like that. So it's okay. But I think he understands what we need from him. And I think him and Trayson have done a great job running the offense and had sustained some drives. And we've given him a lot of different situational type of looks. And I think he surprised me in the fact that he just – seems like he knows all about his football IQ. It's already been there, but I think Tyler and A-Rod have done a great job in enhancing his knowledge and getting him to respond quickly. And so that's I think all the quarterbacks have done that, I mean, in the room. So I think it's a huge compliment to them and how they're raised, but also a compliment to the way the coaches are teaching them.
6: Evan, for
2: forbid, something happens to Bear, right? As you mentioned, he likes to get into the contact and things. What about Trayson game? His game makes you confident he can win you games if called upon?
3: Well, Trayson had many opportunities to go other places and start at other universities. He chose to be here because of the BYU environment, because of this lifestyle, this culture here. And that's in the locker room. That's also on campus. He enjoys being a BYU student, and so I think he understands his role. He understood that going into the season, and I think he understands more fully what he needs to do as a leader. And so he's one of the most unselfish guys I know, And so he's definitely a leader for our team, and we have a lot of confidence in him. And what he did in camp just confirms what we already know, that he can take us to wins if we need him to. And but I like the mentoring that he's giving to Bear too, and the dynamic in that room is pretty awesome.
5: Who are going to be the starting receivers on that first play against Utah Tech?
3: Well, you'll find out on the when we do our depth chart. But we're going to use anywhere from 6 to 8 receivers and a bunch of different tight end groups. So even our running backs can catch the ball. So he'll have plenty of guys to catch the ball. We need him to block. That's what we need him to do. Receivers need to block first to earn the right to catch a ball.
7: You talked about depth, and it's something you've talked about for the last couple of years, is the depth and wanting to make sure that gets better, and obviously you're seeing that. If you go back to when BYU jumped into the Big 12 to now, is the depth, is that one of the things that you can point to as one of the things that's really stood out to you in terms of improvement from year one to where you are now?
3: Yeah, I mean, I think that's I've been through this before when you were going from a G5 conference into a power conference. So this move from independence into the Big 12, we've been through that. And so I had a lot of coaches on staff that have been through that. And the goal was to get to where we're at right now. So don't have a lot of excuses. We have great depth. We have a lot of talent, and we have to do our jobs as coaches to get it done. So, and the talent happens in a lot of different ways. And I think the major way that we're able to get the talent is to develop them, and then find ways to give them the knowledge and the feeling that this is a family to them. And that's why Trayson Bourget decided to stay here and play here instead of go somewhere and start. He saw the value of being here and that role that he is as a backup quarterback. And so there's a lot of guys like him on this team, and I'm just honored to be their coach. So that's different than anywhere else. If we need to, we're going to need guys on the, only 11 guys can be on the field, but if we need more than that, we definitely have it. And but we also need the camaraderie and the connection, the brotherhood that's in the locker room for our guys to truly believe about something bigger than just themselves.
5: Speaking of guys that see the value in the program, maybe guys that last year redshirted, sat out, did you see any of those players that maybe going in their second year that took a jump in camp and feel like they could perform and endure some of those guys?
3: Yeah, there's a bunch of those guys. I don't know if I can just start off naming them all, but it's a full roster now. So because of the new rules, everyone can play. And I think in the past we've had to which 4 games are we going to use this guy with the goal of redshirting him. Now they can play, and so that helps out on special teams. And so we did a lot of drill work, making sure that everybody knows all the positions, because Coach Anna could really use anybody that's out there, and we plan to do that. And so the problem will be when you start getting to the roster limits in terms of travel. You only travel a certain amount to the games. So the away games are going to be the hard – away conference games are going to be the hard ones to figure out, where you can't just have the whole roster to look at. But for what we did in camp, understanding that, we utilized a bunch of different packages, a lot of different groups in there, and put different guys in different places, even on special teams, to get a look for it. And so right now I feel good about it. Now we got to transition to getting ready for the season, which is focused on Utah Tech and focus on who's going to be our starting punt team, who's going to be our backup punt team, and who are the guys that we can take from the bullpen to add in different spots.
5: Last question, do you get the sense it's time to transition into game week mode? Are the team ready to
3: go? Yeah, they're I think everybody will say they're sick of going against each other, so it'd be good for us to get ready for Utah Tech, and they actually have a game this weekend, so I said before, a lot of improvement goes from game one to game two, so they're going to have that advantage, but we'll have the advantage of watching them play, and so we'll have a lot more to go on after this weekend. And I think they play Montana State, so that'll be a good game for us to watch, and I believe they won the championship last year, so that'd be a tough matchup for them. But I mean, for us, it's good film, and more than anything, we just got to get ready. We have 12 guaranteed opportunities, and we can't squander any of them. That means we have to be ready to be at our best in game one.
0: Got to be ready. Be your best, game one. And BYU certainly hoping that is the case. A little bit of a warm-up game as they'll take on Utah Tech. And then you can't look ahead, though. And we talked to Cade Ualave about this yesterday. If you look ahead, Utah Tech, you're not going to lose to Utah Tech, but you're not going to be as clean as you need to be going into that Arizona game. Like, I think it is important that you take that Utah Tech game seriously just so that you're firing on all cylinders and you feel good about where you're at and your cohesion as a team going into that Arizona game, because that's your season right there.
8: And we likened that, just a minor loss of distraction can cost you big. I did the same thing as you. I was, not paying attention, and I absolutely just sideswiped a trailer that was sitting on the side of the road. In the morning, I was headed to the office. I was looking at my phone. It was a little below, the line of sight.
0: Yeah.
8: And, you got nobody to blame but yourself in that instance. And so, you learn a lesson. But unfortunately, there's a cost. And like Kalani said, they don't have any room for that. So what they have to do is they may not be totally executing, or doing all the things performative they want to do, but man, can they be dialed in to making that game the most important thing?
0: The most important thing is looking good against Utah Tech. That's the thing right now. Look good.
8: And there's just a wall behind it. That's your focus.
0: Yeah. And I'm not saying, look, there is not a, I'm not going to go Kevin Graham and say I'm going to bet my life that BYU beats Utah Tech. But I will say, I have a hard time envisioning a world in which Utah Tech plays or beats BYU. I'm not even remotely saying that's a possibility. I'm just saying if you want to play your best football going into Arizona, you need to use this game as a way to clean up and look good, fill your comfort level, kind of figure out exactly your rotations, do everything you need to do so that you are 1,000%, because you will need to play your best game against Arizona.
8: Yeah, and it is a process. You're going to evolve as a team, right? But I think the biggest thing is they can't be distracted by what typically happens. Like some guys, like today, I'm gonna ball out, you know? And they're going to do things out of the ordinary. They don't need to do that. They just need to do their job. Every single person, that's what I love about football, is, when you look at it from those cameras in the end zone, you can see all of the scheme parts of it, the guard pulls, you see all the blocking. And when perfect, man, the precision, it's just awesome to watch. That's what you're looking for. You don't want the false starts because guys are worried about dominating the guy aligned. All they have to do is win the battle.
0: Yeah.
8: And if everybody goes in with that mindset, you're right. I mean, that game shouldn't be close, but I think there's more to learn than just, the final score.
0: Yeah, just blowing out a team. Look, you win by 30, great. You're supposed to. Okay, how clean was it? Again, you mentioned, the false starts. Did you shoot yourself in the foot with a holding penalty? Are there little things like that? Or can you clean that up, make sure you play a clean game, and then you're like, okay, that's the way we need to play. We play like that against Arizona, we'll have every chance to beat that team.
8: I mean, I can't remember the opponent. You guys will have to help me because it's all a blur. But I do remember a very anxious BYU football team in Lavelle Edwards Stadium. I want to say it was Portland State, but the game was way too close at one point. Maybe it wasn't Portland State. I can't remember the opponent, but bottom line is they won the game, but it was way too close because there were false starts, and it was just a cluster, that first game. And

0: And that was one of the outliers. But, you know, that's the worst case scenario is you just go out there and your mind's somewhere else. You're not prepared just for the battle at hand, and then everything comes apart.
1: Well, you do have Chris Peterson quote where he said, like, we're dealing with the dumbest demographic on the planet, and that's men 18 to 23 years old. Because they got a lot of distractions out there. They're alphas, so that means they've got a lot of people hanging on. You know, they've got a girlfriend here, another girlfriend here, another girlfriend here. You're trying to juggle. Some, you know, some of them actually are going to class. So you got the academic element through it. So, yeah, you gotta stay dialed in because this could be a very special season for BYU, but it could get derailed very quickly if they, you know, stub their toe against Arizona.
0: And you dumb it down to, you know, just the most simplest of terms. You get so many reps, live reps. You work all off season. You do everything you do. You do those dreaded 7-on-7s, you know, in the heat of the summer. Guys go out. You hear it all the time. Quarterback and receiver get in a rhythm. All this stuff happens in the offseason in preparation for live game reps because that's where you're measured. And you only get so many of those. Coach Rose used to say that. You know, he'd walk into the beginning of the year, and he's like, if you decide to, you know, go off on your own or whatever, you're basically hurting yourself. You're hurting the team. You're hurting yourself because we have 32 of these games where we're going to have people at the scores table, officials. They're going to actually put a score up on the board. We get X amount of these games. And so, you know, don't waste one of them by just not being prepared.
1: Because you're going to wake up one day, you're going to be 35, and you'll be like, man, I had such a golden opportunity, and I screwed it up.
0: Yeah.
1: You don't want any regrets.
0: No, you don't. And look, man, we all got them, right? My regret of looking at my phone when driving, you know, I knew better than that. But again, if you learn the lesson, what Kalani's saying, I think is perfectly said. It's like, we have to be dialed in. They have big goals. And where there's big goals, there's big expectations. So you put those together and you get that melting pot of stress that has kind of been Provo the last little bit. You actually made the astute point, you know, could this be the actual pressure that everybody's feeling to, you know, finally get into that playoff? They invested a lot of money in this thing. They believe in it. I think all those into one, you know, it's been a pressure cooked summer down there, but I think they're ready to perform.
1: I think they're feeling it too. And I don't think that's something that will, I think that's something that dissipates pretty quickly when the season starts. Once you get into a routine of game, recap, practice, walkthrough, game, I think that a lot of that pressure, but right now you have no outlet for that pressure. I mean, it's just everybody's like, hey, college football playoff, Big 12 championship, Big 12 championship. And it's just sitting heavy on you. Whereas you start to get in the rhythm of a season, then maybe you have an outlet for that.
0: Our listeners are the best. It was not Portland State. It was Sam Houston State. And if you recall, that game was 14-0. It ended up. And it was literally one of the worst. I had recruits there, so it was one of the I was looking for the exit. It was a punt fest. It was a just guys jumping off sides, and I mean, it was a cluster. It's not what you want to have, and so that's what happens when you get distracted. That's akin to our car accident.
1: How difficult was it closing a kid when the football team wasn't playing well?
0: Well, and it doesn't help when, you know, the very first game of the season and your team is winning, and people are like, you're horrible, Kalani. I mean, you can hear it across the stadium. Like, well, Kalani, fire yourself.
1: What are they going to say about me when I go, you know, 2-for-7 from the three-point line?
0: Exactly. Yeah. So they're like, maybe that offer is not looking too bad. It'll bull diddly tick. So, I mean, you go to a football game, you learn there are a lot of expectations. And a lot of those expectations change, like that you get the pamphlet version of BYU, like, we are different than the world.
1: Yeah.
0: And then you get right in there and it's like, wait, I heard this in Cleveland. I heard this in Boston. I heard you guys are the same.
1: Yeah, you guys pretty much say the same stuff.
0: You just package it different.
1: You know, it may be, you know, fudge instead of another F word, but, you know, it's still got the same level of venom and anger and vitriol.
0: Oh, man, do they get fired up or what?
1: Oh, yeah.
0: We're just getting into the moments. I mean, there's already been, can you imagine the drama that's already ensued in the last couple of weeks of high school football around here? You know, and now that the depth chart is filled and, You know, some parents, they take, people take things differently.

0: differently.
1: Oh, yeah. You got a couple games under your belt. I always tell my kids' coaches, though, like, I promise you, I will never be that guy. I will never be that dad to be like, why isn't my kid playing? My kid's better than this kid. I'm like, eh, nah, not
0: ain't
1: worth
0: about
1: it.
0: That.
1: Not worth it. Just keep my kid on the team. That's all I care about. Just let him suit up. Tyler's with us. Hey, you can be part of the team down here at Tim Daly Nissan Southtown. Great, great sales staff. Help you out. If there's somebody out there right now that's listening to you and then like, I've heard Tyler for years. I've always wanted to buy a vehicle there, but I'm upside down in my vehicle. I got into a bad loan, high interest rate. I've got some, old medical bills that's hurting my credit. It's just kicking my butt. Like, there's nothing he can do for me. Like, I as soon as I get all this stuff cleared up, I'm going to be there, but I can't do anything until then.
2: That is not what's going to happen here. We have a lot of lenders, relationships with those lenders over the 30 years I've been with them, where I can simply call them up and say, hey, we need to hook up Norm.
1: Yeah.
2: Like, we need to help him. He's a great person who just came across some rough times. And everybody deserves some forgiveness for that. And I can just call that up and make that happen, and we can solve that problem. We can get you into a loan without it being 1,000,000%.
1: Yeah.
2: And help get your credit reestablished as well. That's absolutely on the table here at Tim Daly Nissan Southtown, along with the fact that we have, 500 cars to choose from. So we're going to find the vehicle you want. We have all the deals. We have the model year in sale. Clearance going on. I didn't talk about the Sentra. We got a deal on the Sentra right now for $199 a month. Like, it's probably less than what you're paying for your cell phone right now.
0: Yeah, I was going to say 1982 yeah. called, and they like their car
2: yeah,
0: payment.
2: Yeah, and so, you think about that. It's just a great car. The blue one on the showroom floor with the two-tone, the black top.
1: It's a beautiful car.
0: It is.
2: Yeah, it's literally less than, you go to Costco right now, what is it going to cost you?
1: Oh, you're 300 easy.
2: Yeah, you know how they have like the dollar store turned into the
1: $5 store.
2: Now Costco I call the $500 store, yeah. Right?
1: You can't walk in through the doors without dropping 150.
0: Hey, my buddy, the guitarist in the Party Hounds, he saw this coming a couple years ago. He's like, man, it feels like 20's the new 5. Yeah. And I'm like, yeah, man, that's a good way to say it.
1: There's people that are dealing with like, they think they're crazy upside down. Well, guess what? You can come in with a lease, get into a lease here with one of these vehicles. You mentioned you got a lease on, was it the Rogue?
2: The Rogue Platinum. So the highest.
1: Pimped out Rogue.
2: Yes, everything you can get on a Rogue.
1: Under 400 bucks.
2: Under 400 bucks. And that's a $42,000 vehicle. So that gives you an idea of what you can get here at Tim Daly Nissan with this model year end close. And I'm going to be honest. These vehicles aren't going to be replaced, so mm-hmm. It's not like you could come in down the road and say, hey, I want that deal. Because when they're gone, they're gone. That's why they do these deals, is because they know there's an end date to the deal
1: yeah. For
2: the factory. So they're like, we just got to get them gone. We'll give out these killer deals, but then there's an end date. We can't sustain that. If they can't sustain it, then you need to jump in now and get on those deals. They're just that good.
1: You talk about crazy interest rates. There's predatory car lenders out there.
2: Oh, yeah. There's definitely.
1: What are some of the worst interest rates you've seen?
2: Yeah, I've seen 30, 35%.
1: Oh, jeez.
2: Where you just never even pay any principal.
1: Yeah.
2: It's like a credit card.
0: Talk about a losing proposition.
2: Death spiral. So you don't have to worry about that here. We actually have 0% on the Nissans as well. So, a lot of people will come in and say, oh, I just want to pay cash. I'm like, no, you don't.
1: Yeah.
2: Like,
1: don't do that.
2: Let Nissan pay 0%. 0%. You take that money, go invest it right now, and you'll be way, way ahead.
1: No doubt.
2: So there's another reason to take advantage of it.
1: It's right here. Tim Daly Nissan Southtown it's just off that 114 South exit. It's west of I-15. Real easy to see off the freeway, but you come here and you're immediately family. They're going to treat you like gold. They're going to help you out, whatever issue you're dealing with. And you're going to walk away with a beautiful vehicle, too. These Nissans are absolutely gorgeous. Come down, check them out. Tim Daly, Nissan Southtown, 97.5, the KSL Sports Zone.
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0: 97.5, the KSL Sports Zone, 12:35. Coming up in the 1 o'clock hour, Mitch Harper will join us for the entire hour. Big fan of Mitch, and looking forward to hearing him break down what he's expecting for the upcoming season for BYU, which gets underway a week from Saturday. A week from tomorrow, the University of Utah will kick off the season as well. By the way, Utah State made it official. I know we're all football mode, but Dallin Hall has signed. They have announced it. It's all gone through. So, Dallin Hall, Mason Falslev backcourt for Utah State next year.
1: Match made in heaven with a Ben Jacobson at the helm. Because yeah. I watched Northern Iowa up close and personal in Hawaii when we played them. And, like, you kind of maybe tiptoe into certain games. But the very first screen, I still remember. I told Jake about it
0: there
1: on the air. I still remember the crack. Like, boys, we're in for one tonight. And they play with a physicality, so the more physical your guys can be to kind of cling on to that, the more effective. And these two guys are prototypical.
0: You've seen Dallin Hall since high school, right?
1: Yeah, big fan. I actually interviewed Dallin. When I got out of coaching, I started doing, you know, thanks to you, a little broadcasting, and it evolved into doing some of the high school stuff. And so Dallin's game, my guy Donovan Mitchell came to watch.
0: Oh, that's right. I remember he complimented your jacket.
1: Yeah, very kind of Donovan. And so, yeah, we had a chat, but that was
0: that huge game of his, right?
1: Yes.
0: Where Donovan tweeted out, "I want to see this kid."
1: And, and again, you start and kind of end with both he and Mason. What struck me the first time I saw them was their physicality. You know, they're not afraid of contact. You know, Mason was rumored to be a football guy all the way through his recruiting process. So we stayed tethered to him, and I still to this day, you know, Kyle's a good friend, his dad. He's an Instagram.
0: His dad's the best.
1: He frequents my Instagram shows a lot, you know. So, yeah.
0: Wait a minute, Lloyd, talking about the kid's dad, that's not worth a honk.
2: We're very good friends.
1: I guess that's going to be my thing. We are very good friends.
0: Instagram. Yes.
1: We are. See, he actually, when I give him a hug, he actually reciprocates. When I tell him I love him, he's not like, do ya? No, he just leans into it. So maybe give it a try, and gosh dang, your world may just be rocked.
0: I've spent a lot of time in airports with the Falslev family waiting to catch connections and just shooting the bull. That's as good a family as you'll ever find right there.
1: Yeah, and they have been nothing but great. From the time I've met them, and his, you know, I'm excited to see the next evolution of Mason. It's actually, this is kind of what I saw in his future. It's why we were one of the first to offer, and he broke my heart and took the offer from the Utes. That was in the big WCC Pac-12 battle.
0: Jonesy may have had something to do with that.
1: Oh, yeah, they were thick as thieves, yeah. Right, from Logan. So I knew we were fighting an uphill battle, but credit to Jonesy on that one.
0: Yeah. So you got basketball coming down the pipeline. Now, the reason I bring that up is simply because this is going to be a banner year for college hoops in the state. I think you're going to have two teams that are going to be ranked for a good chunk of the season. I think you're going to have great matchups because you got Utah State playing Gonzaga a couple times, in that conference. So that conference is absolutely loaded. Obviously, we know what the Big 12 is with BYU. Was it you that showed me that video of Jeff Goodman talking about BYU?
1: Yeah. He basically was talking about how great they're going to be offensively.
0: He goes, they can't guard a chair.
1: They can't guard anyone. Yeah. And, you know, that is the book. And it's kind of your body of work that precedes you. We kind of got lumped into that. And there were years where we definitely punched above our weight defensively and other times where the floor kind of fell through. It's hard, you know, at a certain point with a level of athletes that you have and you do your best, but we were fighting an uphill battle. BYU really has leaned into getting really talented players, whether they be young or old. And I think they're going to have a better physicality about them this year. You know, the kid from Poland, everything connects. But anyway, that kid should bring a certain physicality, and we'll see if they can change the narrative. But right now it is that they can't guard anybody.
0: You had a podcast, and that's the Field of 68. great podcast. Jeff Goodman and his crew, they do a good job there. But they were almost laughing at how abysmal they expect BYU to be defensively.
1: Yeah. And again, you can, it's about as important as that top 100 we read earlier. It's somebody's perspective on your team based on the evidence from last year. And there were some egregious examples. Like, I don't know if I've seen a worse clip in my life at the, in the, basically the winning moments of a game. Rob Wright is basically standing there as if he's guarding a chair that can't move. And without even reacting, the guy just goes right past him. And it's almost like it was, he was given a head start.
0: Yeah.
1: You know, to Mississippi, and then you can move. It was one of those, and basically caused BYU, that possession really hurt them, and they lost the game. I don't recall the game itself because I'm watching Jazz games, and that's up on the screen. But it was so egregious, and I'm like, man, that's not something you want on film. But that's what people, they watch. And then AJ admittedly said, I was lazy on defense. Well, I saw it too, buddy. So, you know, those things stand out to people that know, and they've got to just change the narrative. I think they have tougher dudes. I think Colin Chandler, it means something to him. You know, I think if Rob is held to a standard, and it was hard to hold AJ to one, because yeah, he was there for one reason, and that was, you know, to spend his 8 months to get better, develop as a pro, and winning in my mind was always secondary. And so now I think you've got guys you can kind of put in a box more and hold them accountable, so we'll see what defense looks like.
0: It would not surprise me if you lose AJ to Bonsa and yet you're a better team next year. I mean, I think there's, you know, and it's not a knock on AJ. You just sometimes guys rally, they get, and not the BYU isn't talented. Obviously, you know, you bring in the Branch kid who's a top, ex recruit, and then you throw in, Rob Wright coming back and all this. So the talent is there, but sometimes when guys settle in and realize, okay, the number one overall pick is no longer on this team, sometimes that galvanizes a team and say, hey, look, it's like how the Utes football team is right now without Kyle. Like, hey, we're still a good team. And sometimes you can see a team actually get a little bit better without some of their superstar, or without a superstar like that.
1: Yeah, as good as it was, and it went swimmingly for BYU, I think they'd do it again, you know, given the opportunity to bring AJ in. He's going to be great for the brand forever, and he was a great ambassador during his time there. Definitely got him, got involved in the things going on in the culture, which was cool. But without all of that hanging around, and I think if you got Kevin and the guys in a room and said, you know, how hard was it? He would say it was hard. It's hard to have that agenda, and it's hard to keep that agenda in line with what you want to do as a team. It just is. People are people. So I think they'll have a better chance this year, and I do think they've got talent. You know, they've definitely got great. I like their approach this year, and I'm not ready to say they can't guard anybody. Let's see what this team actually can do.
0: Can you learn to be a good defender? Like, can you, if you're not, like, I want to say, like, a shot. Everybody talks about how, like, your shot kind of peaks at a certain age, and you can't fix it after a certain age. Locke's got numbers all over on that. Once you get to a certain point, is that kind of who you are as a defender, or can you really say, okay, you know what, I'm going to lean into this, I'm going to be better?
1: My opinion, I think everybody with a little bit of will, and given their athleticism, certainly some guys are at an advantage or disadvantage based on who they're guarding. But I do believe that if you can get, regardless of how far you've got to stay away, but the thought is they can't go on a direct line past me. I've got to make them veer, right? I've got to make them go one way or the other. And so if you can have in your mind to be in a position where you can have something, a hand always, which is a discipline thing, but a hand covers ground and it's a distraction. So if you are 100% committed to having a hand and high active hands, if you went to Majerus' practices, first time I ever heard it, trace the ball. So when the ball's held and they're trying to make a pass, you're tracing it. There's discipline in that. But I think if you do those things and then can get yourself in a position then to move two steps to the left, two steps to the right, I think you can be a good defender. You just can't abandon ship.
0: Yeah.
1: You just can't abandon ship.
0: Yeah. All right, 12:45, coming up in about 15 minutes, the great Mitch Harper will join us as he'll hang out with us for the entire 1 o'clock hour, 97.5, the KSL Sports Zone.
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0: 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Hey, let's give away some tickets, shall we? Caller number 12, 1-575-ZONE. That's 801-575-ZONE. You'll win two tickets to see Motley Crue, the return of the Carnival of Sins tour with performances by Tesla and Extreme at Utah First Credit Union Amphitheater, September 21st. 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Again, 801-575-ZONE. That's 801-575-ZONE. I have made a couple of extreme jokes. I will no longer do that because we did find the one Utah fan, or the fan of Extreme living in Utah, and he was not happy about us saying that they were just going to play More Than Words 20 times.
1: And more than just simply words, I want to offer our apologies.
0: Yes. Yeah. The boys from Extreme, I'm sorry. We will do better. But, I mean, that's a hell of a show, though. Motley Crue, Tesla. Go get those tickets. 801-575-ZONE.
1: The one thing Motley Crue's got going for them is they actually have original members. They're not all original, however. Mick Mars has been kicked to the curb. But Foreigner.
0: Did he get the hook?
1: Yeah. Well, no, he got kicked to the curb. The hook's a whole different thing. And I apologize profusely. The Foreigner, I just read last night, I was like, this concert review, and it started like, what an incredible performance by basically Foreigner. It's called Foreigner, but there isn't one original member. So it's like, why don't you just call it a Foreigner cover band then?
0: Yeah. How can you be? Yeah. Like, how's that even possible?
1: So I don't know if the old dudes have all gone, if like proverbial hook, or if they just don't want to perform as like, hey, we can get little versions of us out there, and we'll pay them a little bit, and we'll take all the rest.
0: Yeah, no, I
1: don't know what the deal is.
0: Yeah, I don't think that. I don't think that works. So, all right, so let's say like the Eagles, you know, there's been some attrition there, and also they replace one guy, and then they replace another guy, and then Fry dies, and so they put another guy in there, and then all of a sudden it's a new band, but they've slowly just kind of morphed into a different band. Can they still call themselves the Eagles?
1: Yeah, I mean, because I think they honor the band, yeah. Right? And obviously Glenn he just can't play anymore. He's gone.
0: Yeah, he's no longer with us. Yeah.
1: So they do have to, if they want to keep playing, and like Rush, right? Neil Peart no longer banging on the Skins. So if they want to play, they've got to evolve. So that's what they do.
0: So get yourself a new name.
1: Right. I guess Rush 2, the return of Getty and Alex. And also presenting, and then that's how you flip it. I don't know. Maybe it's like the movies. You just add a number.
0: Yeah, there you go.
1: Or software, version 2.0.
0: Or like, you know, like Plus, like, you know, ESPN Plus.
1: Yes.
0: Or one of those.
1: I will tell you, I've been clamoring to go to Skynyrd, but I do think Skynyrd's one original member. However, worth it. Big time worth it. And as I've said, Motley Crue's really struggling, but go see those, you know, Extreme. It's More Than Words, and it's everything. More Than Words plus. And
0: so,
1: then Tesla will rock your socks.
0: I was talking to our good friend Todd at El Matador, the owner. By the way, we will be there on Monday.
1: Dude, I'm
0: in
1: pumped.
0: Bountiful.
1: I'm not going to eat all weekend.
0: Oh, no, nor should you.
1: I want to try that. What do they have? They have a Hans and Scotty thing.
0: Well, yeah, that one, that got out of control on us because we created this burrito that literally probably took an hour and a half to make. It was just excessive beyond belief. And if they were actually going to charge what needed to be charged to make that, it would be like a $75 burrito. So, yeah, that thing kind of, but there is another Hans and Scotty burrito that you can, kind of a Hans and Scotty light burrito that you can
1: find. A tour of.
0: Yes. So, but Todd's taking his kids down to Vegas to, his boys down to Vegas to go watch Lynyrd Skynyrd, and then found out there was a show here Salt Lake. So now he's going to do both,
1: yeah,
0: I believe.
1: They are great. I saw them, and I didn't have a whole high expectation because of that, because of what I said. But they also lost a ton of members in a plane crash, so they had to evolve.
0: It's a lot of hooks right there.
1: That was the scythe was, the Grim Reaper was active that day, my friend. Hey, thinking of that, do you think there's any chance that we could find two guys that look enough like us on streaming Like, I was just looking at ourselves here, and if we wore sunglasses, you know, if we did auditions, we could have kind of go the foreigner route.
0: Oh, I see what you're saying.
1: We take a couple days, and only the fill-ins know, fill-ins and Lloyd.
0: It's like that movie Dave, when that guy was the president of the United States.
1: Yeah. But just clones, just to have a couple.
0: Yeah, I don't think.
1: Coach and Scotties.
0: There's, I think we both kind of have a unique look. And I mean that in terms of you kind of epitomize cool, and I epitomize, you know, the butt end of a gorilla.
1: That's
0: and
1: one so, man's opinion.
0: And so I just don't know if that's going to work.
1: You know, like Seinfeld, when there was the alternate universe and there was the Kramer and there was the George, kind of like that.
0: Yeah, good luck finding my doppelganger out there.
1: All right, help us. Chewbacca, you're too kind, first and foremost, for your contributions to the show. I do have a bone to pick. I think Scotty should be in the middle.
0: No, Scotty should not be in the middle.
1: Because we refer to him around here as the Godfather.
0: Well, I'll tell you what, the Godfather down here is Tyler. We are live here at Tim Daly Nissan, Southtown, off the 114 South exit. You're always creative in putting deals together. So if somebody comes down and says, hey, I need to push a payment back or I need to do this, you're the guy that said, buy a truck, we'll give you a car for free. I mean, there's nothing that you haven't dreamed up or figured out. So if somebody wants to come down and get creative, you'll make it happen.
2: Or how about, like, no payments for a year?
0: Ooh.
2: Yeah, I'm totally good with that right now. With all what we have right now, we could make that
1: no
2: happen.
1: Payments for a year.
2: Yeah, no payments for a year. Like, don't even think about a payment. That way you can worry about paying your milk and eggs payment.
0: Yeah, which is about equivalent, yeah. Unfortunately.
2: So, yeah, no payment for a year. No payment for a year part of buying a new Nissan at the model year end closeout. We've talked about all the different incentives we have with the Armada 10,000 off, the Murano 10,000 off, the Frontier 10,000 off, the Sentra 199 a month, the Rogue Platinum 42,000 for under, you know, it's 390 a month on the Rogue Platinum. Like, no payments for a year. We have 0%. If that's, you know, important to you. Like, we have so many different options of putting a deal together that the other factories don't have. Like, they're just going to look at you like, what do you mean? We can't do that.
0: Yeah.
2: And that's what we can do here. So we can tailor make whatever you need to do in your situation, whether maybe you owe too much on your current vehicle and you're like, I just don't want this anymore. Maybe your interest rate's too high. Maybe the payment's too high. Like, I'm done with this car. Whatever it is, your credit's not perfect. We're not going to ask for money down. We don't have to have money down. Your credit doesn't have to be perfect. Like, we've got all different ways to make this happen, Scotty, and we just need people to come in and we'll take care of them, promise.
0: If somebody just came down and they weren't sure exactly what the number of the vehicle, you know, the price of the vehicle or what, they just said, I've got a number. This is my budget. I can do $399 a month, or I can do $450 a month. Like, that's where I'm at. Is that the kind of information that you guys need, or what, how can somebody come down in an educated way and really get to work with you guys?
2: Yeah. So what we would do is we'd just kind of work it backwards and we'd say, okay, let's look at your scenario, you know. What are you trying to be payment wise? If it's no money down, that's great. Let's look at the credit situation. What do you owe on your vehicle? We're going to work it backwards.
0: Yeah.
2: And we're going to maximize the car to fit exactly what you're trying to do.
0: So a very personalized process.
2: Yeah. So, and oh, by the way, maybe it doesn't make sense for you because of whatever reason. How much does that cost you?
0: Yeah.
2: Nothing. It's free
0: information
2: consulting.
0: Yep. And that's what you do down here. You help these guys out. You treat them well. You treat them with respect, regardless of whatever issue you may be dealing with. Come down, say hi. It's Tim Daly, Nissan, Southtown. Tyler's ready. Tyler is so ready to get college football going that he's not even paying attention to the sales going on down here, which means you can get a killer deal.
2: Maybe that's
0: slide
2: that's
0: one
2: what
0: right
2: it
0: past
2: is, him. Right?
0: Yeah.
2: Right. Are we ready to talk football?
0: We are. Our guy Mitch Harper's here. We're going to talk some BYU. And by the way, I want you guys, everybody, stick around. We have a massive announcement, a very,
2: yes, we do.
0: Very large, although not quite as large as once was, but a very large announcement to make at the final segment of the show, about 1:55-ish. So
2: you're going to want to stay tuned for that one, I promise.
1: I mean, it's massive.
2: Yeah, it's a big deal.
0: It is a very big deal. So we will announce that coming up at 1:55 right here on 97.5, the KSL Sports Zone.
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0: Thank you.
1: Picture that you were asked about resources and noted that your agent would handle that. Has that been resolved going into the season based on what you've said with your conversation you've had with your agent?
2: Yeah, I'm focused on the season. I'm not worried about the other stuff. Like I said, I'll let that stuff take care of itself, but I'm going to focus on the team.
3: And with that, it feels like Resource Gate has been put to bed. Kalani's like, I'm done. No more. We're going to focus on football, which is absolutely 100% the right approach to take. You don't want to let that thing drag into the season. All right, Mitch Harper joining us, Cougar Insider, KSLSports.com. Do you feel like that was the way to just be like, okay, we're done here?
4: I think it was the right approach from Kalani, but it's going to be something we're monitoring and tracking. I know myself, looking into that as much as possible because, you know, come December when – you know, there's coaching carousel, there's openings. Kalani Sitake feels like he's more in play than maybe what we would have thought last December when he signed on for the long-term deal. So that's going to be an important piece, but I think Kalani said the right messaging because you don't want it to be a distraction like it was last year. You go back to that Big 12 championship game, and it's funny, now everyone will admit it now, but in the moment, no one would acknowledge that Penn State flirtation and basically having one foot out the door was a huge distraction going into what was honestly the biggest game in the history of BYU football, that Big 12 championship, and no one treated it like that, and it was a distraction. And then you pair it up with Bear gets hobbled, and Texas Tech was just a juggernaut defensively. That was a recipe for disaster. So I think that was the right messaging from Kalani, give him one more chance to address it. He put it saying like he's not worried about that right now. Okay, but that's something that could be a distraction. So I think just kind of putting that to rest from Kalani's standpoint publicly, I think was the right move by him.
5: I feel like, though, having been down there, I did feel like it was interesting because he went to say, I'm going to have my agent handle that. Yeah. And he caught himself, and he basically said, those things will work themselves out. I was down there a long time, and I know how, you know, at a certain point, there's things that happen, and you just kind of know, I don't go down that road anymore. And that kind of had that feeling to me, like everybody was definitely on Kalani's side in this. But I kind of sat back and like, that was bold, you know, as a coach, it's bold, you're within your rights. But at BYU, it was like running out in a freeway. I mean, it doesn't happen. And so it kind of took me back, and I was interested to see, if given the opportunity, if he would still be on that narrative. And it looked like to me somebody had finally kind of said, look, we'll handle this, but we're going to handle it internally.
4: I'm with you, Tim. I thought that, you know, to hear agent, and it sounds so common practice for any college program, but really at BYU, it's a very young deal dealing with that world. I mean, Lavelle Edwards for the longest time was always a year-by-year thing, and we'll just – we'll get back to it. And even Tom Homo, from an AD perspective, he always said, you know, I'm a year-by-year contract, and I just come back. And like this whole world of negotiating and agents, it really didn't come into picture until like Gary Crowan, but then it's really ramped up where they had a head coach that had a blue blood chasing him. They've never dealt with that. So this is kind of like a new world, and this agents, and it's just the new world of college football, and it's kind of commonplace. But I think to its core, Kalani really looks at BYU as a program that could become something big like those Penn States have historically been viewed as. And I think he really wants to turn BYU into that. And if it gets a little bit, friction at times to get to that end game, I think, you know, he wants to see it through. But he wants to be at BYU, I would imagine. But, obviously he wants to be taken care of that, you know, his career, that if he's going to be here for the long haul, he wants to have everything necessary to be able to reach the highest of highs, which I think internally no one's saying it out loud, but I think they really believe they can get to the playoff and make a deep run in that thing, and that's what they're chasing.
3: Well, in this day and age of college athletics, fan bases can turn on you very quickly. Administrators can turn on you very quickly. And so when things are going well and you have leverage, you got to use it to make sure that you can stay on top and that you have the resources to be able to compete. Because if you don't compete and if you're not winning, then people are going to come after you pretty quickly. It is a what have you done for me lately business. He knows that. So he's like, look, I've got to find ways to continue to make sure that we're staying on the path we need to be at.
4: No question. And you go back to the first year in the Big 12, when it was 5-7 coming out of that year, it felt like Kalani was on the hot seat again.
3: Yeah,
4: and that was just, you know, 2 years ago at this time, it felt like he was coaching for his job. And you felt like even at that time, Kalani felt perfect for BYU, but it was still prove it and deliver, because that 5-7 year in the Big 12 with far less resources than he has now. BYU's very competitive right now, and I think BYU internally would say that this is unprecedented resources by BYU standards. But still, you're looking to chase the very top of the sport if you're Kalani Sitake, and the same can be said with Kevin Young. BYU's got the perfect coaches right now, and I think Kalani wants to take this to the highest of highs. Like, you know, he always talks about, even on day one of fall camp this year, he said he's a fan. He's a BYU fan, and I think that all Cougar fans want to, you know, get to those biggest stages that they've been dreaming of, and for the first time ever, they have access to those stages and those paths. It's as clear as ever for BYU football, and if you keep, you know, throwing whatever resource it is, whether it's money at the roster, it's support staff, it's the nutritionist, it's football command center, whatever it specifically is, Kalani wants it all, and to do it maybe still the BYU way, and do it because they believe that, you know, they've got the right staff, the right ability to retain rosters. That's what's been impressive, I think, for BYU football.
3: Oh, yeah.
4: Is it doesn't feel transactional, even if it's in a transaction era. They have this kind of knack where it still feels a little old school, even though many of these guys are making a ton of money, far more than maybe any of us. And it's just still like they've got this ability to feel like culture still wins the day. And that's kind of a unique charm about Kalani. I think why he's a desired coach. And as ESPN put it, your favorite coach's favorite coach. He's kind of got that ability still in this transactional era.
5: You know, before we put it to bed, it was so corrosive. The only word I can use, because nothing good came from all that getting out and all the things that kind of flowed out. I do believe, and I think you've been close enough to BYU and are smart and astute. There's a lot of agendas down there. And so I think the narrative that was woven together was not necessarily accurate nor fair in a lot of regards. And Brian Santiago took a lot of shade. And I just want to, from your perspective, you know, you've been covering BYU and I was around it. Tom Holmo, unbelievable run as AD. But there was a big reason, you know, because a lot of the load was carried by Brian. And so just comment on Brian generally. It seems as though the clouds have kind of separated and there's not as much barometric pressure. We were hoping when football got here would dispel, but just your thoughts generally on that.
4: Yeah, I think Santiago sometimes gets misunderstood. I like his aggressiveness. I think that he's kind of the right demeanor of this era of college sports where you lose the Cal game. Well, let's go get a big fish and go get Notre Dame. And, you know, like, instead of saying, you know, let's just go get another, you know, G6 or someone that's just willing to, you know, maybe get an automatic win. No, let's go upgrade it and go get Notre Dame. Like, he's got this knack. I remember Val Hell telling me, the former BYU AD, that Brian just found a way. He shared a story once of, and that's oddly enough, you know, Brian Santiago's mantra, find a way. You know, Steve Young had his Hall of Fame ceremony, and he'd have a private jet to go to Canton, and Santiago stepped in and found a private jet in like 48 hours notice and got it done. He just, sometimes it might be unorthodox, and there might be some, again, maybe some friction along the way, but I think the end results, like, I think he really loves BYU sports, and I think just getting everyone on the same page. There's so many layers to BYU with a school president, advancement VP, you know, talking to people around the Big 12. And it's not just the simple, you know, AD to school president deal at BYU. There is so many layers to it. And you've experienced in the trenches of that world. It's different. And I think that, you know, Santiago is still kind of getting used to being the AD and not being a behind the scenes guy. And maybe that changes the temperament and the workflows. And he's been very public about, you know, facing the music of, hey, there's a lot of people that are detractors that they don't think you should be in this job. And he's answered those questions head on. And I think that they want to take care of Kalani Sitake. And I think this can all, you know, be something that works out. But also, again, I don't think you don't just sacrifice one. I think you continue to have basketball as well. Cause I bring that up because there's this talk of, you got to pick one or the other. No, I think BYU's got more resources than I think is sometimes put off. You know, they've ran in the black, and that's been their calling card for so many years. You got to think there's been a rainy day fund that's been built up for these times. Now it's time to start digging into that and continue to build out these rosters, because you look at the upcoming recruiting cycle for Kevin Young and his basketball program, 2027, they might get the number one guy again in A.J. Williams. They are linked to all these guys. When Kevin Young goes into Peach Jam, they're carrying a big stick now with that BYU logo, which is something that just hasn't been the case before. Now it's like the money is spreading out in college basketball. You want to keep that momentum going, but you also want to take it to a higher level with football, because this football roster this year, very talented, and many of these guys are still have eligibility, including the seniors like Kato Luave, who comes in from Cal. You thought he'd only have 1 year. He's now got an extra year. These are going to be some steep price tags paired up with true freshmen that are coming off missions next year, and Ryder Lyons and Brock Harris. You got to take care of all these guys. That's going to be expensive, but I think BYU can get it done. Everyone's got to be in alignment and move forward with it, because I think these teams, with the way that this fan base operates, they want a winner, and they will spend the necessary money as we continue to see costs climb. They want to spend, and they're willing to do it. And I think that you'll get that money back in return, I would imagine, with that higher price tag with the rosters.
5: Well, and just before we totally put it to bed, I think there is a ton of positive. I mean, you're around BYU athletics, not just football. You're around it all. There has been excellence. And when you talk about national championships on the track side, you know, what soccer, you know, women's soccer and volleyball do on a year-in, year-out basis, a lot of that foundation built. So a ton to be positive about, not to be, you know, let's be destructive. I do think Santiago, over the share of his time there, deserves a ton of the credit.
4: Yeah, I think Santiago's done a really good job. And I think that, you know, BYU athletics, it's really kind of surprising and really remarkable how BYU, despite independence and the West Coast Conference, which you would have thought could have been a death sentence really in retrospect, the fan base grew and the interest kind of grew. It's really surprising, because now I think Cougar fans experience what they know now. They look back on that and go, man, they were really on their own island of being an outcast and really not in the national conversation. But yet the fan base grew and the interest was still there for BYU sports. And that was a credit to Tom and Brian Santiago to stick that thing through, because there were times where it thought like, unplug this thing, go to the Mountain West, go to the AAC, just get out of this, because this is a mess. But they stuck through it, and COVID was a, you know, shining bright moment for BYU athletics, and then the Big 12 came calling. And really, I mean, I look at BYU as one of the athletic departments that's been probably the most successful post-COVID, how it's all just kind of aligned. All the wandering the wilderness in the 2010s of independence and having your rival thrive in the Pac-12, now where they're at, it's night and day different. The commitment is there for BYU sports, but I think it's just continuing to climb, because, you know, a couple of years ago we were stunned at Ohio State having a $20 million football roster. That how could this even climb more? It's doubled. That feels like it's now just the entry level for the Ohio States of the world. And eventually, if you're going to go deep in that playoff, you're going to have to run into an Ohio State and Oregon and beat those teams who are never slowing down with their spend. And at some point, you got to keep up with that. And also, too, long term, you're looking at, you know, when's the shift going to happen in realignment again? You want to be in the best position possible to be in whatever that next wave of realignment is. I know they love the Big 12, but if something shifts again, you want to be at the highest stage of the sport.
3: All right, so a week from Saturday, BYU is underway. Finally, we'll get the season going. I'm going to throw some numbers at you, and I knew this, and then seeing it again really kind of surprised me. LJ Martin had 236 carries last year. Bear Bachmeier had 147. You know who was third?
4: That would be Enoch Dawahine?
3: In a tie with Parker Kingston at 25. Mm. So you've got a wide receiver and a running back, third most on the carries, at 25, and your quarterback has 147 carries for 527 yards. Now, I know a lot of those aren't necessarily called runs, but still, where would you like, in a perfect world, where would you like Bear Bachmeier? Because you still want to have that element of a run game with him and the threat of it, but 147 carries and 527 yards, Where would you prefer those numbers be at?
4: I think 5 carries a game, 5 to 6, somewhere in there.
3: So a half. He was at 10.5 carries a game.
4: I would cut that in half. And I think there's still something about Barrett, to your point about some of those runs are not designed. Yesterday in practice, the final fall camp practice, there was a low snap. He received it. He takes off and runs, and he juked out a defender, and the defender was kind of, it was Tommy Perez, but he's not going to be able to touch Bear Popper, so he's kind of helpless there. But that's just who Bear is. So you can't unwire Bear that. I mean, that's just who he is. I mean, he's once the linebacker, the fullback. Whenever he gets the question, why are you number 47, he reverts back because of that physicality, and his foundation of playing football was being physical and inviting contact, and he loves the ability to run. He's one of the great runners as a quarterback in college football. I think back to last year when College Game Day was in Lubbock, and I asked Reese Davis about who he thinks Bear is like, and he said he's a little hint of, like the Reese Davis voice, a little hint of Tim Tebow. And you can see it because of that running ability, and that's Bear Bachmeyer. So you don't want to completely erase that, but you got to keep him healthy. I think BYU feels better about where things progress with the backup quarterbacks. Trayson Bourget had a really good camp. His deep ball accuracy was good. He's in the third year in the offense with Aaron Roderick, and I think they feel pretty good about him being the QB2. But I think, again, if you lost Bear, that changes the path completely and the outlook of BYU in their potential to win the Big 12 and get to the playoffs. So I think, you know, they got to keep Bear healthy. So cutting that number in half, I think, would be the sweet spot for me. You still tap into that rushing ability, but you're also preventing the ability of him taking more hits than necessary.
5: Talk to me about, you saw ESPN rank the top 100 college players, and the first Big 12 entrant came in at 25. So it was basically a Big 10 SEC fest with a couple Miami guys mixed in. But the fact that they put...

0: not the best, maybe, you know, in college football. Like I said to you guys before, I think he could be a Doak Walker finalist this year. Yep. You know, only the fifth running back since the turn of the century for BYU to go for over 1,300 yards in a season. The previous four were all in the NFL. One of them was a quarterback, and that was Taysom Hill. Others, Luke Staley, Tyler Algier, Jamal Williams, even Harvey Unga and Curtis Brown, all-time greats. They didn't even have 1,300 yards in a single season. I think L.J. Martin's workload could get even bigger this season. Now, I think that there's been some positive signs behind L.J. Martin. With Sione Moe, I thought for the first time since seeing him since the East Carolina game last year when he suffered that injury last September, he looked like he was back to his athletic self. He looked really good in practice yesterday to the point where he thought, you know, what the coaches have been saying that he's back and he's RB2, it showed itself in practice yesterday. I thought he was really explosive and athletic coming out of the backfield. But again, like Bear, you want to keep LJ healthy at all costs because he's a workhorse back. And I think he's someone that whatever the total is, he can deliver and give you positive yards. And he's got the ball security too. And I'm curious to see, you know, what more top end speed he's got to his game. We saw that in spurts last year, some of the big runs that he had, but can he pop off more of those big runs to maybe not have BYU resort to always the methodical long drives that they were so synonymous with last year? Can he pop some big ones on the ground? Because I think this is going to be a really good offensive line that can open holes for LJ. We saw it yesterday. Andrew Gentry cleared some paths for LJ on the right side of the offensive line. They're going to be really good in run blocking. So I expect big numbers for LJ once again.
1: I expect big numbers in terms of yards, but he did average 18.1 carries a game. I think that's probably where you want him. Anywhere from 18 to 21, maybe 22 on the high side. I wouldn't go to that bell cow 25 to 30 times, but we talk about pulling Bear back five carries a game. If you can find RB2 and get him to, you know, 8 to 10 carries a game, I think you're in pretty good place.
0: Yeah, and that's where Sione Moe comes in, and they like Preston Rex too. He looks actually more like a running back now instead of a awkward gadget player like he looked like last year.
1: Yeah,
0: he looks like he's more kind of learning the position. And Devon Ekka is the wild card in the running back room.
1: It
0: as
1: would
0: a true
1: not
0: freshman.
1: Surprise
2: so
1: me if
2: tough,
1: that kid.
2: Man.
0: Yeah, he's kind of the wild card that I'm really curious to see. And also, A-Rod hinted at it. Journey Tonga, he's a guy that was a preferred walk-on commit back in January, and there was wonder if he was going to be able to make the roster with this full 105 limit. But, you know, he's on the roster, and every time he touched the rock or every media window, there was something where he's just showing signs of his disability to cut and just quick movements. He's a playmaker back there. But, again, he's going against the third team, you know, fourth team, you know, deep cut type of personnel. But he showed some signs that maybe he could be a factor. But Ekka and Journey Tonga are also guys to maybe that are deep in that depth chart for the running back that could make an impact. And I think that's of note because you think back to in the Kalani era, I go back to like 2018 when it was that Utah game where they dug into that running back depth and Matt Hadley was giving them yards. And then even 2 years ago, I mean, you're going to that Kansas State game, a top 15 opponent, and it's Sione Moe who was at that time the fifth string running back. So, and that was in the first month of the season. So BYU, we have seen in the Kalani era where they have to dig deep into that running back room, and I think they feel pretty good about some of the guys that were emerging during fall camp.
1: We'll continue to break things down. We spent a lot of time on the offense. We'll shift gears and talk defense with Mitch Harper, Cougar Insider on KSLSports.com as we are live here at Tim Daly Nissan Southtown, right off that 114th South exit. I had a buddy of mine reach out, and he said, hey, I may be in year two of a lease that I don't like. Is there a way you can help me get out of a lease there at Tim Daly Nissan?
3: You betcha. Absolutely. There's a few different ways to work out of leases that maybe you don't like. There's making the remaining payments or doing an early lease termination. Yeah, there's definitely ways to do it, especially when you have extremely big incentives for the model year end close stuff. So, absolutely. I'm sure you know that friend well.
1: Well, I'm just saying if it would hurt another friend to do that, but it would better you off because you really want to drive one of those other vehicles, like could you even step in and maybe help moderate that?
3: Yeah, for sure. Absolutely. That other friend might get a little physical with you, but
1: I think we'll be all right.
3: You're not the big man you used to be, Scott.
1: I know.

0: You're fragile.
1: Fragile.
2: It must be fancy. Hey, there's, but the thing is, there's no really limit. Like, just come down, ask questions, get information. Yes. If you feel like you can't, guess what? You've seen worse.
0: That's right.
2: And you can make it happen.
0: That's right. And when you talk about 0%, the no money down needed, the fact that we need, you know, your trade-in is worth more because of what I explained before, the supply is lower on used vehicles, so that raises the prices on all of our trade-ins, which is good for you. And then the fact that we have all these incentives from Nissan, so 10,000 off Armada, 10,000 off Murano, and 10,000 off Frontier, you add that all together, it's like a perfect for the next, you know, 60 days. This is a perfect time to buy a new Nissan. Everything just lines up well. So
2: if you're a truck guy and you're like, okay, well, you know, I know Nissan made some adjustments to their truck lineup. I don't know much about the Frontier. I just went and sat in that thing. That thing is,
0: yeah,
2: that's a nice vehicle.
0: It's very nice. It's been updated. It has the V6 that no other midsize truck has. They're all gone to the four cylinders, and I got all these hamsters running around under the hood trying to keep these things going. And here comes the Nissan Frontier with its normally aspirated big V6, and just says, "Yo, let's go!"
2: Yeah,
0: and
2: you got a boat, no problem. Let's go.
0: It's a great truck all around. And the thing about that truck is it will last literally forever. Like, people hit a million miles on that truck all the time. Mm. It is a beast of a truck, true Japanese durability.
2: That's what I love about Nissans too. Look, you take care of them, they'll take care of you.
0: Absolutely. Absolutely. So it's a great time, model year in. You want to hurry and get in, because the reason they do these deals is because there's an end to it for the manufacturer, where they know that the car is going to go away, so they can't afford to keep doing this. And so if you don't want to get stuck with the pink Frontier or the pink Rogue or any of them, then you need to come in sooner rather than later.
2: No payments for a year.
0: No payments for a year. Like, this is getting ridiculous.
2: I know. There's no excuse.
1: Is that on every model?
0: No, but
1: on those,
0: but
1: four.
0: A lot of them.
1: Okay,
0: a lot of them.
1: I mean, the thing that I say here, you've got so many options.
0: That's why you got it set to come in.
1: You do, and the ability to, you know, to not, if you're kind of slow, money's slow right now, and you kind of forecast it for a year, man, you could get into one where you get a little bit of an upgrade without the surcharge.
0: Let's put it this way: is it fair to say that Kalani Sitake and the BYU Cougars have never had this much expectation, or on paper, probably the best team they've ever had on paper?
3: Yeah, I think it's probably the most anticipated season ever.
0: Okay. So, and would you agree that on paper, it's like probably the best team on paper that we've had?
3: I think it's
0: gun to the head.
3: Probably, I'd still say that 96 team is one of the best, and you look at 84, but it's
0: were you
3: top
0: born
3: three.
0: In 96?
3: Yes. The 96 team was loaded, but
1: I was at the Cotton Bowl, dog.
0: That was a great team.
3: Yes, but top three. I mean, it's right there.
2: If you're comparing this team to 96, that's, you got a hell of a team on your hands.
3: It's an amazing team.
0: Yeah. And Kalani has a lot of, I think one of the things is that he has a lot of depth in a lot of the position rooms.
3: Yep.
0: Right? Which is you need to make a run. That's the exact same thing that I've got here at this dealership. We've got depth in all of our model lineups that we're going to just get in here, and I'll show you all the different options we have. It's too complicated to go through each room like y'all break down the teams. I can't do it. There's just too much going on.
1: It's not fair to be as talented as you are and all the other good things. I mean, that was quite a narrative you just wove, Coach.
2: Hey,
0: you're the
1: give
0: coach.
1: Me some, no, right? Hey, I was looking up to you.
2: This isn't his first rodeo, man. Man knows his stuff.
0: We have to talk football somehow, right?
1: But you've also inspired many a sales crew over the years.
2: Tim Daly, Nissan, Southtown, off that 114 South exit. Let's go. It's all right here on 97.5 DKSL Sports Zone.
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6: I was down at Big 12 Media Days, and the buzzword was unsustainable. Is the status quo unsustainable? And if so, how long in the future is that?
7: You go back to the start of NIL, when guys were just starting to get paid, and you had athletic directors crying poor and how this is not sustainable, we can't do this. The issue is that I feel like I've been hearing that for 5 years, and somehow the numbers keep going higher. The total numbers have probably 4x, 5x. 5x, if not more, than where they were back then. I do think for some conferences and some schools, you might eventually get that point where it's like, this is not worth it to us. We can't keep competing if such and such school is spending $50 million on the roster, and we're only spending $18 million on a roster, which there are Big 12 schools doing that this year. At a certain point, you say, can we win doing this, or do we have to find a different angle or focus on something else like basketball or another sport, and maybe we just try to get to a bowl, and that's where our aspirations are.
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0: 97.5, the KSL Sports Zone. Scott Girard, the coach, Tim Lacombe, Mitch Harper hanging out with us as well as we are live here at Tim Daly Nissan in Southtown. Hey, call it number 12 right now. We've got more tickets to win Ticket Wednesday times two. Call it number 12, 801-575-ZONE. You'll win a family four-pack of tickets to Wings and Wheels 2026 coming to the Spanish Fork Airport on Saturday, September 26th from 9 a.m. to 4 p.m. Come claim those tickets. All you have to do is be caller number 12, 801-575-ZONE. A little bit of news around the Big 12, because why not? It's a week away from the season started. So Texas Tech just claimed somebody off the waiver wire, essentially. Thomas Castellanos has committed to Texas Tech. He's a former quarterback at Florida State, Boston College, and Central Florida. He has 6,449 career passing yards, 48 touchdowns, rushed for 24 touchdowns as well, and essentially some Will Hammond's insurance.
1: Yeah.
0: And but yeah, we're in a world where a week before the season starts, teams are getting commitments for players that will play that year.
1: I kind of like it, to be honest. Maybe call me crazy. It does feel a little NFL-like, because you used to say the positive with college sports is that maybe there's the off-season roster drama, but in-season, it's all secure. Now, or I think, you know, maybe a few years from now, we're going to start seeing in-season trades. Who knows what's going to be next?
0: Oh, yeah.
1: But, you know, I think Texas Tech, one thing that's amazing about them that fascinates me about this year is that despite the kind of villain role that they seem like they're taking on this year now in college football, they identify and their chain of command, where Joey McGuire is the head coach, sure, but the director of player personnel, that general manager at Texas Tech, he is combing the entire market. I mean, they've got a roster of Division III guys. They are exploring everything. And then they're finding a way with the money. They also have a culture. They had 9 NFL draft picks, so that development and identification is working with that money. Texas Tech's going to be hard to beat, and they're never slowing down. And I think going back to the opening, you know, segment about resources and BYU and football, like, that is what you were contending against. A program that just on the fly is getting a former, you know, pretty big name in Florida State and Boston College, all ACC type guy. He's probably going to be the second string quarterback. And what a nice addition. You know, maybe it'll pan out. I thought last year when BYU got the G League guy and Bedu Ahmed, I thought that's going to be a nice boom. And that was a bust. So it doesn't always pan out, but it seems like, you know, Texas Tech is not slowing down. And I think that's, it'll be a very interesting move.
2: Makes me wonder the timing of it. Obviously, you need a backup, an astute backup, but it makes me wonder how Will Hammond's health really is doing, right? And how confident, because while they are prepared, something would trigger like, hey, we got just to kind of get some more insurance here.
1: Yeah.
2: So it makes me wonder that too.
1: Yeah, I agree. But I do always, I think last year, the Jake Retzlaff arrival at Tulane made me rethink, can these things work? Because I used to be of the thought, yeah, you can't add a quarterback weeks before, or now in this case, a week before the season, and have it expect it to work. But I thought Retzlaff would just be, you know, okay, and who knows if he'd even win the job. He got him to the playoff at Tulane. So I think in this era of college football, like, it feels like with youth sports and college sports, like today's young people, they're just used to always changing on the fly with the teams. I mean, even in Bantam basketball that I'm seeing with my kids, they're bouncing around teams left and right. I'm like, does anyone stay put with an organization? But that's just, I think these people, you know, from a young age, they just bounce around, and then next week they're at one team, and now it's just the same thing in college.
0: So focusing on the defense, I mentioned this to you a few conversations ago, but I was talking to Gary Anderson, and he said, when I'm watching Ualave hit somebody, it sounds different. It just has a sound to it. And he also, he goes, he doesn't miss tackles either. Sometimes those big hitters don't wrap up well, and sometimes they can glance off guys. He goes, this guy's a complete package. He said, Jack Kelly's always Jack Kelly, but this kid's going to be a guy that's, with his speed, his athleticism, his ability to really ball hawk. I think that Jack Kelly's leaving some big shoes to fill, but Kade Ualave has a chance to fill him quite nicely.
1: I think Ualave is going to be the best player on BYU's defense. He's going to be fantastic. He had a simple play yesterday where, again, if you're just watching in real time, it's very simple and nothing to write about. But to me, I kind of came away and thought, wow, that's impressive, where LJ Martin's going to the left. And usually LJ, he always finds that hole, and he's hitting the corner, and he's taking off. Ualave just basically sideline to sideline type movement. It just erases that and tags him off, and the play was done. And LJ was done at the line of scrimmage, and it was a no gain. And we see LJ in real time. He's always getting a yard or two. It would have been a no gain. It would probably been a huge hit by Ualave if he's going full speeds. He's going to be fantastic. He's been a perfect plug and play when you talk about transfers and the transition. It just seems like he's kind of been a BYU guy for a long time, and it's just worked out well. It's kind of crazy that BYU did not recruit him enough.
0: Yeah, I was going to ask you
1: out of high school
0: how he sneaked through the state.
1: He dealt with injuries his senior year in high school at Mountain Ridge, and at that time kind of a new school. Now they're becoming one of the premier football programs in the state, but kind of slipped through the cracks. Dealt with a senior year injury when senior year film was maybe more valuable in terms of recruiting. Now we're seeing, you know, seniors are, they don't get much evaluation at all, where programs are pretty much done by July 4th before their senior years. But Ualave kind of slipped through the cracks with dealing with injuries, and he goes to Cal, was fantastic, an all ACC player. I expect more of the same from BYU. And I think with him, what's interesting, like I said, is that he could be maybe a guy that plays 2 years because he is a little bit shorter. That could be a knock that NFL evaluators maybe knock him for. But, man, his speed that he plays with, and you pair him up with Isaiah Glasker, who could be that, you know, weak side linebacker for BYU again. It is a talented linebacker unit. So many different ways that they could go with that linebacker room. Glasker and Ualave are going to be mainstays, but you got, you know, Jake Clifton, who was really good in fall camp, the Kansas State transfer coming in, and Cialia Sarah's fully healthy. Ace Kafusi, Miles Hall. This will be a really good group. And Nusi Taumoipeau, kind of playing that edge rusher, outside linebacker spot. He's a little bit banged up. They got to get him fully healthy. We didn't see him in some of the media observation windows in fall camp, but a lot of talent. And that's the heart and soul, the strength of BYU's roster. And I think it's the best position group on the team is that linebacker spot led by Kade Ualave.
2: Satuala saw was moving around pretty good in clips yesterday, and that's got to be a great sign for, I think, as much as I love Jack Kelly, I loved watching that dude ball last year. I thought he had the hit of the year on the sideline against Utah. Just you could talk about a hit you could hear and feel through the television, but it's positive that he's going the way he's going right now.
1: Yeah, he should be ready to roll for week one. I think the question for next week against Utah Tech is how many snaps does he play? I kind of compare it to when LJ Martin was banged up in 2024 going into that season opener against Southern Illinois. They always stayed consistent. He's going to play, but he only ended up playing about 10 snaps or so. How many snaps do they actually give Satuala? That's my big question, because BYU's got a huge conference game in week two with Arizona. So, but they're going to give him some run, and he's going to play, and he'll be ready to go. His right foot, it seems like it's fully healed. I think they're just kind of being precautionary. They don't want to have any setbacks between now and kickoff, but Satuala should be good to go. And he might be the best NFL prospect on the team. Him and Evan Johnson, and Satuala is going to be really good. And I think when he's fully healthy with that tandem of him and Raider DeMooney, you know, that's the theme of this team, is that the top end talent has always been good for BYU, but it's even better now. And then the second and third guys, they feel like, you know, can perform at a high level and keep the machine going, which has been a different tune for BYU football than maybe the years of the past.
0: When you look at pass rush for BYU, and I know it's been something that's been talked about a lot, is the ability of a down lineman to get sacks. Schoonover was your best defensive lineman at a DN spot, and he got 3 sacks. Jack Kelly, obviously, double digits with 10. But do you think that they're in a situation where they might be able to get a little bit more pressure from those positions?
1: I think so. You know, last year they had 30 sacks, and Schoonover had 3 sacks, 2 of which came in that one game against Iowa State. But I think they're gonna be pretty explosive in that regard, potentially. I think, you know, BYU has hung their hat on the takeaways the last couple of years. Yeah. With Jay Hill, they were fantastic. 2 years ago, they were first nationally in interceptions with 22 picks. They had an interception in every game. And then last year, they were in the top 15 in interceptions. So they've been really good on that front. And with so many guys returning in that secondary, you'd like to think that it's going to continue. But I think having a guy in Kelly Papinga who's his bread and butter is the front, in the trenches, in that front seven, can that lead to more impact in that area? Because Jay Hill, he's a safety as a player. He's focused, you know, his bread and butter was the back end of the defense. So it was no coincidence that the secondary was always locked in and dialed in with Jay Hill. They bring in DeMario Warren and Lewis Walker, who this coaching staff, Kelly Pingo's really high on those two guys. And I think by all accounts, they've been pretty solid. And I wouldn't expect a drop off from the secondary. But can they get more out of that group? I think the top guys to watch for with who could be those top sack artists, if you will, for BYU, Nusi Taumoipao, Brody Schoonover, defensive end. I think Tausili Akana and Hunter Clegg. Those are two guys that in fall camp really had no buzz about them. But you're talking about two former four-star talents. Akana was once at Texas. Clegg was a former Utah signee heading into his second year in the program. Those are guys to really keep an eye out for. I think in the top, you know, who could be those sack getters. And Glasgow, too, and Uluwave as well. But I think that, you know, Uluwave is going to be kind of more that high number of tackles. You could be in that, you know, century mark for total tackles in the season. But I expect to jump from Schoonover. I think he's going to be really good. He's going to be a mainstay at that bull rusher spot at the DN position.
0: All right, one more segment with Mitch Harper. We'll wrap up this bad boy next. 97.5, the KSL Sports Zone.
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0: 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That's a conversation we all have. 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

0: 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I would like to say your summer is coming to an end, but it probably came to an end about a month ago.
1: Yeah, at Big 12 Media Days.
0: Yeah.
1: That was kind of the end of summer and just ramping up. And now I'm just excited to see an actual game. You know, you get to dive into the games, dive into the snaps, and break this all down and really see if a BYU team can live up to the hype. Because I think any Cougar fan listening or watching this, they've seen this song and dance. And they go, when's the fall going to happen?
0: Yeah.
1: You know, UCLA 59-0, Wyoming 44-0, then TCU and the fall crumbles and Utah goes off to the Sugar Bowl. You know, like
0: yeah.
1: BYU fans, they've seen these times in with their teams where they feel like the vibes are immaculate. The aura is there, but can they deliver? And, you know, BYU, when they are a preseason-ranked team, they tend to come up short. So that's going to be the challenge in front of Kalani. And I'm really curious to see how this progresses, because it is a team, despite the high praise, there's still a little bit of a chip on the shoulder vibe that they can play, because they feel like the national pundits and voices and pollsters still don't believe in a team that was right there on the doorstep of the playoff.
0: Yeah, people have a hard time after the old quest for perfection.
1: Yep.
0: That kind of bit.
2: Well, in all the years of, like, you know, there was always one idiot that got in front of a camera and just made these crazy proclamations, Mitch, right? Like,
1: yeah.
2: They're not idiots. Obviously, they're great guys. But at the time, it was an idiotic statement. You know, we're going to. Nobody on our schedule.
1: Even at the golf classic in July, Gentry was talking about the national championship. I thought, I'll give him a little bit of leniency because he has experience at Michigan.
2: Right.
1: But
2: I mean,
1: still,
2: that's
1: I'm
2: kind
1: like,
2: of his come from.
1: But he's no. They're throwing it out there. Some of these guys.
2: But just generally, the vibe and everything that came out fairly unscathed health wise. I think it's been a first phase. A check mark.
1: It feels a little too good to be true in some respects.
0: A little bit.
2: You're right.
1: Because
2: we're not playing yet.
1: Yeah. Let's see how this progresses in the season.
0: Well, when the biggest problem coming out of camp is the a perceived slight in resources.
1: Yeah.
0: I mean, that's when that was your big storyline. It's like
2: not
0: okay,
2: some
0: things,
2: ACL
0: things went,
2: or devastating.
0: Yeah, exactly.
2: Thing.
0: And you know, and the other thing too, Kalani mentioned at media availability yesterday that this was a harder camp than maybe in others. He goes, we really pushed our guys pretty hard, which leads me to believe that he's got high expectations. And so he wanted them to be like, hey, this means business here.
1: Definitely. And I think that paired with this 5-5 rule now where the entire roster's up for grabs. And I think, you know, before you used to say probably 10, 15 guys, hey, you're redshirting. Like, you know, stay ready, but probably going to redshirt. Whereas now everyone, like, your clock's ticking. Like, whether it's special teams, like, you better be dialed in. So they could tell the whole entire roster, got to be ready to play. And I think that adds to, hey, they had more of a margin for error to maybe get a little more physical than in years past. Because even though there's a roster cap now, before it used to be, you knew there were some guys going to built in redshirt because you wanted to protect their eligibility. Everyone's a fair game to be playing this season. I think that allowed for more physicality for Kalani.
0: All right, wrapping up the show, Mitch Harper, KSLSports.com, Cougar Insider. Tyler hanging out with us as well. Tyler, this is the home starting next week of the Cougar Insider show.
3: Yep.
0: Every Thursday, the Cougar Preview show. And
3: this is the first opportunity for Coach, right?
0: Yeah.
3: Tim?
0: Yeah, yeah.
3: The initiation for the Cougar Preview show is
2: you
3: start
2: a car.
3: Off. No.
2: Oh.
3: You sing the Cougar Fight song.
2: Oh, I know that. Fight and true, babe. Come on, you kidding me? That's the good part about having been at both and sweat a little blood at both. You know both fight
3: that's
2: songs.
3: Right. That's
0: you
3: right.
0: You got it down. Hey, I think that we could add another voice to the Cougar Preview show starting next week. What do you think?
3: You know, we've worked behind the scenes
0: yes.
3: to make this happen because the people cry out. The people cry out for some guy who's big and
0: yep.
3: burly,
0: got him,
3: and from Idaho,
0: who may have had a little bit of a, I don't know, 14-year history on the show.
3: Yeah.
0: Yes, Hans Olsen will be back on the
2: baby.
0: Show next Thursday. He will be part of the Cougar Preview show. So if you're looking for your Hans fix, the man will make his triumphant return to radio every Thursday from 12 to 2 through the college football season.
3: Right here at Tim Daly Nissan and Tim Daly Mazda.
0: Yep.
3: Hans Olsen for the Cougar Preview show. We're so excited to have him as the guest to come and to give us a little insider scoop and to share some of the Cougar stuff. Man, so cool.
2: You guys should buy, people should just come down and buy a car for that. You guys made that possible.
3: That's right.
2: That's very big. Thank you. Because I'll tell you what, the only thing I don't want him to do is pick me up and treat me like a backpack like he always does.
3: Well, he might. Yeah, but we love him for it.
2: He's a tad bit over physical. Other than that, yeah. I think the man is perfect.
3: Yeah.
2: And he's perfect for this job. So I'm excited.
0: It'll be Thursday beginning at 12 o'clock. And remember, there is opportunities for you to save all kinds of money right now. Get into a great situation.
3: Oh, yeah, we're selling cars. That's
0: the
3: right.
0: only thing that's you've got a great inventory, so it's first come, first serve. So come down and get the pick of the litter.
3: They're almost free, kind of like Chiclets at the border.
0: Yeah.
3: Just get down here. I'll make a deal happen. And can't wait for next week. We get to start the real show. We get to talk even more Cougar football. I'll have some hot takes. And it's going to be awesome.
0: Yeah. Let's do it.
2: Let's go for a walk. Show me some of these cars I don't got to pay for a year when we get off the air.
3: You got it.
2: All right.
3: Done deal.
0: Tim Daly, Nissan, Southtown, off the 114th South exit. Hans Olsen will join us coming up next Thursday from 12 to 2 right here on 97.5, the KSL Sports Zone.
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7: 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Like, no more Mr. Nice Guy. I hope this doesn't bleed over and impact, you know, what the Cougars are doing, because if you think about the success, a lot of it comes because they are so in sync.
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0: 5 day, the KSL Sports Zone. Jake Scott, Ben Anderson. What do you think is the appropriate age for Little Kim music? I'm not a prude. Like, if she was a teenager, I think I'd be fine
1: 14,
0: with it.
1: Yeah, 14, 15.
0: I was telling Ben, my kids love the song Lady Marmalade. And my four-year-old, they're watching the music video. My four-year-old goes, Dad, can we check out some, can we listen to some Little Kim, some more Little Kim? And I said, no, probably not.
1: No, not. You need a while on that one. Not until you can listen to it without me around.
0: Yeah. Yeah, yeah.
1: So that's the age. The age might not be 14, 15, because there are a lot of lyrics. People would be like, are you crazy? You're going to let your 14-year-old listen to that?
0: Right, right, right. That's what I'm saying. I'm not, you know, I grew up with some salty lyrics. Mm-hmm. I'm old, but I'm not that old. Mm-hmm. You know, I don't feel like, who was it? Ice-T that, anyway, we don't need to talk about that. A very controversial album. Mm-hmm. I don't think it sank society. You know what I mean?
1: I was 14 when the Chronic 2000 came out, and that was the biggest album on the planet for a while, and of course everyone in junior high was listening to it.
0: And it, the world's fine.
1: I wouldn't sit and listen to it with my father.
0: No. So I'm going to censor all music with bad words. But four, I think, is a little young. Well, five now. A little young for Lil Kim.
1: By the way, Chronic 2001, excuse me. To all the loyalists out there. I only ever burned it. I never.
2: Fake fan.
0: But that wasn't that the second one?
1: Yeah, well, The Chronic comes out. That's Dr. Dre's first album.
0: Right.
1: And then 2001 is the repeat.
0: Right.
1: Or the second, the sequel.
0: Hmm. That was a pretty good biopic.
1: Okay.
0: You and I talk about the, some of them are really good and some of them are really bad. That one was good.
1: Yeah.
0: What was it called? What was the
2: Straight Outta Compton?
0: Straight Outta Compton. That was good.
1: With Ice Cube's son. Who looks just like him.
0: Looks and sounds
1: just
0: like him. But the Elton John one, terrible.
1: Bad. Rocket Man.
0: I heard somebody, I thought the Queen one was pretty good. I heard somebody hating on
1: it.
0: Oh,
1: I hated it.
0: Maybe it was you who was hating on it.
1: Was.
0: What was wrong with it?
1: It's just about getting to the thing of him performing live at whatever the Wembley Stadium or whatever. Like, uh-huh. Yeah, I get it. I've seen it. And they're just like, we could do it shot for shot. I know.
0: But that's the problem when you have the band involved. The band was involved in making that movie.
1: It's the problem with the Michael.
0: Yeah, you get the most like cliche version of the story because they don't want to
1: get the highlights.
0: In fact, what's his name was supposed to play Freddie Mercury, Sacha Baron Cohen, but the band didn't want to tell the really gruesome side of the story, and so he quit.
1: Yeah,
0: he would have been a terrible Freddie Mercury though.
1: Yeah, they ended up with the right guy,
0: the Rami Malek guy. Yeah. He pulled it off really well.
1: Yeah, he did. I think he won an Oscar for it.
0: But weren't you telling me you haven't seen the Doors one?
1: Was that not seen the Doors.
0: Oh, yeah. You should watch that.
1: Russell Crowe? Not Russell Crowe. Cameron Crowe.
0: No. It's Oliver Stone.
1: Oliver Stone. Mixing those people up.
0: And Jim Morrison. Val Kilmer is Jim Morrison. Mm-hmm. You wouldn't think that it works, but it works.
1: I believe it.
0: It works.
1: Yeah.
0: Like the Iceman and Jim Morrison look nothing alike, but he pulls it off. All right, Ben, where do you want to start today? Because, again, you know, college football has been right around the corner now for about 3 months.
1: It's been a lot of hurry up and wait with college football.
0: Camps are now coming to a close so they could start with game week practice.
1: Ross Dellinger, your friend at Yahoo Sports, tweeted this yesterday. Big 12 athletic directors met earlier Tuesday and are in unanimous support of a ban on professional players returning to compete in the conference, sources tell Yahoo Sports. The league is expected to finalize the policy in the next 24 to 36 hours. He tweeted that 20 hours ago. So maybe it happens today. Maybe it happens tomorrow. I have to say, the more I've thought about it, the less it actually makes sense to me, this ban and this idea of this. Adam Schefter, this is also from Ross Dellinger's social media page, says, Adam Schefter's reporting, the NFL will provide clarity to clubs later today regarding league rules governing player eligibility that have been in place and remain unaltered. A player that goes back to college this season will be prohibited from signing with an NFL team this year. So, if you're a Daquan Wright or whoever these players are, you couldn't change your mind midseason because there's an injury on an NFL team and he says, oh, well, I'm leaving Clemson. to go back and play. And Clemson isn't subject to these rules quite yet because they're ACC. But you can't leave LSU to go back and play for the Bills because Dalton Kincaid got hurt. Okay, that's fine. A player signed to an NFL contract who is subsequently cut is a free agent. He may sign with another NFL club, the CFL, or return to college. But that player is considered a free agent and will not be subject to a future draft. So if you go undrafted, get waived, you can't obviously re-enter the draft. As I step away from this, I do wonder, why are we doing this? Do you have a reason why you think this is happening? It's not to protect amateurism. There's no amateurism in college sports anymore. None of that is a thing. No one's pretending that's a thing. No one's trying to stop money being made. In fact, I bet you the money, and one of the rules it seems like is if you go to a mini camp and got paid, you would have to return that money to the team and then come back and play college. I actually probably trust the money they're getting from NFL teams more than where I trust they're getting money from an NIL elsewhere. Mm-hmm. I don't know where that money's coming from. I don't know who's paying them. I don't know how they're getting paid. I don't know why they're getting paid. At least in the NFL, I have a sense of why you're getting $10,000 to go to a training camp or $2,000 or whatever it is. Summer league, get paid, I don't know, $100 a game. I have no idea, honestly, what they make, but there's something there. I don't understand why all of a sudden this is where we've decided that we're drawing the line and this is too kooky.
0: So I totally relate to what you're saying, and I will explain why. I think people, and not necessarily you, but I think people are misunderstanding why this is a big story.
1: Okay.
0: Because the story in itself, like this thing out of the NFL, I read it too. It's such a stupid nothing burger. Like it applies to maybe a couple of players,
1: a handful of people,
0: and the same with all the stuff we talked about yesterday. Our guest we had on yesterday from CBS Sports, he seemed to think like these are real impact guys. I doubt it. People out there are overestimating, you know, the impact that these handful of players are going to have on college sports. I agree with you. I think it's a big load of nothing. But what is important, and we did talk about this yesterday, and why this is a big story, is for the first time the university system appears to be putting some sort of guardrail in order. You know, after basically the fall of the NCAA, after the Supreme Court case, and everything just got let loose, and the Wild West, we keep using it because it's a great term. There are, you know, there basically are no rules. So was Congress going to do something about it?
1: No.
0: How would the universities do? Would collective bargaining work or whatever? And still, frankly, we don't know. But for the first time, the university system appears to be pulling in the same direction all at once to put a guardrail in place. Now, why they picked this particular line?
1: That's exactly my question.
0: No, I know. That's what I'm saying. I'm agreeing to you with you. Let me get to it. Why are they doing it? I have no idea, but I don't care. Pick something, work together, and build from there. I mean, it's the first time we've seen them do anything of this sort. And on top of that, Ben, they're acting unselfishly.
1: I don't know about that.
0: You don't think so?
1: I don't think so. Look, this is my conspiratorial brain now coming together, which I really try to not embrace.
0: Mm-hmm.
1: And this is too local for it to be the actual reason why. I'm sure I'm thinking far too micro about this. But honestly, I look at like Jackson Kohler picking BYU over Kentucky and the SEC being like, we're not letting any basketball players come anymore. You sign an NBA contract, you're done. You're dead to us. You can't ever come and play in our league anymore. That's too micro. Jackson Kohler is not the reason they would make this rule entirely.
0: Mm-mm.
1: But these leagues are selfish. These leagues love money. These leagues love big-time players or big-name players. I'm very skeptical why they would put this guardrail in, other than it doesn't actually mean anything because they're not worried about the types of players they're cutting out of their league because, as we are speculating, these guys actually aren't that big of a deal. This Daquan Wright player isn't that big of a difference maker. He got cut a week into camp at the NFL. Mm-hmm. We've seen players come out of the state of Utah that go and work out for a week. And yeah, there are okay players in college. They go get an audition in Cleveland and get cut after a week. not really a huge deal. Uh-huh. Generally, those players are okay, but they're not superstars. They don't make it to a practice squad. So I'm questioning if it's even major difference makers. It does only apply to a handful of people. And the reason they're doing it seems like it should be shooting themselves in the foot. If they're so okay with it, then my guess is it's either totally superfluous to make this rule in the first place. It doesn't actually change anything. And they're just doing it for PR. Or there is something more nefarious about it, the idea that they're losing bodies to other places that they don't want to lose bodies to. Which you've talked about, you know, creating sure. a ranking system in college football that no longer allows BYU to win the national championship.
0: Uh-huh. No, I love where your mind's at, honestly, with the being cynical about it. Because I am going to be maybe a little more Pollyannish.
1: Okay.
0: So, which is not necessarily our usual roles. So I like it. Maybe they realize that they have to sort out eligibility if there is going to be college sports. They have to. They cannot have LeBron James signing with Ohio State. I don't think. Mm-hmm. If they're going to have legitimacy as a sport, I don't know, maybe you disagree with that, but they have to figure out who's eligible and who's not. Mm-hmm. And maybe this is where they chose to start, I guess. But I don't think college sports can exist without defining who is eligible to play in college sports. Now, amateurism used to do that for us.
1: Mm-hmm.
0: That concept used to do it for us. You could not play college sports after you turned pro, signed with an agent, whatever, or were out of eligibility. Now we don't know how to define it. And bad players, you're more than, well, hey, you're not eligible anymore. Have a good one. So we're only talking really about good players.
1: Uh-huh.
0: So I think maybe they realize, I don't know if we can have a league if we don't figure out who's eligible and who's not. And since they don't have amateurism to draw the line for them anymore, they got to figure out somewhere to draw the line. And they started with the 5 for 5.
1: Mm-hmm.
0: And now we're seeing this. But there has got to be a reason. Because in both legislations, your guy, Tuberville, and your other guy, Cody Campbell's,
1: mm-hmm.
0: both had eligibility defined. Both, that was like one of the only things that Tuberville's had in it.
1: Was basically the, what his whole thing was.
0: So they've got to understand at a certain level that they have to define eligibility. That has to be defined or they can't have college sports. Or then I don't know what it becomes, but they have to define who can play and who not. And they have to do it in some sort of way that doesn't violate antitrust, which is another conversation that I'm sure somebody somewhere is going to have.
1: Absolutely. Yeah, it's springing up already. I mean, LSU did not vote today in the SEC vote about who's going to be eligible and who's not going to be eligible. And the rumor is Lane Kiffin is encouraging some of these players to sue the schools or sue the Big Ten.
0: I bet he is.
1: Or the Big 12.
0: I'm sure he is.
1: The SEC, excuse me.
0: Because he likes it. He likes
1: this.
0: Good
1: for him, yeah.
0: Yes, it's good for him. I don't know if it's good for the sport, but it's good for him. And you could argue good for LSU.
1: It seems like such a random choice to me of which rule to start pushing back against. Because I actually think it's probably pretty easy to clean up, as we mentioned, there's 10, 15 guys that this is probably going to really affect.
0: It doesn't really matter.
1: It
0: I
1: doesn't.
0: Agree.
1: I mean, to the point
0: on
1: where
0: the whole.
1: I don't think Utah ended up with anybody in this conversation. I don't know if BYU has anybody who's in would fit, at least on the football field, that would fit into this group of players that have gone and tested. I do wonder if was there a fear that every player after their junior season was going to go and test the NFL, even if they weren't going to get drafted, try and get invited to a camp, go make $15,000 and then return to college anyways, and just use that as a loophole over and over to make an extra $15,000 in the offseason, knowing they were going to enter the transfer portal and they wouldn't lose any eligibility. Is that a loophole they're trying to close? That might also be too niche, because danger is if you enter your name in the draft and you get drafted in the 7th round, then you're really stuck. Then you can't go back to college. Then you're in trouble. Though I guess maybe if you got drafted, you didn't make the team, you could go back and you would still get some money that way. Is that a loophole they're trying to figure out? But I bring it up because with Ross Dellinger saying the Big 12 is going to follow suit and the ACC might as well, I just really am curious why. And yes, I like the idea at face value of all these conferences pulling in the same direction and trying to clean up college. But this is like saying, yeah, man, we fixed the garbage problem across the country because you put a fence around a dump. You know, like it doesn't actually change the problem that we're running into.
0: That's why I'm saying I think it's a little bit more symbolic. I do. I think it's a little bit more. You got to start somewhere. But I do, at the heart, think college sports is about opportunity. Again, another Pollyannish take from me, and I'm probably totally wrong about it. But if Cam Rising is still playing quarterback at Utah, Devin Dampier doesn't get that opportunity.
1: Correct. No, I'm totally with you.
0: You know, it's part of what makes college sports amazing, because you're giving young people an opportunity. And if everybody just stays and stays and stays and stays, if Caitlin Clark stays at Iowa, then current Iowa players don't get the opportunity to play college sports. And at its heart, college sports is about that. Maybe that's the one ideal they're not going to want to let go of, is that at some level it is about providing opportunity for those young people that need an opportunity at that specific juncture in life, which is the magic of universities and colleges in general for everybody, not just football players. Maybe they've maintained a shred of that?
1: Maybe. I like the idea. I just wonder why it's this.
0: My neighbor, she's my walk back from the bus stop buddy, because we live right by each other, and so we always chat. She's like, what are you guys talking about right now? And I just went on this screed about how crappy college athletics are. And when I got home, I totally forgot. I was like, she doesn't know anything about sports.
1: Yeah, she
0: didn't understand a single word that I just said right there. Yep. I mean, I was going into it. I was going, pulling people out of poverty. And I mean, I was,
1: right.
0: I was, it was a screed from the bus stop to her driveway, which is right across from mine.
1: Right over her head.
0: And I walked inside and I was like, she didn't pick up any of that. It would be, she's a pharmacist. Mm-hmm. It'd be if I asked her about her, like, how's your job? And she got in the nuts and bolts of the latest whatever, you know, and well, this has slightly less this compound and that compound and was so not self-aware that we'd make it all the way back. I felt really dumb.
1: I think it's nice of you to try. She probably understood it. She's a pharmacist. She's a smart person. I'm just skeptical of the motivations of every conference, because generally they've done nothing but try to benefit themselves. So I'm wondering why they would have an about face on this. That's my only concern, because the Big 12 seems quick to jump in and want to jump into this conversation. I wonder if this is actually going to end up hurting, if it's going to hurt smaller conferences more than bigger conferences.
0: I don't think it's going to hurt anybody, to be honest with
1: and
0: you.
1: And it might not. Yeah, it might hurt 12 players.
0: Right.
1: And there's 130 teams, and they all have 100 players on them.
0: And by hurt, can we clarify that we're saying that they don't get to play football for an extra year?
1: They move into adulthood.
0: By hurt, meaning... Yeah. By hurt, meaning every college athlete up until the current point actually had to have that moment at some point.
1: The exact same rule, yeah.
0: Yeah. So, I don't know. I don't know about hurt. Yes. I think I'm with you. I think it's totally inconsequential. So why make a big deal out of it?

0: It's such a bad look. And on three, and some of these websites are trying to exploit it to make teams look worse. You know, Christian, you tweeted it out. On three tweets a photo of Jackson Kohler joining BYU, and they photoshopped him into a Jazz jersey. He never wore a Jazz jersey. He wore a summer league jersey, but they put him in like a regular season jersey. Like, A, that's so non-journalistic. You literally faked a photo of a person to make it look worse, to try and accomplish whatever your motivation is. I don't even know exactly what On3's motivation is there, but you can't. You don't get to do that. You know, you don't get to, unless you're writing a satirical article. I don't know understand why you're changing somebody's uniform to try and add information to a story that's not actually in there. I think that's pretty gross, actually. And I wonder if it's just because everyone feels like those arguments, that PR, that gross feeling of the pro coming back to college and taking somebody else's spot is an easy PR win to put a pin in when it really doesn't change anything. And that's where I'm also skeptical of it. This feels like a big moment. It's probably not doing a whole lot.
1: Imagine somebody, this is my 12th year running track at BYU.
0: Yeah, it's great. 31 years old.
1: Love it.
0: Kids are off to high school soon.
1: Especially in sports where you actually get better as you get older, like cycling.
0: Yeah.
1: Right. You don't hit your prime until 40. Still on the cycling team at Ole Miss. I'm loving every
0: 31-year-old golfer.
1: I'm dominating.
0: Really cooking.
1: Yeah, cooking everybody. It's great. Top three stories of the day, KSLSports.com. Coming up next, Jake and Ben, 97.5, the KSL Sports Zone.
2: Three, two, one. 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
4: 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I want to thank Brennan Sorsby for his contribution to this summer.
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4: so
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0: 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Jake Scott, Ben Anderson. 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
1: Number one, it's a bad day for all you Michael Jordan fans. NBC announces the GOAT will not be returning to their NBA coverage this season.
2: Wrong. False. You've got to be somewhere to return somewhere, and he was never actually on the NBC coverage. He did an interview, one maybe 30-minute interview before the season, talking about his own life and his own career somewhat, and the last time he shot a basketball and how nervous he was to do it, and then didn't do anything up to date after that, and that was it. So no, he's not shooting another 30-minute interview, but it doesn't mean he's not returning to something he never went to in the first place. I'm not going back to Juilliard for college. Never went in the first place, but I'm still not going back.
0: I say good for NBC.
2: Absolutely.
0: Have you ever really been swindled? Do we know how much Michael Jordan got paid for that mess last year?
2: I thought we did see a number on it, but let me look.
0: Let me tell you, he didn't do it for free. He didn't let him promote it like he was on the show for free. He didn't give that interview out of the goodness of his heart. I guarantee whatever. Did you find it? Do we know?
2: It can't be right because the rumor is $40 million. There's no chance he did an interview for 30 minutes for $40 million that they played throughout the season.
0: Yes, there is.
2: In little tiny chunks.
0: There is a chance. Yes, there is. There is a chance.
2: But it was multi-million dollars. It was a multi-million dollar agreement.
0: So MJ swindled NBC. Uh-huh. I mean, just swindled them. They were desperate because they're back in the NBA game.
2: It was their first, venture back in.
0: Everybody associates the Michael Jordan era with NBA on NBC. I'm sure they were desperate to believe that a half an hour interview chopped up into 2 minute increments or whatever. Uh-huh. I'm sure they talked themselves into it. Like, this is amazing. Michael Jordan is going to be a part
2: Nobody
0: of our
2: hears
0: broadcast.
2: From Michael.
0: Are you kidding?
2: Yeah.
0: And then they realized that, no, they got made fun of for it because it was ridiculous.
2: They did a bad job.
0: And what a bad idea.
2: Yep.
0: And old Mike, old MJ, absolutely swindled them. And they were going to do it again.
2: Yep.
0: Good
2: yes,
0: for you.
2: I'm sure Michael wanted more money. I got to come up with fresh material.
0: Sure, Mike would do it again.
2: Yeah.
0: Spend a half
2: a little
0: hour.
2: Extra cash.
0: Half hour in his living room.
2: You, Mike Tirico, you fly to me. We'll talk about the things I lay out that we can talk about, and you got to pay me 8 figures.
0: Mm-hmm.
2: Yeah, I'm sure he would love that. But no, NBC makes the right decision turning their back on him. Again, product is the game. Don't disrespect that.
0: I totally would believe the 40 mil.
2: NBC denied it was 40 million. We obviously didn't get a clear number on how much it actually was, but the fact that that was even the rumor makes me think it probably wasn't 5 million. It's a lot higher than that for an absolute nothing interview. Yeah, good for NBC, I guess.
0: Yeah, good for them. Fool me once. Fool me twice, won't get fooled again.
2: That's
0: old George W. Bush quote.
2: Can you imagine being the producer?
0: Christian, George W. Bush was the U.S. president from the year 2000 to the year 2008.
2: Yeah, twice. Won two elections.
0: All right.
2: The producer who goes to shoot that and is coming back to talk to the head of NBC and is like, we got it. And they're like, that was just like the first episode? When are you going back? It's like, no, that was it.
0: That was it. We're not going back.
2: I saw you this morning. You flew to Charlotte this morning and you're back and you're done?
1: Oh, Michael told us that's all we need.
2: That's all we're getting. That's all we need. We're just going to have to cut it up. We're going to be really judicious with this.
0: Yeah, NBC got taken.
2: How much did we pay him?
0: Got taken to the cleaners.
2: $30 million? Is the stuff good? No.
0: No, it's pretty bad, actually.
2: Does he talk about what his thoughts on LeBron? No.
0: No.
2: Talked about shooting free throws in front of a family he was renting his house to.
0: Looks like he just got up from a nap.
2: All right. Did you get a basketball in his hands? No, he sat in a chair the whole time.
0: See, this is the Kawhi Leonard dream.
2: Yeah.
0: This is the dream of everybody. Give me crazy amounts of money, and I don't have to do anything.
2: Yeah.
0: Well, good on you, Mike.
2: Yeah, you got yours, and good on NBC for saying we're not going to do it again.
0: All right, Christian, what's next?
1: Number two, the Seahawks cashing in on their Super Bowl victory, sailing for an NFL record $9.6 billion.
0: All right, I don't like Christian's cashing in on a Super Bowl victory because this is still part of the Paul Allen liquidation of his assets, right? After his death?
2: Yes, but it probably helped them and their finances to go up.
1: Yeah. There's no way that they sell for this much if they just won the Super Bowl. Or if they didn't just win the Super Bowl.
2: Celtics did the same thing. They won their title, and Wick Grossman sold his majority share.
0: But that was way more. The Allens have been trying to sell these teams for years.
2: They have.
1: Sure. But I guarantee you, if they don't just barely win the Super Bowl, the sale price is not
2: $9.6
1: billion.
2: I don't know. Not this high.
0: The Commies haven't won in years. They set. They had a huge price tag.
2: Is this ageist of me? They sold us to a 71-year-old? Not that 71-year-olds can't buy teams, but like, best case scenario, the team's on the market again in 10
1: years. Why are they in this situation in the first place?
2: Yeah. What is this guy buying at 71 years old, buying a team? Well, he's going to leave it to his kids. I guess good for him then.
0: But Allen's kids didn't want it, right?
2: Allen's kids did not want it.
0: And that's why they moved the Blazers and the Seahawks.
2: Uh-huh.
0: I'd say it's less of a coincidence that those two teams sold within months. I think that tells you, I don't know. Maybe the Super Bowl had something to do with it.
2: It didn't hurt.
0: But
2: the Browns right now aren't selling for $9.6 billion.
0: Wick Grossbeck, right?
2: Mm-hmm. Wick Grossbeck.
0: Wick Grossbeck. That was much more calculated.
2: I think so, yeah.
0: That was much more strike while the iron's hot than this. This is just an estate matter. And Seattle better hope that they found a better owner for the Seahawks than Portland did for the Blazers.
2: Yep.
0: That's what they better just hope.
2: The man buying it, Vinod Khosla, K-H-O-L-S-A, made his money in computers and then has started a venture capitalist company.
0: And he owns part of the Niners currently, right?
2: I was probably have to sell that. Yes, it says he's relinquished his ownership of the Niners.
0: So his middle name's probably John.
2: He got out of East Palestine, Ohio, quick.
0: By the way, we've got a story that we have to bring up today. Somebody had a curious defense for John York.
2: Okay.
0: Or no, I shouldn't say defense. I should say he had a curious criticism of John York.
2: Okay.
0: All right.
2: The Washington Commanders were the last NFL team to sell. They sold for $6 billion. That was in 2023. So in 3 years, these teams – what do you think? D.C.'s got to be way more valuable than Seattle.
0: I don't know about way more. Seattle's a pretty valuable market.
2: D.C. needs a new stadium.
0: Mm-hmm. Because FedEx Field is a dump.
2: It's a dump. And that might be part of it as well, is that Seattle's arena is relatively new, correct?
0: Yeah, and awesome.
2: So that's probably part of it. You don't have to find $2 billion to rebuild your arena in a year and a half.
0: Well, and the price tag on these clubs is just skyrocketing.
2: Yeah. It is crazy the Lakers are – the NBA teams are selling more than some of these NFL teams.
0: Why is that?
2: Because for a while, it just seemed like the NFL was the golden goose. You were printing money, basically. It was kind of the belief. Now, obviously – and NBA teams always like to cry poor. Not always, but for a long time, we're crying poor. We're cash poor. We don't have any cash, which is true, but the value of your company is going up so dramatically now. And it's the Lakers. Don't get me wrong. It's not like this was the New Orleans Pelicans that sold for more than the Seahawks, but I thought every NFL team would be worth more than any NBA team, and clearly that's not the case.
0: Well, because popularity does not necessarily equate value. And different leagues make their money in different ways. You want to know why NBA teams are so valuable? NFL teams can only sell tickets to – how many home games do teams have now? 9 home games? 8?
2: 8. They play 17, or they're 17 weeks.
0: Right.
2: They play
0: an extra game. Yeah. It's 8 and 9.
2: Yeah. So you have –
0: So you have to make your gate over the – over those games. You've got 41 games. Do you think of how many tickets you sell to 41 mm-hmm. home games? And Major League Baseball, nobody wants to watch Major League Baseball on TV. It's not a popular television sport, but they sell a zillion tickets because mm-hmm. their stadiums can be bigger. And there's how many, don't do math on the air, how many home games for 81 home games?
2: 81 home games.
0: For Major League Baseball? Mm-hmm. And what's the average baseball stadium size? Probably 30 to 40,000?
2: At least. Yeah.
0: So, yeah, nobody cares about it on TV, but you still sell a zillion tickets.
2: Yeah.
0: And regional popularity can be very lucrative. You know, if the Dodgers did sell right now, what would the Dodgers sell for? And Major League Baseball is way further down on the rung than NFL if we're talking about popularity. But the Dodgers probably set a record if they sold, right?
2: I would think so. Per ESPN, this is the soonest a team has ever been sold after being even in the championship game, much less winning a Super Bowl. Hmm. So,
0: well, anyway, sports misses Paul Allen. There's a take I'll give you. Certainly Blazers fans miss Paul Allen, but he was a really good owner, steady, made good decisions. Do you remember the Seahawks before Paul Allen bought the Seahawks?
2: Mm-hmm.
0: The 90s Seahawks, yeah. Disaster. Like one of the worst teams in the league, absolute disaster. Then he buys it and hires a BYU guy. Why am I going blank? Packers coach.
2: Yeah. The mustache.
0: God, what's his name? I'm so embarrassed right now. I'm forgetting his name. Legend. Freaking won a Super Bowl with Brett Favre.
2: Yeah.
0: Andy Reid's mentor.
2: Right. No, I can see him.
0: Christian, why are you so young? As Christian just stares blankly and with no idea of who we're talking about. Cal.
2: I'll Google it.
0: Thank you. But anyway, hire him, and then all of a sudden they're going to Super Bowls and one of the more steady organizations in the NFL.
2: Holmgren.
0: Mike Holmgren,
2: yeah.
0: Thank you.
2: Yeah. Apologies.
0: But he was a really good owner.
2: He was.
0: He didn't get the Blazers to the promised land, but they were always supported.
2: He did for Seattle what Howard Schultz could not. Remember, Seahawks almost moved to California. I think to Northern California. I don't think they were going to Southern California, but almost moved to Northern California. And he said, no, we're going to stay in Seattle. And the Sonics obviously got moved to Oklahoma City. It was a big deal. Paul Allen was a good owner.
0: Well, he's a Seattle guy.
2: Right.
0: I mean, we talk a lot about Ryan Smith being a Utah guy, being important. That's why. Where's this dude from who's buying the Seahawks?
2: India.
0: Oh, man. So we're going to have like a...
2: I don't think so.
0: The New Delhi Seahawks?
2: I don't think so.
0: No?
2: That's where he's from, though.
0: Is it?
2: Yeah.
0: Going home. It's going to be a long road trip. Long road trip. Man, they could probably sell a lot of tickets in India, though.
2: Big population.
0: There's a lot of people there, yeah.
2: Sell a lot of jerseys.
0: Next.
1: Number three, we have some controversy in the Big 12. TCU has pulled credentials for an entire newspaper. The Fort Worth Star-Telegram has been banned from TCU.
2: It's the only newspaper that covers them. Independent newspaper.
0: It's definitely the biggest newspaper in that particular area.
2: So this stems from the safety that has been kicked off the team, Fields, who punched a teammate. Jacob Fields punched a teammate, Dozie Ezukanma. After the two had a physical interaction in practice. So it sounds like it was completely on the football field. It sounds like it was a hard hit by, or a hard block by Dozie. Jacob Fields took offense to it, goes back to the locker room. The Fort Worth Star-Telegram reports that this is what happened. Fort Worth Star-Telegram reports... doesn't report the player's name, Dozie, who got punched, but says that, he posted a video, this Dozie guy, posted a video saying, I was the guy who got punched. A guy claiming, I think, to be the father says that not only did he get punched, he was unconscious, and then he was kicked in the head on the ground. And the Star-Telegram reports that, based on this video. Now, they didn't verify whether or not this was actually the kid's father or not, but the guy says in the video that he's the father. And now the TCU PR people or coaches or whatever are pulling this credential for saying that they, A, put this kid, Dozie, in danger by reporting his name, though they didn't until he made his own Instagram video about it, and by reporting false information.
0: I have really two responses to this. First, have you seen, you probably have, The Office, where Michael's doing Toby's exit interview in front of Holly, and so he has his prepared questions, and the first question he gets to, and he's trying to soften it because Holly goes, who do you think you are?
2: Yeah.
0: TCU, who do you think you are? Dude, the Dallas Cowboys don't pull that. You know, yeah, you think about where does TCU rank? on important sports in Texas or even in the Dallas-Fort Worth metro area. You know what I mean? Who do you think you are? Mm-hmm. Who do you think you're punishing by telling a probably cash-strapped newspaper they can't cover you? The Star-Telegram probably said, God, thank you. Thank you. So now we can move this writer over to covering the Mavericks because it's way more important than TCU football. So thank you for doing that. Who do you think you are?
2: Mm-hmm.
0: Second thing, and here's what I really don't understand about teams getting mad at media. Ben, I've brought this up with you before, and this is not a political point. But why did Donald Trump win in 2016? He didn't spend any money on ads.
2: Mm-hmm.
0: It's because he got all free media.
2: Yep.
0: He got loads and loads and loads of free coverage. Didn't have to spend any money. Got elected.
2: Right.
0: We, the media, newspapers included, if we may not want to admit this to ourselves, but we sell tickets for these teams.
2: Absolutely, of course.
0: Free media sells tickets mm-hmm. for teams.
2: Good or bad.
0: Good or bad. Free media. The glowing pieces that the Star-Telegram will write will outnumber the negative pieces if you're really that worried about it. But all the free media you get is way more than commercials or marketing or any of that stuff. It's way more important. So why would you chase away free media? There's a million other ways that you can handle it if you're grumpy that are way more productive. But one, you can't get mad at a newspaper for reporting a story. I'm sorry. If you're a public entity and you have a whole wing of the newspaper covering you, you can't get mad at them covering the story.
2: Yep.
0: And second of all, they really can make you disappear. They can. They can take all that free media away and then all of a sudden interest wanes. So why would you, even if you are mad about how something's reported, why would you bite your most effective salesman?
2: Also, way to just have no sense of who you think you are. Guys, everyone had moved on from this story. All you've done now is bring this back to the forefront, but instead of making the kid you kicked off the team the bad guy, who was the bad guy in this situation, you've somehow made yourself the bad guy. Now Sonny Dykes is the bad guy in this situation. You did the right thing.
0: Is this Sonny or is this just some weasel, some PR weasel?
2: I kind of think it's always the head coach. That's always my opinion.
0: I've seen some PR weasels do some like the weasel that banned Gordon from RSL was like the senior vice president.
2: But who's the head coach at that point? What was his name? If he comes down and says, no, what are you doing?
0: Oh, I don't even think they talked.
2: Well,
0: I just think that guy did it.
2: College football is even a different setup. The coach is more important in college football than certainly an MLS head coach is. If Sonny Dykes wanted this guy back, this guy would be back. You know, if Sonny Dykes said, hey, we need the coverage, or hey, whatever, what are you doing? You're making us look stupid. You're in charge of your entire college athletic department. So if Sonny Dykes wanted this fixed, he could have it fixed today if he wanted to. But, by the way, I got some of the details wrong. The kid who got punched, Dozy, in his Instagram video, the guy that also says he not only was he sucker punched, he was unconscious and kicked, was in that same video with him. And that's what the Star-Telegram reported on. So from the mouth of the player himself who got punched, they covered an Instagram video that he posted with the man saying this is also what happened. And they're mad about that? The victim reported this with somebody else and okayed it and posted it to his own social media. So yeah, TCU, loser of the day. Congratulations.
0: We have to play the Mike Gundy hacked teleconference at some point today because he tried to control the narrative, and he paid the price in a very funny way.
2: Let me tell you what. Rooting for North Carolina tomorrow night. In light of TCU trying to ban the media.
1: This writer, by the way, still has his trip to Dublin planned.
2: He'll
1: in
2: be there.
1: Hopes that this will be fixed.
2: I hope
1: by
2: North
1: tomorrow.
2: Carolina gives him a credential.
0: I hope they don't. Honestly, you get there and they don't give you a credential, man, hit the pub.
2: No coverage.
0: Yeah, a little vacation. Let's make it happen. And then you can become famous writing about a trip that a petulant university wouldn't let you do your job.
2: An adult man appearing alongside Ezu Kanma in the video made additional allegations about the altercation, including that Ezu Kanma was kicked unconscious when his head hit the floor, or was knocked unconscious when his head hit the floor, and that Fields kicked him in the head afterwards. Okay. And they reported that. And they've lost their credentials as a result. Ridiculous.
0: How much traffic do you think TCU brings to that paper? Them covering TCU was probably a gift to begin with.
2: Right. There's a real chance they lose money sending this guy on trips.
0: Right. And you feel entitled to, so entitled to that, that good move.
2: Yep.
0: Killing it. Stay tuned. We'll have more coming up next. Jake and Ben, 97.5, the KSL Sports Zone.
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6: 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And it is concerning because 2 weeks ago I said, this is all smoke. Kalani's just trying to make sure he gets what he was promised, right? Like, no more Mr. Nice Guy. I hope this doesn't bleed over and impact, you know, what the Cougars are doing, because if you think about the success, a lot of it comes because they are so in sync.
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1: Okay.
0: So stay tuned for that. That's coming up at 4:50. We'll preview the Colorado Buffaloes with Tyler King from the Denver Gazette coming up in the very next segment, top 3 o'clock hour. And then college football writer Brian Fisher of Sports Illustrated will be with us at the top of the 4 o'clock hour. I'm sure Christian is going to force us to get Broncos questions.
2: Hilarious. I don't think he covers the Broncos.
0: I'm sure you checked.
2: I read his bylaw.
0: I guarantee you checked. Should we play this Mike Gundy sound here?
3: Because
0: I think that this is funny. Have you ever played this, Christian? Do you know what this is? Okay, so Mike Gundy had some player transfer, and he tried to tell reporters that they couldn't ask about it, and it spun out to be this controversy. But he was trying to manipulate by saying, if you asked about it, you would not have access to players for the rest of the season. That was the threat. And so this is back in the teleconference days. I don't even know if they do teleconferences still. But somebody...
3: No, they don't. No, there's absolutely not.
0: I don't think so. But some funny guys hacked the teleconference.
4: Mike Gundy, if you have a question, press star 1.
5: Your first question is from Brett Kirkenbach, beatthe12.com.
6: Hi, Mike. Congratulations on the victory. I thought you brought up a really interesting point after the game on Saturday. You said people focusing on the wrong things is what's kind of driving this country into the ground. What other aspects of people doing their jobs do you have a problem with?
7: I'm not sure I understand the question.
5: Your next question is from Rich Mitchum, CFB Daily.
8: Hey, Coach. Great win on Saturday in Lawrence. Really impressive performance offensively, and I think even more specifically through the air. Especially impressive considering you did it all without Jalen McCleskey. Can you give a quick update on his status moving forward?
7: Jalen McCleskey is transferring. I thought everybody knew that.
5: Your next question is from Trey Anastasio, Stillwater Tribune.
9: Hey, Mike. Good morning to you, man.
7: Morning.
9: I know it's been kind of a frustrating 7 days or so, which I don't really think is right because y'all played a heck of a game on Saturday. Seems like a lot of these reporters don't have any respect for your unwarranted petulance, and I, for one, can't believe they'd have the nerve to do their jobs and not kowtow to your empty threats. I guess what I'm really saying is, it's 2018. Do we really even need freedom of press anymore?
7: I'm not sure what you're asking. I'm not sure what you're asking.
0: Incredible.
3: Four straight.
0: My favorite part is the Trey Anastasio, who's the lead singer of Phish, who said for the Stillwater Tribune, which I don't think exists. But wouldn't Mike even know, local reporter?
3: You would hope so.
0: A Stillwater reporter?
3: There's two things about this that are really funny. One, everybody starts off by congratulating him on the win, which is a really funny bit that all four of them did it to kind of soften it up and then pull the rug out from underneath them. And second of all, there was nothing worse. I'm sure you sat on these. Maybe you were doing them as a producer. I certainly remember sitting in on these teleconferences of just like sitting, being like, do you have any questions for the other 11 coaches in this conference? And then you just got to wait to get to the guy you were waiting to talk to. The coach also has to sit through that. Now, they don't have to sit through all 11, but they have to be available for this call because you don't know exactly how long it's going to last. So that was probably already the worst part of their week as well. And then four guys working in cahoots to go back to back to back to back to get that those calls in. And they get progressively funnier. A-plus work.
0: Gordon Hayward, when he left to go to Boston, they did a teleconference with Gordon Hayward. And so my guy Austin called into the teleconference because we were going to record it and I don't even know what the adjustment you make is, didn't like stop programming. So he gets put on hold and everybody on the teleconference can hear our programming. And it's just Monson Barbecue and Gordon. So everybody on the teleconference can hear Gordon just going off on Gordon Hayward, which
3: that's
0: is
3: funny.
0: Which
2: that
0: was
2: not
0: funny.
2: On purpose.
0: That was not on purpose. No, but quite funny.
3: Austin had some bad luck.
0: He did.
3: Notoriously.
0: I think he got a bunch of phone calls from the other Jazz media. We're like, hey, dude,
3: Can hear you.
0: All right. We're going to talk some Colorado Buffaloes, and Christian might try and wedge in some Broncos, but we'll play defense. We'll talk to Tyler King of the Denver Gazette coming up next, 97.5, the KSL Sports Zone.
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0: KSL Sports Zone. Jake Scott, Ben Anderson. Let's talk some Colorado Buffaloes, shall we, as we continue to look around opponents for Utah and BYU in the upcoming season. Joining us now, he covers the Buffs for the Denver Gazette. He's Tyler King with us here on Jake and Ben. Hi, Tyler. How are you?
1: You're Tyler.
2: I'm doing good, guys. How are you?
1: Can you give us the latest update on whether or not you've been able to watch practice? And if not, can you say anything about it? Or has that situation resolved?
2: Yeah, CU actually opened practice twice. I think it was about 2 weeks ago at this point for two full practices. I was only able to make one of them. It was the same day they opened up to fans as well. I think it was about 300 free tickets they gave out to fans as well for that full practice. Yeah, they took my phone and everything, and they weren't allowed to take notes. And they were pretty strict about what you weren't able to say and weren't able to say. But it was kind of more or less, in my opinion, at least something like just trying to keep it safe. Like, we were able to talk about guys that were kind of impressive. It's kind of same thing, similar things you see in the NFL about not being able to report on injuries right away, that sort of stuff, until coaches talk about it or that kind of thing. So it's been a couple of weeks since I've been at a full CU practice, but it was nice to see one full practice at least for a little bit earlier this month.
0: What are expectations for Colorado this year, realistically?
2: I mean, it's an interesting question. Like, there aren't a ton really outside of, like, really from a national perspective, because of last season being mostly a disaster, going 3-9, just not really being able to capitalize off the momentum they had in 2024 with Travis Hunter winning the Heisman. You know, they won 9 games, you know, got beat pretty good by BYU in the Alamo Bowl, but were still pretty solid and in contention for the Big 12 title game up until, you know, the last week or so of the regular season. So that was a great season in 2024, and they just had a veteran roster last year that was not able to win any kind of close games, and then really just kind of checked out down the stretch. They only retained one or two, like, key young guys that you would have felt like they would have wanted to keep around. So it's a pretty new-look roster. I think they did well to change the transfer strategy a little bit, instead of going after SEC or Big Ten rejects or guys that really hadn't worked out at a really prominent program. They went for more guys that had been super productive at the FCS or Group of Six level last season. San Jose State wide receiver Danny Scudero, who was a Biletnikoff Award finalist, I think is the perfect example of this. You know, he was one of the best receivers in the country last year, and I think he's going to have a big role in the CU offense for sure. So it's a little bit more conventional, I think, in terms of thinking practically about building the roster, and then the same thing about building the coaching staff with Brennan Marion, the author of the Go-Go offense, coming in to run things. He's been a guy who's put up consistent points with his offenses the last couple of years, whether it was last year at Sacramento State or UNLV in the Mountain West before that. So internally, I think they hope to make a bowl game or feel like they have the talent to do so. The schedule isn't the easiest. They have a lot of tough home games, and they open with 3 out of the first 4 on the road. So I think it all depends on how the month of September goes. But if they are able to start 2-2 or 3-1, I think that'll put them on a path toward getting close to 5 or 6, maybe even 7 wins. I think 7 is probably the ceiling, but if they start 1-3, losing a couple of these road games to start the season, I think things get off the rails quickly, and then things get really interesting with Coach Prime's future and all that kind of stuff. But long-winded answer, but the expectations internally and I think externally are very, very different.
1: Tyler, did you get an explanation of what happened last year? Because we saw them in the state of Utah twice. They nearly beat BYU. And they beat Iowa State, who was a ranked team, I think, at the time. We understand that kind of fell apart. And they were 3-4, and then they get absolutely obliterated by the Utes, and it seems like they never come back on the field. What did you – you talked about maybe the veterans checking out a little bit. Was there a disconnect? Was somebody leaving? What happened?
2: I think it was the lack of leadership, and that's something they've talked about, like, all offseason is no one in the locker room was really kind of willing to say anything when things were getting tough last year. Like you said, they did beat Iowa State. Yeah, and that was part of what I was talking about earlier. That BYU game was one of several early in the season where they led by double-digit points and wound up losing. The opener against Georgia Tech was similar. The BYU game in Boulder at the end of September was like that. And they had a game at TCU early in October that they also had, I think, a 2-touchdown lead in the second quarter, and then they quickly went away. So they just weren't able to hold on to leads or win close games. And then I just – I never really got a feel for what happened exactly, but I think they were feeling pretty good going on the bye week after beating Iowa State. But then, like you mentioned, they absolutely get obliterated at Rice Eccles last year. And from then on, it was just kind of over. Like you hearing talks of players being a little bit upset in the building and other guys, like I said, checking out. And then there was obviously coaching staff changes, the whole Pat Shurmur thing kind of going off the rails. So it just kind of spiraled out of control last season. That's why it ended up being 3-9 when it felt like they could have been a bowl team last year if they win a couple of those close games early and then are a little bit more interested in trying to make a bowl game late in the season.
0: The support that Deion Sanders got at Colorado right off the bat was obviously amazing. I mean, selling out spring games, and I mean, it was obviously very palpable. How much of that support remains?
2: It's another really interesting question, because I think there's always going to be people that ride or die for Deion and Coach Prime that have been on the Coach Prime hype train since Jackson State, really wanted to get on board and was buying into everything he was doing. So those people are always going to stick around, and we'll stick around if it continues at CU or somewhere else, to be honest. So, but like kind of the national shine, like you said, is really kind of gone, and there's just less interest in it. And they're starting to become a little bit more of a normal program in that sense, where a lot of the focus locally is kind of dependent on how well they're doing. You know, the crowds are still pretty good last year, and they've had good fundraising years in terms of the athletic department as a whole. You know, the new athletic director, Fernando Lovo, coming in has really helped that too. But I think this season is going to be an interesting test case, because like I said, they only have one home game in the month of September, and it's Weber State in week two. So like, I think that game will be pretty well attended, because it's a home opener, things like that always are. But like I said, if they do struggle in some of these road games to start the season, if they're 1-3, that Texas Tech game, which is in week five in the first weekend of October, could have a lot of red in it, and it could be from there kind of going downhill. So I'm not sure if that's – I still don't believe that that's fully where we're headed. I still expect them to win a couple of these road games, or at least one of them here in the month of September. But it could go downhill pretty quickly, and then we'll see what the fan base is willing to put up with and what the attendance looks like late in the season, when they do have a couple of tougher home games at the end of the year.
1: What do you expect the team to look like on the field? What are the strengths? Where are their question marks?
2: I think they're going to be a pretty typical Big 12 team, and that they're going to score a lot of points, but also probably going to give up a lot of points. I mentioned Brandon Marion coming in with this go-go offense earlier. You know, he's a guy that's consistently put up 30 plus points per game, regardless of where he's been. I think they've got a lot of talent. They're optimistic about the offensive line. It's just something I need to see to believe it, because it's a whole lot of new faces and transfers coming in. Some veteran guys with playing experience, but some other guys they'll be relying on that really haven't played a ton yet. I think the running back room is pretty deep. Like I said, they've got a bunch of good wide receivers, you know, highlighted mostly by Danny Scudero, the San Jose State transfer. It'll be interesting to see how Julian Lewis looks in his first full season as a starter. You know, the former five-star recruit out of Georgia who was, you know, once committed to USC, is a pretty highly paid guy, you know, within the program. So that'll be interesting to see. But I'm still pretty confident that they've got enough talent, and the infrastructure there with Marion's system will allow them to put up a lot of points. But they've got a new defensive coordinator as well, and not a lot of returning production on that side of the ball. As well, it's a bunch of newcomers. I think it's almost certainly going to end up being 11 new starters when they take the field next week in Atlanta at Georgia Tech. I'm not really optimistic about what the defense is going to be able to do. Despite, you know, I like the trio of linebackers. They've got some veteran guys that are proven tacklers, but the defense as a whole, I think, could struggle at times, especially if they can't contain the run, which has really been a struggle from them for really the entirety of the Deion's tenure here in Boulder. So I think it'll be a lot of high. I think they'll be a fun team to watch, because they'll be in a lot of high scoring, entertaining, close games, which is pretty typical of the Big 12. But then it just comes down to winning those close games. So it's all about, we're just going to see what happens. I really think there's a pretty wide range of how this season could go for CU, both good and bad.
0: Where do you think our guy Isaac Wilson is going to fall on the depth chart?
2: I think he's pretty clearly the backup. I mean, they only have three scholarship quarterbacks on the roster. I mentioned Lewis, obviously Isaac, and then they have a true freshman in there as well. Isaac had a pretty good spring from everything that I heard. You know, he picked up the go-go offense pretty quickly. He's not really exactly lighting the world on fire here in fall camp, and I'm pretty sure that – Lewis is their guy, barring any kind of sort of really disastrous play once the season starts. But I think Isaac is a valuable backup for CU, just with a guy that has starting experience at the college level. It's not always easy to find those guys to come into your program and accept a role that is likely not going to be starting.
1: Who can single-handedly win a game on this team for Colorado? Who's the playmaker that can change a game for them?
2: I don't know if they really have one guy on offense, because they have a bunch of different – I'm trying to think of wide receivers. I mentioned Scudero a bunch of times now. Cam Perry is a Miami of Ohio transfer who was really effective in the MAC last year. I think he'll be a really valuable slot guy. Defensively, though, I think I would point to Gideon Lamprin. You might have heard of him. His nickname – or his middle name is actually ESPN. He is a really fun background as an Ohio kid. He was a standout player at Bowling Green last year. Like I said, he's one of those veteran linebackers with a really good history of being a productive tackler. I think he was the only player in the country last year, FBS, that had 100-plus tackles and 15-plus tackles for loss last year. So he's a productive player. I think he's a guy that if the CU defense is much better than expected, I think he'll be at the forefront of that. So the offense, I think the star of the offense as a whole is Brennan Marion and his system. But defensively, if I could point to one individual on the field, it would probably be Gideon Lamprin, the linebacker from Bowling Green.
0: Hey, Tyler, thank you so much for a few minutes. We really appreciate you jumping on, and I'm sure you're just like us, excited to actually watch football again.
2: It's been a lot of talking about football the last couple of weeks and months, so I'm excited to be down in Atlanta next week to actually, like you said, see this team in action. So I appreciate you guys having me on.
0: Thank you, Tyler. We appreciate you. There you go. That's Tyler King, covers the Buffs for the Denver Gazette.
1: Didn't sound promising. Good coverage from Tyler, but not a lot of optimism.
0: Well, I don't think they're going to be very good.
1: Man, they start at Georgia Tech. New head coach at Weber State. Excited to see what that looks like. At Northwestern. Northwestern's coming off a bye. At Baylor. Home against Texas Tech. I mean, honestly, unless Georgia Tech is really bad, and Georgia Tech was better last year, or Northwestern's really bad, which can be the case frequently, I bet they lose to Georgia Tech, Northwestern, Baylor, and, of course, Texas Tech. Then they have a bye week. Then they play Utah. That's a 1-5 start through their bye week already. And then they close the season against Oklahoma State, which I have no idea what to expect, though I think there's some optimism about them. Kansas State, Arizona State, Houston, Cincinnati, Central Florida. Problem is, the easy part of their schedule actually is the back half. They may have quit already.
0: In our discussion about good job, good coach, Ben and I have a discussion that goes, way back, was Nick Saban a great coach, or did he just have a great job? Can any idiot truly win at Alabama, which is kind of true? Not trying to take the shine off Nick, but I think it's an interesting discussion.
1: Mm-hmm.
0: Colorado, string of bad coaches or bad job?
1: Bad job.
0: Now, why do you say that?
1: I do think there's I think it's difficult to get resources out. I don't think there's a great high school, an established high school culture of football players.
0: In Denver?
1: Not like it is in Utah.
0: I bet it's better than you think.
1: It might be okay, but is Utah ever going over to Colorado to recruit players unless their last name is Ellis? You hear more kids coming out of Idaho coming down to play at our colleges, it feels like, than you hear anyone coming from Colorado. I don't feel like I hear any players coming out of Colorado. Hardly ever. I'm sure there are a couple, but no, it seems like they have to entirely leave the state to get most of their players.
0: My guy Smith Snowden is from Colorado.
1: Okay.
0: I actually think it's a good job.
1: Okay.
0: They won a national championship there in the 90s. Mm-hmm. They were really good for, 15 years, 20 years. I'd have to go back and look at it. They had an extended run of being really good that involved Heisman Trophy winners and a national championship. What was the name of the coach? Gary Barnett, who's at Colorado, recruited our guy Kyle Gunther, kind of funnily enough. Boulder is awesome. They've got an alumni base that is huge.
1: Mm-hmm.
0: I mean, they've got to be the biggest school in the Intermountain West, right? As far as students and alumni and all that, it's got to be I don't know. I don't know who else it would be.
1: I mean, BYU it's be from a supporter standpoint is much larger. But yeah, if you're talking actual alumni,
0: I'm talking alumni, and I kind of wasn't thinking private schools. Really, I was more thinking public schools. I think that they are a victim of hiring just morons. The string of coaches that they've hired at Colorado over the past 20 years is crazy. The best one they hired was Mel Tucker, who got hired immediately by Michigan State and then proved to be a bozo. I mean, think of Mike McIntyre? Jason McIntyre is Colin Cowherd's buddy.
1: Yeah, yeah, yeah.
0: The big lead guy.
1: Uh-huh.
0: No, Mike McIntyre. Dan Hawkins went from Boise State to Colorado, started his kid at quarterback, and turned out to be an absolute disaster. I really personally like Carl Durrell.
1: Nice guy.
0: Yeah, great dude.
1: Bum coach.
0: Didn't turn out to be a great coach. Yeah. I didn't
1: Tucker
0: like.
1: Tucker was a creep. That was great.
0: I mean,
1: he wasn't a creep till he got to Michigan State. Apparently,
0: he actually looked like he might be on his way to building something in Colorado, but then just wasn't there long enough to do it. And then, yes, turned out to be a creep.
1: Uh-huh.
0: I don't think that hiring Deion Sanders was a good idea. I don't think that Deion Sanders is a good football coach. I don't.
1: Uh-huh.
0: I don't like his philosophy. I don't like what he did with his kid and Travis Hunter. I don't like that he forced them to retire those numbers 2 days after those two players left. Mm-hmm. I think that team that BYU smoked in the Alamo Bowl was super overrated.
1: Of course.
0: And that was Deion's best team by a mile.

0: quite Arizona State as a party school. I mean, that's Arizona State's thing, right? It's cool. It's warm all the time. Babes.
1: Yeah, well,
0: cool guys.
1: Yeah, but Arizona State's a cocaine school, and Colorado's a weed school.
0: But Arizona State, to get to my point, not about drug use, got over it by hiring the right coach, Kenny Dillingham, who totally understood what it's about and how to kind of channel the positives there. And that's what Colorado needs. And they have found all these guys who don't know how to do that.
1: Yeah. So I don't know. Maybe, you know, maybe Gary Barnett was the, maybe he was the, you know, the Frank Beamer. And you can't win at Virginia Tech unless you're the best coach of all time.
0: Rick Majerus.
1: Yeah. Maybe that's the case. Mm-hmm. But I got to think there's a lot of built-in stuff that you can win. In Colorado, they've just hired idiots.
0: If you trust 24/7 sports, to go back to my original point where I don't think the high school is very good, I will tell you, this kind of tells you the quality. Now, look, you can scroll down. It gets a little bit interesting here. But here's where their top recruits have committed to school, which I think is actually kind of interesting. They have one four-star player. Now, again, I don't trust anyone who's submitting these rankings of what a star high school player is. They have one four-star kid in the state for 2027. He's going to UCLA. Their second-rated player is going to Northwestern. Like, they're not getting kids into Alabama. They're not getting kids into Georgia. They're not getting kids. They're getting poached by USC. Because I don't know if the talent is there the same way it is in the state of Utah, where our top players are committing to go play quarterback at Oklahoma.
1: I hear what you're saying, but nobody plays football in Washington either, and yet the Huskies managed to be good.
0: And in fact, the fourth-ranked kid in the school or in the state is going to Washington. Third-ranked kid is going to Stanford. Those are always unusual. And the fifth-ranked kid is going to Notre Dame. So there is clearly some talent, and they have, like, their top 17 players. Their top... Oh, man. No, this is worse than I thought. They only have 8 guys going to D1 schools next year. Or not D1... P4 schools, excuse me. They only have 8 high school recruits getting P4 offers, and none of them are going to Colorado. That's something's going on
1: that's
0: there.
1: That's what I'm saying.
0: Yeah, something is wrong there. Yes, maybe you need to just get all these kids. Maybe you need to figure out how to keep 5 of these 8 kids in Colorado, and this talent becomes homegrown. You build a culture, you build an identity, and there's some continuity. I totally get that. I would think that's reasonable. Next time we have Tyler on, we should ask him. It's a team without an identity. Absolutely. It hasn't had an identity for a long time.
1: New Mexico State sucks for one really primary reason. I mean, lots of reasons, but really. Who wants to go to Las Cruces? No offense to the good folks of Las Cruces, but can you imagine recruiting to Las Cruces? Imagine recruiting to Laramie?
0: Never been. Well, I've been to Laramie. Never been to Las Cruces.
1: Recruiting to Boulder should be a layup.
0: Yeah, Colorado's a great state.
1: It's very similar stuff to the University of Utah. You're close to a major city. Mm-hmm. You're close to an airport. It's easy to get
0: To Boulder?
1: In and out of there. Yeah, Boulder's. I mean, the Denver airport is in the middle of nowhere, right?
2: Yeah, but, close is a stretch.
1: Yeah, because that's not close to anything. Truly, one of our great advantages is that our airport is
0: 10 minutes away.
1: Is right there, 10 minutes from where we're sitting right now. It's amazing. But no, Boulder is super accessible, cool town, right by a city, like has its own unique culture. If you're, you know, look, young people stuff, there's tons of that to do there. Recruiting to Boulder should be a layup. What was that look for?
0: Weed. That's what you're talking about. Young people.
1: No,
0: stuff.
1: I was, in all honesty.
0: Talking about kids on the weed.
1: No, in all honesty, I was thinking of mountain activities. I don't know how many.
0: I do worry you're talking a little bit like a 44-year-old. The things that you enjoy, I'm not sure are the same thing that young people enjoy.
1: Oh, man. All the college students in my life that I know currently, they all ski and mountain bike and all this stuff.
0: Yeah, and that's not what football players are doing.
1: They spend their whole life in the mountains.
0: That's not what the football players are
1: doing. Not true. Travis Hunter told me all he did was fish in the streams.
0: Okay.
1: He loved it.
0: That's fine.
1: Travis, I was like, Travis, how are you liking Boulder? He's like, oh, I like to fish. So you know what?
0: All the jazz players too.
1: It's awesome.
0: You're right. So if you want to go do that entertainment.
1: But that's what I was thinking when I said young people stuff.
0: No, I'm... you don't have to sell me on it. I love those towns. I visited those towns. They're super charming. They're super delightful. I'm not an 18-year-old football player.
1: You should be able to win at Colorado is my point. And I think they've sucked so badly for so long because of self-owns. Not cell phones.
0: Not cell phones.
1: Owns.
0: Fine service in the mountains.
1: No, it's the danger of letting Kyle Whittingham go to Michigan. And because if Morgan doesn't work out and you all of a sudden end up in this revolving door of bad hires, then, I mean, it's happened kind of to Utah basketball.
0: Mm-hmm. And-

0: No, kind of. Absolutely happened to Utah basketball.
1: I don't think Chris Goviak was a total failure.
0: Agreed.
1: I don't think.
0: But Mel Tucker wasn't a total
1: failure. I don't think Ray Jack was a total failure.
0: And Dion wasn't a total failure. But the problem is you have to be really good to build a culture.
1: Yeah.
0: And then you have to not be viewed as a springboard. I mean, to the point where credit actually Dion, I thought he was going to be there for 24 months. I came on these airwaves and said, not a chance he's there past 24 months. And he's going on 36 now, isn't he? This is year three.
1: Yeah, but you assumed he'd be good.
0: I thought if he's bad, they're going to fire him. And if he's good, he's going to springboard. And somehow he's threaded the needle of being kind of both. And it's not allowed him to get a Florida State job. And it's also not given them enough reason to fire him because not that long ago they were 9-4 and he's better than Carl Durrell.
1: Well, they're paying him a lot.
0: But they are paying him a lot.
1: It would cost them a lot. And that's one thing that Colorado, the university itself, and the athletic department has not managed its money well. It's not a, or hasn't been, a real flush athletic department. But I don't think that's because of lack of
0: supporters.
1: Alumni. I mean, we saw them when there was something to get on board with. They're selling out spring ball, you know?
0: Then they need a Kurt Cignetti, and then you can go win a title.
1: Right. You got to hire the right dude.
0: Yeah, you got to hire the right dude.
1: I mean, you and I say that kind of flippantly, but that's exactly what you've got to do. You have to hire a good coach. You can't hire Mel Tucker. Mm-hmm. And you can't hire Mike McIntyre and Mel Tucker and all these bozos.
0: Carl
1: Durrell, all these bozos in a row.
0: He was such a sweet guy.
1: And you know what?
0: He's a real soft-spoken, nice
1: and
0: guy.
1: He beat USC a couple times at UCLA, and he's not completely inept, but obviously wasn't good enough to win at Colorado, I guess. Maybe it is Colorado's fault, but I refuse to believe.
0: No, they need to recognize Kalani before Kalani becomes Kalani. They need to recognize Morgan Scalley, and they need to hire him before he's ready, to be honest with you, and live through the first year, which is exactly what Arizona State did with Kenny Dillingham.
1: Yeah.
0: Now, he had been a big-time coordinator. I understand that, but Kalani was a good coordinator. Morgan Scalley's been a good coordinator. They need to find that guy and jump on him a little earlier than everyone else does and then hope you can hold on to him.
1: I don't think the celebrity route was effective. We talked about that when they hired Dion.
0: Totally agreed.
1: His whole appeal was, you're going to be a celebrity if you come to Colorado.
0: And, yeah.
1: I don't think so. We're going to play the softest brand of football possible.
0: Yeah.
1: More next. Big thanks to Tyler King for jumping on with us. That was some good stuff. We'll get it up at KSLSports.com. More next. 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

0: KSL Sports Zone. Let's give away some air show tickets. Be caller 12 right now, 801-575-ZONE. You're going to win a family four-pack of tickets to Wings and Wheels 2026 coming to the Spanish Fork Airport on Saturday, September 26th from 9 a.m. to 4 p.m. And you're going to be able to see a lot of really cool things, really cool planes. If you remember last year, we're excited as a station to be back on board with this cool event. Remember last year, DJ and PK did a remote from the runway?
1: Yeah, we were just talking about
0: Yeah, absolutely. One of those memorable shows. Awesome. Super excited to be back a part of it. So, caller 12 right now, and you could be going with your fam. 801-575-ZONE. Ben, did you watch? I could not force myself to watch the whole video. Did you watch the Kyle Singler video that he posted?
2: No, I watched his last one that came out a year or so ago. Kyle Singler, if you don't remember, was a former, I think he was the number one overall recruit in the country. Top five for sure. Goes to Duke. Was supposed to be, you know, kind of their next great power forward. I think he was before Tyler Hansborough. Maybe he was after. I can't remember. But right around that era. Still kind of late Coach K. And has had a real falling out with his family. I mean, his life has fallen apart. And it's quite sad. It looks like mental illness. It looks like drugs. But I haven't watched the video. I saw there were some allegations, though.
0: Well, I don't know. He just said that Mike Krzyzewski has dismissed him. And then he was talking again. I couldn't. It was a 4.5 minute video. I sat through about 2 minutes, and then it was just too sad, too hard to watch. I mean, he's just pacing around a building, like walking in circles. Basically, he looks like he's on drugs, and he's spinning out about how. Let's see. He says, "I have no power. I have no house. I've reached out to coach, and everybody has turned the other way. I've reached out to coach, and he has fully dismissed the message. You guys are cutting my power off, breaking into my house, stealing money, ruining my life. I reached out to Coach K, and all he did was sit me on the bench. Thanks, man." It's really sad.
2: It's really sad. He was the number 6 overall recruit in 2007. I remember him. This is when I was really getting into the draft and kind of getting excited about basketball beyond just like, oh, they're playing tonight. I didn't know that. And being like, oh, he's going to Duke, and what is this going to look like? And yeah, his life is just not, it's not been fair. Whatever reason, his choices, whatever's happened to him, I'm not sure, but it's really sad.
0: I did not have a proper appreciation for the difficulty that athletes have moving on to the next phase of life when the sport leaves them. As a sports fan growing up, we all just kind of look at it like, I don't know, have a great post-football career. I'm sure you're off to do magical things.
2: Yeah, you've got all this money. Life is golden.
0: Yeah. And athletes have a tough time. And it's really relatable, in my opinion, because you pour so much of your life's energy into making it, quote unquote, making it, right? I mean, even people who really succeed at a high school level have put countless hours and hours and hours and hours into being successful at that, at football or soccer or whatever, you know. And when the game finally leaves you, it's before you're ready for it to leave you.
2: Yeah.
0: And a lot of times you come up short in your goals athletically. And unless you are Michael Jordan, you probably didn't reach your goal, right? And then you have to go do something entirely different. And I guess I didn't realize until I watched people go through it what a real struggle that was. And I don't know, it makes me feel bad for somebody like Kyle. You know, Kyle is moving on the next phase. You know, some athletes come out of their careers with issues with drugs because they get hurt.
2: Yeah.
0: And they get treated. And then they leave with issues. And it's all very, it's people don't appreciate how difficult that it is. And I don't know what Kyle's story. I have no, I have no clue. But I do know that that's hard for a lot of, if not all, athletes.
2: He was arrested for domestic assault, something involving his girlfriend. I think this was last year. Yeah, it's sad. I mean, honestly, it's just kind of not, I mean, it's never the story you want to see, but one of these names that was pretty consistent throughout basketball, and things just kind of got off to a weird start. He was a pretty good player at Duke, but he never kind of lived up to the hype. He had to go play internationally, if I remember first, before he joins the NBA. He ends up as a second-round draft pick, and it's fine. He's kind of a journeyman and ended up being an okay player. He was on an all-rookie team, and you're right. I think beyond whatever issues he's struggling with personally, young people get rewarded and you have a praise lauded on you. And that's a great part of sports. It's a good way to recognize that, like, you can earn recognition, pride, etc. But that can become a drug in itself. And then it goes away from you. And then, you know, you're quite literally, you know, kind of not trying to relapse on it, but you're trying to find something to fill that void. I think that is hard for a lot of people.
0: You were in the skateboard world when skateboarding left most of those athletes. What was usually their next career choice?
2: A lot of kids tried to become artists, to be honest with you.
0: I thought you were going to say Grand Theft Auto.
2: But there is a high level of criminality and, sadly, drug use and suicide. It really is not uncommon. Now, it starts with a lot of counterculture kids, and you don't get that much attention for being a good skateboarder, which is good. But no, I will tell you, even a lot of the people here locally that were like all way better than me have really struggled with life. It's been kind of weird to watch. It's not a super kind sport for setting you up for success. Plus, you get hurt.
0: Well, boosting cars is a tough world.
2: And honestly, with sports, another problem, and I don't know, again, what happened here with Kyle Singler. Skateboarding, I've seen it happen firsthand. Not firsthand, secondhand. Didn't happen to me. You get hurt, you get surgery, you get pills, you know, and then you like the pills. And that happens a lot. And you worry about that with these players as well.
0: Stay tuned. We'll have more coming up next. Brian Fisher is going to join the show at the top of the 4 o'clock hour. 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
4: 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Nobody picked BYU to beat Miami in 1990. 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

0: They do have more of an extensive catalog. That is true, Christian. This is obviously Christian's favorite Motley Crue song.
1: It's a good song. Song rocks.
0: Yeah, yeah, but not their only, not their only,
1: not their only hit.
0: But we are giving away tickets. It is Win Ticket Wednesday. Caller 12 right now, 801-575-ZONE. 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Caller 12, 801-575-ZONE. So there was some interesting commentary on the John York story. Jed York.
1: Yeah.
0: Jed York.
1: Well, no. It's Joe.
0: Well, that's his online name.
1: Yeah. John Jed Joe.
0: He's known by Jed York, but he is, in fact, a John.
1: Correct.
0: So now he's John York.
1: Well, his real name's John, and he is a John. And he goes by Jed until he's online, in which case he goes by Joe.
0: Very confusing.
1: John Joe.
0: But he got busted in East Palestine, Ohio, trying to line up a prostitute and was arrested.
1: Mm-hmm.
0: So, on the Shannon Sharp podcast, Shannon Sharp had on Joe Johnson and Chad Ochocinco.
1: Former Utah Jazz player Joe Johnson?
0: Uh-huh.
1: Okay.
0: But
1: ISO Joe.
0: Also Chad Ochocinco. Mm-hmm. And they were talking about John York's problems. And Chad Ochocinco jumped on and said, hey, it used to cost $40. And then they kind of moved on. And Joe Johnson was saying $140, that's got to be a setup. A setup. You got to know it's a setup for $140. Ochocinco says, quote, no, it ain't no setup. I'm telling you, it used to be $40. Hey, listen to me, Joe, he goes on. Let me talk to you. Let me tell you something. I used to be out there. You hear me? I done been out there before I was in Cincinnati, Joe. It used to be $40. So, I can't help but think, Chad, that's a
1: weird admission?
0: That's a weird admission. And by the way, a strange criticism of this scenario that he overpaid.
1: That he overpaid
0: that
1: for
0: $140. That he overpaid for $140. And then it got me thinking, Ben, do you remember what Chad Ochocinco changed his name from?
1: Chad Johnson? John Johnson?
0: And there we are. He's not Ochocinco to me anymore.
1: No.
0: He's going back to Chad Johnson.
1: John Chad Johnson.
0: But I mean, why wouldn't you? Here, I'm constantly baffled by this with people who speak publicly. Why would you even say that?
1: Yeah.
0: What point are you trying to make? And is that point worth? Doing this on a widely consumed podcast?
1: Chad is notoriously frugal. Do you remember some of his stories at all? For a while, he was living inside the Bengals stadium, I think probably illegally, not because of zoning, but because I don't think the league lets you put up your players in the building so they don't have to pay rent. But he was living inside the stadium for the first 2 years of his career to save money. All of his jewelry was plastic. He made it look like it was real.
0: I know that part. Yeah, because he was outward about that. Which is because he didn't want to get robbed.
1: He didn't want to get robbed, and he saved all his money. And you know what? A, credit him. You don't need to spend your money on jewelry or big cars or a lot of apartments. You're never home, especially in Cincinnati, because you're not staying there in the off season. You're going somewhere else. So I applaud Chad being a cheapo, but also he's a cheap John. So it does fit.
0: Uh-huh.
1: What he's saying actually has some validity because it matches the rest of his lifestyle.
0: Maybe that's why he was out Johnning in Cincinnati, because it's tough to bring a gal back to your house if you live in the stadium.
1: You can't bring somebody back to what's the stadium where the Bengals play, whatever it's called. But he does like to go,
0: so he's gotta go
1: to East Palestine and say, can I come to you? Do you have a place
0: right
1: in the mobile home community in East Palestine?
0: It's all making more sense.
1: He's really just looking for a place to stay for a night for $40.
0: But it is funny that he's looking at
1: cheaper than a hotel.
0: He's looking at Jed John York and going, dude, you're an idiot. You way overpaid.
1: Which is funny because on the flip side, having covered Joe Johnson, I will tell you, I've never seen somebody who looked more like they were worth every penny they have made than Joe Johnson. He did not hide that he had made
0: a bunch of dough.
1: What, $200 million in his career? And not like flaunting it, but we were talking about Shoe Guy yesterday on the show. He truly probably had 25 pairs of Jordans in his locker. Like, just boxes stacked up and had great jewelry. Now, I don't know anything about jewelry, but he always looked pristine. He's maybe the best dressed, best smelling person I've ever been around in my life. Joe Johnson was finished to a T every time you saw him. He looked amazing. So for Chad to be doing the podcast with him and being the brokest person or the most frugal, he's not broke. He's in fact really not broke because he saved all of his money now. To be that frugal and Joe Johnson to be the opposite end is a funny approach to this conversation in the first place.
0: Chad Johnson had an interesting admission there. You mentioned Shoe Guy. Is John Salazar in there? Throw him on the mic
1: Chad
0: real quick.
1: Chad Quattrocero, right? 4-0. That's his new name.
0: Where?
1: John Chad Quattrocero.
0: Where? Grab Lloyd real quick.
1: Uh-oh.
0: Salazar's jumping on the headphones. Ben told me yesterday that you are a Shoe Guy. And I said, I've known you for over 20 years, and I had no idea you were a Shoe Guy.
2: Oh, I'm not a Shoe Guy.
0: I didn't think so.
2: I've got, like, Converse.
1: Okay, these are your cons. You have some Jordans.
2: I have, like, one pair, and I got it for, like, years upon years ago with the kids where we did some pictures.
1: Okay, they look great. I'm just saying, you have some Jordans.
2: But I'm not really a Shoe
1: okay.
2: Guy, though.
1: I apologize for mislabeling
2: no, that's okay.
1: You as a Shoe Guy.
2: That's all right. Ben, I appreciate you looking at me as a Shoe Guy, though.
1: No, I saw that you had, you have like a nice pair. You have a real pair of Jordans.
2: Yeah, I do actually have a real pair of Jordans, which is my second pair of Jordans in my life.
1: Okay.
2: Yeah.
1: But I've seen you wear them.
2: Yeah, I have worn them.
1: Because they are themselves a signifier. And I'm not criticizing it by any means either. And your backstory is totally legitimate.
2: Okay.
0: All right, that's all I wanted to know. I was surprised when Ben said that you were a Shoe Guy.
1: I can't believe
0: Lloyd for a long time. I don't think Lloyd's a Shoe Guy.
2: I'm not a Shoe Guy.
1: I can't believe you can still wear Converses and like your feet aren't killing you at night.
2: No, that's actually my favorite shoe is the Converse.
1: Okay.
2: Yeah, the Chucks.
0: In fact, Lloyd almost fired a guy for being a Shoe Guy.
2: What are you talking about?
0: Well, you know what I'm talking about.
2: No, I don't know what you're talking about. I don't know about almost firing
0: because
2: anybody.
0: We had a part-timer that cared.
2: I don't know how that part-timer afforded.
0: Yeah, they cared
2: all the
0: more
2: shoes.
0: About his shoes than he did his job.
2: You know what? Sorry, the new shoes go on sale. I'm not going to be able to work that shift. Sorry about that.
0: So I was just surprised. I was just surprised.
1: Well, I'm sorry for mislabeling Lloyd as a shoe guy.
2: And that's okay.
1: Because both of your guys, Scotty and Tim, are shoe guys, at least have shoes and connections to shoe identity.
0: As long as we're doing show, comma, business, a funny moment. So I've been telling my wife that you guys are clowning me for this Bosch thing. And she said to me, she responded, she goes, are they turning you into Gordon Monson? And it hit me. Yes.
1: Yeah.
0: Yes, that's exactly what you two are doing, and I don't like it.
1: Season 5 of The Wire.
0: I do not like it.
1: The young person steps in and replaces Skeleton in the business.
0: I do not like it one bit.
1: Yeah, buddy.
0: I just happen to have a fridge with a vacation mode, and now all of a sudden we're getting Louis Vuitton voicemails, and you guys are clowning me about being, I don't know.
1: I wish we could talk about all your problems you ran into that we were just talking about during the break.
0: I don't even remember now what we were talking about.
1: No, I won't out you.
3: By the way, your fridge did send a voicemail again.
0: Oh, it did.
1: Oh, we got another voicemail.
3: We'll hear it in a couple hours.
0: Stay tuned. It just really sunk into me. Uh-huh. Her putting it like that. Hey, they're turning you into Gordon Monson.
2: Like
0: it just flipped a switch in my brain. Yeah, they are. God, I hate where I work.
2: No, I didn't know you're a fridge guy. You're a fridge guy.
0: I hate where I work so much.
1: Well, no, here's the thing, Lloyd. Nobody's a fridge guy. It's when you've spent so much money on everything else, where do you put your money? You're just like, fine, well, I guess the fridge is the next thing. It's just everything else is nice. Everything else has a vacation mode. I guess we better get the fancy fridge, too. That's all.
0: See, right here, Wild Turkey Fartblunt just tweeted in. He goes, anyone ever seen Chad Johnson's kitchen? Curious what brand his fridge is. I have an idea. You guys are all really funny.
1: John Bosch, really Ocho Cinco. It's our guy.
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0: Jacob Ed, 97.5, the KSL Sports Zone. Want to remind you to join Scotty G and the coach coming up on Friday from 10 to 2 at Tim Daly Mazda in Sandy, 10785 South Auto Mall Drive. Let's talk some college football. Let's get out to the zone phone. Joining us now, he makes the magic happen for Sports Illustrated. He covers college athletics. He's Brian Fisher with us here on Jake and Ben. Hi, Brian. How are you?
1: Good to be on with you guys.
2: We appreciate you jumping on. I have waffled a little bit. Yesterday, I thought, hey, good for the Big Ten and the SEC for saying they don't want former pros coming back and playing college football. And then I recognize over the last 5 to 10 years, I haven't seen these conferences act unselfishly ever, and I wonder, why do I think they're acting this way now? What's your perspective on why these conferences are coming out with these new rules?
1: I think there's a broad understanding, you know, really across not only the Big Ten and the SEC, but, you know, as we're going to see probably in the next couple of hours and days, you know, the Big 12 and the ACC as well, is that, look, amongst the athletic directors and presidents, I think they understand this is one of those lines that you don't want to cross. Like, this is one of those bridge too far, kind of like what we went through in the summer with Brendan Sorsby. Like, you just don't gamble on your own sport. Well, you know what? Going pro and then trying to come back to college sports, that's something that has been in the rule book for a long time. And yes, you can get a temporary restraining order either locally or as part of the Wisney case in Colorado. But everybody kind of understands that this is something that is a bit of a Pandora's box, and they don't like it in the game. They certainly don't like it at this point where we're approaching the school year and approaching the season. So I think it's just really broad consensus across the industry. And to give a lot of people credit, they have moved incredibly fast on a lot of these new rules they're putting in place. They're really putting some teeth into it in terms of some of the possible punishments for coaches and others connected to the program. So I do give them a lot of credit that everybody kind of identified this as an issue pretty quickly here in the last 2 weeks and have moved quickly to rectify it.
0: So listening to that answer, Brian, I'm assuming you think the Big 12 and the other leagues will follow suit.
1: Yeah. The ACC had a meeting earlier today. The Big 12 they just wrapped up their meeting not too long ago. So I would essentially assume once that gets vetted by conference lawyers, outside counsel, that sort of thing, they get all the votes taken care of. That's going to be basically an official policy, I think, and pretty similar in terms of the language, really across the Power Four. So if one of these guys decides that Power Five football is where they want to go after this, maybe that's a possibility. But I think everybody is pretty in lockstep amongst the Power Four leagues in particular.
2: I hate to sound pessimistic. Does this change anything? Are these major players that are going to change the quality of college football we're watching, or if they want to go to P4, maybe boost a Boise State, or I should say Group of Five team, could they boost a Boise State or somebody else? Is this affecting a huge number of players?
1: I don't think so. And I think we are talking about, in the dozens at this point. Maybe it does become a little bit more of an issue. And I think everybody is, essentially trying to get out ahead of cut day in the NFL this coming weekend. So that's the NFL even, sent a memo out this morning to NFL franchises to kind of remind them of some of the rules involving the collective bargaining agreement. So, I think everybody kind of understands this is a select number of players. Could it really impact a season? I don't think so. I don't think these are any of those type of players, truly game-breaking type of difference makers. But, yeah, it can help certainly in the margins, And we're talking about this is going to be the longest college football season ever. If you're a playoff contender, I think everybody circles LSU as one of those. And you can kind of understand, all right, if it's something that could possibly improve our depth, and add some familiarity in terms of the roster that guys that we know understand our system. All right, maybe it's a chance worth taking. But for the vast majority of programs and even coaches, I think they understand that this is not going to really impact their teams for 2026.
0: So Kalani Sitake had a chance to leave BYU and go to Penn State. He elected to stay, and part of that story was he was assured some things from a resource standpoint. Fast forward to right before camp began, Brian, Kalani made some public comments implying that maybe he's a little bit grumpy that some of those promises are not being delivered upon. And it's kind of been a controversy that hasn't really been put to bed down at BYU. But part of the implication of all this is that if Kalani were faced with a similar decision next time, he might not give BYU the benefit of the doubt. So this is my long-winded way of asking you, what major programs, coaches, are on the hot seat this season? What major programs need to have a good year to save their coach?
1: It's funny because I just put out my hot seat rankings on SI.com last week. I got a big story about the roster spending, and you know, that is going to be kind of the interesting thing in the background of this kind of coaching carousel this year. You know, how much are programs wanting to invest in their roster for this season, but ultimately in future years. And I think that's going to kind of inform whether they are going to spend some potentially massive figures in terms of the buyouts for a lot of these coaches. I think everybody does look in terms of the Power Four jobs. Obviously, Florida State is kind of like the one that everybody really does circle, and you can kind of see a break in the season there. If Mike Norvell gets off to a very slow start, in Tallahassee, right after they play in Miami, they have a bye week. All right, that's a conveniently timed thing. He was certainly, close to even last year, getting a massive amount of money to kind of go away. I don't think they necessarily invested as a program in terms of this upcoming year's roster to, kind of turn things around instantly. So I think that kind of tells you where the administration is approaching things. And I think that's one of those, kind of market moving jobs, as a big name brand. And that's the one that I think everybody's going to keep an eye on. Wisconsin is certainly out there. I think there are a few other situations that could be interesting, a Baylor out there. And truly, I think the one that everybody is going to be interested in is what happens at USC, with Lincoln Riley. If he fails to meet expectations, or even if he has a great season, does he go on, from there and possibly, go to the NFL or something like that. So I think there's going to be a lot of interest in terms of what happens at USC as well.
2: This is a broad question, but I kind of like it being broad. Who's the face of college football this year? It could be a coach, could be a player. What do you think?
1: That's a great question. I was kind of thinking that it would be Lane Kiffin, just especially early in the season, that it's going to be so much attention on him with a big time opener against Clemson in primetime on ABC. You got that week three game against Ole Miss that I think the entire world, it would shock me if that game does not set kind of a regular season viewership record, given the attention and the eyeballs that are going to be on that game. I think for a player, though, and obviously kind of closely related, it's probably going to be Trinidad Jambliss. I think just the way he kind of came onto the scene, his background, his story, being a Heisman guy, I think he's one of the true faces of college football as a player this year. And he's going to have some marquee opportunities as well. I think, when you talk about guys that, the personality, the play on the field, having the backstory, having being able to elevate a program like Ole Miss, kind of beyond where they have been historically. I think he ticks off a lot of boxes as possibly the player that really does kind of embody college football moving forward.
0: Brian Fisher of Sports Illustrated with us, 97.5 the KSL Sports Zone. Brian, handicapped the Big 12 for us a little bit. Who do you see contending?
1: Oh, I think you could probably flip a coin, in terms of spots 1 through 16. I still got Texas Tech, as kind of my pick to win the league. I think just the overall roster spending, I think if everybody kind of does circle the quarterback position, I think, depending on when health kind of dictates, who's actually starting early in the season, I think that's going to be a big thing. But overall, I think this is actually going to be a better offense. I think they are really comfortable with some of their running backs coming back healthy and the depth they have in the backfield. I think they like what they've seen, out of the wide receivers in fall camp. And yeah, they don't have, a bunch of NFL draft picks necessarily like they did last season that are, Butkus and Bednarik Award winners types, on defense. But I think they're still going to be really, really good, especially on the back end there for the Red Raiders. So I still put them as kind of the team to beat in the league. But you go beyond that, I think BYU, Houston, it wouldn't surprise me if either of those two teams certainly emerge as possibly the Big 12 champion or even making the college football playoff this year. So some intrigue there at the top. And I think it's like a pretty jumbled mess. It's going to come down to some of those coin flip games that we can constantly see in the league this year, whether it's Utah, whether it's Arizona, maybe there is somebody else out there that, certainly can't surprise and maybe make that jump up to really contend and maybe even make it to Arlington there.
2: We get a preview of what is probably expected to be a piece of the middle class of the Big 12 tomorrow with TCU, who's had a very disappointing morning when it comes to media reporting, but also North Carolina, which just seems to be a walking PR disaster. Do you like these international games? Are you excited for tomorrow night's game, or is it just because it's the first game of college football?
1: Well, it is college football back on my TV screen. So that is definitely like a huge plus in it. I don't mind it probably as much as others. And certainly, college sports is kind of coasting a little bit on the NFL, model. But, for a lot of these, universities, it is great branding abroad. You are able to attract, potentially some international students, grow the game. I think it's a great experience for the players themselves. And yeah, it's some early morning football. And, I'm not going to say no to that. I think this opener in particular is definitely of intrigue. I think you mentioned TCU. I mean, that's another one of those teams. You know, if Jaden Craig truly hits at quarterback, you know, if their defense continues to make progress there under Andy Avalos, maybe this is one of those teams that could be a potentially tough out, you know, in the Big 12 and maybe even make it back to the Big 12 title game. So intrigue there. You obviously had the Bill Belichick factor, everything that's going on in Chapel Hill for the last, I'd say, 12 to 18 months. You know, it does set up some intriguing storylines in terms of the opener.
0: How do you think it's going to go for Coach Witt at Michigan, long-term and short-term? How will it go for Coach Witt?
1: You know, I think that's one of the more fascinating questions. You know, well, what can one of the best coaches of this kind of current generation, you know, do with massive resources? And I think, you know, honestly, for the short term and long term, probably it's going to come down to, you know, what production is he going to get out of that quarterback position? You know, I do love, you know, the job Jason Beck did last year, you know, there with the Utes. You know, it was tremendous. Can he get that kind of growth, you know, out of Bryce Underwood moving forward this season? And look, I mean, it's not an easy schedule, especially with kind of Oklahoma looming so early in the season. You expect them to be sound. You expect them to be, you know, everything a Kyle Whittingham team is going to be, not only for 2026 but beyond. It's all going to come down in my mind. You know, can he get a quarterback that really elevates, you know, the program? Then we're talking about, all right, maybe even in year one, you're talking about a college football playoff team. You know, potentially getting some upsets there in the Big Ten slate. Probably not the easiest schedule that the league office could have handed him in year one, but you know, we know they're going to probably upset some team. They're probably going to get upset by another team he didn't see coming, and that's just going to be the nature of things. But I think long term, and really these next couple of years, you know, you're not going to overlook Michigan. That's for sure. That's going to be a tough out every single week for every other Big Ten team, and I think that's kind of what makes him so dangerous there in Ann Arbor, and one of the more intriguing storylines in college football, not only this short term, but really for the next couple of years.
2: Oregon has remained relevant and is still, some people have him as the number one team going into the season. Seems like the rest of elite college football in the West, certainly Washington, USC, has taken a step backwards, and maybe joining the Big Ten, while it was great financially, hasn't helped them on the field. Do you get the sense that the focus of college football on the West Coast is not as prominent nationally as it once was?
1: You know, a little bit. And I mean, honestly, a lot of that is, you know, rooted in the breakup of the Pac-12 and, you know, the lack of just playoff teams, you know, out of the Pac-12 when they were all together. You know, I think that definitely hurt West Coast football, you know, just not being part of that national conversation on a consistent basis, you know, and really not even challenging for those, you know, playoff bids like that. I think that really did kind of hurt the brand name, you know, of West Coast football. But I do think it's coming back. I mean, it wouldn't surprise me at all. Obviously, it is a West Coast national title game, so maybe that helps. But you look at Oregon, the teams that they've put together these last couple of years under Dan Lanning, that is a national elite team at this point, and an elite program. You understand that they are going to be competing for national championships year over year with what they're spending, with what they're doing on and off the field. So, you know, they are certainly set. I think we've seen strides certainly made under Jed Fish at Washington. Had a quality year last season, probably could have been even better than you know, what it was. But if they are able to kind of make the leap, you know, as they get more settled in the Big Ten, USC, a lot riding on things. I think this is probably the most relaxed and confident I've seen Lincoln Riley these last couple of years there in LA. So, you know, he's pretty pumped about this upcoming season. He's got a lot of weapons and aspirations on not only really even making it to the playoffs, but doing some damage. So I think this is, you know, maybe this is kind of a bit of a renaissance, you know, for West Coast football. And it does come down to ultimately those results on the field and teams like that, you know, just constantly, you know, getting more playoff bids. And I think that's going to certainly help kind of increase the brand recognition and increase the recognition nationally in terms of what the football is being played out here on the West Coast.
0: Around Big 12 media days, the buzzword was unsustainable. You know, athletic directors saying the status quo is unsustainable. Do you agree that the status quo is unsustainable? And if something needs to be done, who and how, I guess, who does it?
1: Well, you know, I think if you had the actual answer and could see in the crystal ball on that kind of question, you'd probably be making a lot of money as a consultant in college athletics nowadays, because it is, you know, it is something that you hear all the time from ADs. But at the same time, as much as you do talk about that, especially in the off season, you know, you do also hear, you know, when the portal is open or through high school recruiting, like the offers continue to go up, the money continues to go up. You know, I've got a story coming out tomorrow on SI.com, you know, about just, you know, kind of the money in college football, and like it just continues to increase. And I mean, you're talking about, you're thinking about, oh, a couple of years ago when Ohio State said, oh, we had a $20 million roster. All right. Well, now that's kind of lagging behind, you know, even at the power conference level. And you got teams spending at least double that, not just one, but multiple teams spending double that. So it does seem like college sports is one of those. There's always money in the banana stands. And that is increasingly the case nowadays, not just in college football. Whether it's sustainable, whether the donors are going to start to push back, you know, I think we've had those warnings before. We'll see if they ultimately take heed. But I think that's kind of, going to be some bigger picture questions, you know, that the sport has to reckon with and really face down the road before we can kind of get a handle on whether it truly is sustainable or not.
0: Brian, thank you so much for jumping on the show today. We really appreciate it. We'll catch up with you again once the season gets underway. Thanks, man.
1: Absolutely. Great to be on with you guys.
0: Thanks, Brian. Brian Fisher, been covering college sports for a long time, doing a terrific job. Makes magic happen at Sports Illustrated. So follow all of Brian's great work. And he's been coming on this station for a long time. Great guest.
2: I do lament a little bit the seemingly, what's the word I'm looking for? Lack of importance of West Coast football, maybe specifically football in the state of California. I don't know why. Maybe it's just because we covered the Pac-12 as much as we did and it felt like kind of the meeting point where we'd go to California to cover Pac-12 media days. I grew to enjoy it, USC's strengths, struggles, great players, learning the big players they were bringing in. Utah was recruiting, obviously, a lot in Southern California. I started to build a little bit of a romance with the concept of it. And maybe it's not a death of the West Coast football. Maybe it's just Stinkin' Riley's bad at his job. And as soon as they get a good head coach again, USC's going to be back and it's going to feel like it used to.
0: I do think you're overreacting a little bit. But with that said, here's where I will agree. College football is a regional sport.
2: Yeah.
0: And just because the conference commissioners have decided that region doesn't matter anymore does not make it true. College football is a regional sport. BYU being independent kind of proved the concept, honestly, because you don't develop these relationships with these other schools that carries from year to year to year to year. And there is a regional component to that. There just is. You know, Utah has relationships in a lot of ways with Colorado, with Arizona, with California. Mm-hmm. You know, we're a Western state. Culturally, of course, we're a little bit different here, but culturally, we're similar.
2: But we're part of that patchwork culture of the West.
0: We are. We're not, sure. You know, if you have to think, people in the West don't dress formally. We treat things a little bit more casually. We have a beautiful outdoors accessible to us all the time. That means that there's a constant competition for the attention span of people in the West. It's absolutely a shared culture. You know, the Jets can be just terrible and people are still going to watch because what else are you going to do in New York in the wintertime? You know, you're going to sit inside and you're going to watch the Jets. I think college sports are regional and that was part of what made them magic. And they've just gotten rid of so much of the regional aspect. I think you feel like it's dying because it's not connected anymore.
2: Yeah, it feels disconnected.
0: Absolutely. Would the Oregon Duck fans tell you that college football in the West is dying?
2: No, of course not.
0: Hell no.
2: No.
0: But would Oregon State fans tell you that college football in the West is dying? Probably.
2: Maybe I'm just washed. I'm just lamenting the thing I liked when I was 25 years old.
0: No, I think it's a good observation by you because I think it is a problem. I don't know if it's dying, like in the sense that you're putting it, but it is less interesting. Yeah. And it's less interesting to more fans because at least you had the regional aspect of it, which is totally gone. I'm sorry, but is Cal football ever going to get –

0: you know, the Big 12 is still travelable, kind of. Mm-hmm. If you want to go see your team play in destinations, you can still kind of.
1: For the most part.
0: You can still kind of.
1: There are some exceptions, but yeah.
0: But in the Pac 12, you could go to every road game if you wanted to.
1: Yeah.
0: Super easy.
1: Mm-hmm.
0: And then you get relationships by going to those schools and you see them, and then it carries over from year to year to year. You know, how many Rutgers football fans are traveling to Eugene to watch the Ducks?
1: Right.
0: They are taking the regional aspect out of the sport, and it hurts the sport.
1: Yeah, it hurts the sport. And it hurts the fans.
0: It does.
1: That's what I care about more.
0: So I don't necessarily disagree with you. I don't think it's dead or dying, but it is wonky because it's spread out all over the place. And it's not as interesting.
1: Yep.
0: Because it's not as regional.
1: Mm-hmm.
0: Now, I'm glad that Utah and BYU still have Arizona and Arizona State and Colorado and these schools that are at least regionally connected to our community.
1: Mm-hmm.
0: Because I think that stuff matters.
1: I would love to see Utah. I know BYU wasn't in the Pac-12, but I'd love to see them continue relationships with some of these teams. I know Utah played UCLA last year, but I'd love to even see Oregon State and Washington State on the schedule if it's not USC and Washington and Oregon, but I would certainly prefer that.
0: See, I don't care about non-conference because it doesn't...
1: No, I'm with it's you. It
0: not
1: doesn't matter.
0: It's not the same
1: it
0: thing.
1: It doesn't matter.
0: That's what BYU's independence proved.
1: Yep.
0: Like, yeah, they had a home-and-home with Michigan State and Wisconsin. Sweet. Those are good names and good schools.
1: You're right. By itself, geography isn't enough. It's got to be conference and geography.
0: It's the relationship.
1: But that is a magical relationship. There's a real marriage there.
0: Yeah. So, I don't know. It's an interesting, I don't know, what's the word? Theory, I guess, by you? What am I looking for?
1: Hypothesis?
0: Hypothesis. It's an interesting hypothesis. Because I think there is something there. It's just, is it? Because it doesn't feel the same. I totally agree.
1: Good stuff from Brian Fisher.
0: Thanks to Brian for jumping on. We've got What You Got Wednesday coming up next. I think we've got a couple of good topics.
1: Yeah.
0: I'm looking forward to this. 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
2: And now, a look at traffic from the KSL Traffic Center.
7: Got a couple of crashes making northbound I-15 from Bountiful into Centerville a very slow go this afternoon, while northbound on Legacy Parkway now is feeling the effects with slowdowns there too as well. Southbound I-15 is falling below the speed limit in Salt Lake County from Murray into Draper. Want to remind you about our friends at UTA. It's never just a ride from point A to point B. We move independence, we move purpose, we move memories, and we move you. 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With your KSL traffic update, I'm Christian Esparza here on 97.5, the KSL Sports Zone.
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0: Jacob Ann, it's time for What You Got Wednesday right here on 97.5 The KSL Sports Zone, the best and worst segment of the week. If you're new to the show, Ben and I go head-to-head every Wednesday in 2-5 selection drafts, one sports related, one not. Then we throw it out on the Talk Snap for a vote to see who wins. Ben, or I guess I should say Christian, what were our results last week?
1: First off, worst segment of the week. I think that's pretty brutal.
0: It can be. Is that better?
1: I disagree, but whatever. Last week, sports franchises you would like to own. This one was close. But Jake, you came out on top, 55-45. And best Ed Harris movies, Ben won that one, 76-24.
2: Ran away with it.
0: I got smoked.
2: Ran away with Ed.
0: I don't even remember what I drafted.
1: You drafted Pollock first overall, I think.
2: Oh, yeah, that was a tough.
0: Pollock is amazing.
2: But it is good. Yeah, I went with Apollo 13.
0: Which is more popular.
2: More popular. I absolutely went the popular vote there. I voted to win. I didn't vote to if I was on a desert island and watching Ed Harris movies the rest of my life.
0: I'll take my L.
2: Apollo 13 is great.
0: It's cool. I'll take my L. All right. Today's sports-related topic is?
1: Well, in relation to last week's sports franchises you would like to own, today we're going to talk about worst owners in sports.
0: Kind of inspired by John York.
2: Jed, John, Joe, York. Which apparently there might be new audio on. Apparently the video is out. So we're going to have Christian do some
0: the body cam footage.
2: Work.
0: The arrest footage. And Christian's going to dig in and we'll see what we get.
2: Just on the phone with the president.
0: Nice. All right. Is there an automatic... So by the way...
3: Yeah, I was just talking to the president.
0: Just to clarify, so we're actually trying for the worst list.
2: You're trying to get the list of the worst owners.
0: Of the worst owners.
2: If you're a fan of this team, you're in hell. And if you're a fan in more than one of them, you're really in trouble.
0: Okay. Is there an automatic... You have the number one pick. Is there an automatic
2: The number one pick? I don't want to have the number one pick.
0: I don't know if it's an automatic number one pick. I know who I'd pick number one.
2: I'm going to go with the biggest, I think, villain owner. And I'm going to go with James Dolan.
0: Oh, I would draft him. I don't know if he'd be my automatic
2: James
0: number one.
2: James Dolan did just win the finals. Right, which is the goal.
0: It's not all about winning, though. Bad owners have won championships.
2: Everybody hates
0: Jim Dolan.
2: Jim Dolan, though. Former players hate him. He runs his operation a little bit like a gangster. He's really hard on the fans. He chased the teacher and her daughter out for selling shirts.
0: He really likes to spy on people. He
2: spies on people.
0: Yeah.
2: He thinks he's a musician. He's got the Ed Harris thing going on.
0: He does have that. We talked about that off the air.
2: I think I might be most bummed if a team I liked was owned by Jimmy Dolan.
0: By the way, we're doing current and former owners.
2: Oh, are we doing former?
0: Yeah,
2: I thought we were only doing current.
0: Uh-uh.
2: All my guys are current.
0: Are they really? Mm-hmm. Where were you when we were discussing this?
2: We said it could be good, it could be bad. And I said, I got to 8 really quickly on modern. And then we never talked about it again.
0: Christian said, I think we should do both.
2: Whatever. It's fine. I feel very confident.
0: All right, because I was going to take Donald Sterling.
2: Sure. If you want to go down that route, that's very easy.
0: Donald Sterling, even when he was not getting outed for racist comments, he was the worst owner in sports. He didn't spend. In fact, he intentionally spent as little as he could just to make money on that margin. Donald Sterling.
2: I think that's totally fair. I'm going to go with John Fisher, who owns the Oakland Athletics, formerly Oakland Athletics.
0: Yeah, he is bad.
2: There is a movie which does nothing but celebrate his team.
0: Mm-hmm.
2: And he's even the bad guy in the movie.
0: Uh-huh.
2: The movie that's just patting on the back how well the GM does makes him the bad guy in it.
0: Uh-huh.
2: And he still owns the team.
0: And
2: John Fisher.
0: And in fact, Vegas is grumpy if Salt Lake gets an expansion team and they're stuck with John Fisher and the crappy A's.
2: Correct.
0: They're a little bent out of shape.
2: Correct.
0: No, that's a good one. I hadn't thought about that. And that's a good one. All right. This one hits close to home. Alex Morello.
2: Yeah, he owned a team at one point.
0: He owned a professional team that ended up playing at a college hockey arena.
2: Yeah.
0: Because he was so bad at it.
2: Mm-hmm.
0: Alex Morello.
2: No question about it. Maybe, probably at one point, the worst active owner in sports, which is really saying something. I mean, they took his team away from him. That doesn't happen a whole lot. I mean, again, you're talking about some of these names.
0: And they didn't want to. They didn't want to take
2: his team. They tried to give him every out to keep it.
0: Every opportunity to keep. In fact, he still gets to keep the IP, right?
2: Yes, he owns the Coyote if he can get it up and running once again. It's never going to happen, obviously.
0: So the NBA was active in pushing out Donald Sterling. The NHL gave Alex Morello every opportunity, and he still screwed it up.
2: Yep. No question. All right, I'm going to go with Vivek Ranadive, who owns the Kings now. He's a super billionaire. He started all of telecommunications in India. He has more money than anyone could fathom.
0: Mm-hmm.
2: And somehow is doing a worse job than the previous owners. Maybe. But is a truly horrendous owner. Turned his daughter into the general manager of the G League team for the Sacramento Kings. Vivek stinks. Really stinks.
0: Where do I go here? You know what? I'm going to go with Daniel Snyder.
2: Yeah.
0: The
2: a lot of people think he might be number one.
0: The former Commies owner.
2: Mm-hmm.
0: Speaking of you know, terrible habits in trying to control the media and putting the lid on things, harassing cheerleaders. Somehow his behavior was so bad that John Gruden ended up getting fired. Because that leaked out of the investigation into him. Dan Snyder.
2: All right, I will go with a personal favorite of mine, my sworn enemy in sports, and I'm going to go with Jerry Reinsdorf.
0: I thought I'd be able to get Jerry.
2: Jerry got to cover up a lot by winning 6 titles in the NBA, and then actually followed it up pretty closely after Mike left. What, 6 years later, the White Sox won a title, and you thought, like, the guy's kind of got the magic ticket. He doesn't. He's a horrendous owner. White Sox are okay this year, but... again, they've never made the playoffs in back-to-back years. It's like, how is that possible in baseball? You get a single good rotation, you can make it. The A's have won games before. Jerry Reinsdorf has not really had a winning basketball team since Michael left, and has very rarely had a winning baseball team.
0: Yeah, he's terrible.
2: He's bad.
0: Yeah, he's terrible. All right, I'm going to go with, and this is just because I love his backstory so much, I'm going to go with William Clay Ford.
2: Okay.
0: The owner of the Detroit Lions.
2: Yeah.
0: Who, I mean, the Lions, you know, last couple of years aside, have been the laughingstock of the NFL for a long time. But the backstory on him is they basically gave him the Lions because he was the drunken idiot cousin of the Ford family, and they didn't want him messing with the Ford Motor Company. So they said, hey,
2: pawn you off.
0: Why don't you run the Lions? And apparently he's a huge buffoon. William Clay Ford.
2: Man, this is sometimes having the number one pick is hard. I'm sad I'm going to lose so many good names here because I only get to pick one more name because there are so many people that I really dislike as owners. And they're all really great, and they have different reasons for being perfect for this list. Oh, man. I'm going to go with Jerry Jones. Not only do they underachieve... considering the brand of what they are, he's so directly the reason they underachieve. He's so meddlesome into what they do.
0: He's the GM.
2: He's the GM.
0: Yeah.
2: He doesn't know. He's doing something with Bill Clinton. He's doing some appearance with Bill. Because remember, they ran into each other.
0: Uh-huh.
2: He's got some fundraiser or something coming up, which I thought was funny. But yeah, Jerry's just bad. He's honestly, the Cowboys, I think, would be better off without him. He's done a great job at building them into something. But he needs to get out of the way now, and he doesn't know how.
0: I consider Jerry. I would say he was a. This is why I kind of was waiting to see if he got picked. He was a good owner at the very beginning. He hired
2: Great
0: Jimmy
2: owner.
0: Johnson. He was very innovative.
2: Great
0: like
2: owner.
0: The Cowboys had gotten stagnant in the '80s.
2: Mm-hmm.
0: You know, he kind of spearheaded the energy to make the Herschel Walker trade, which basically saved the franchise.
2: He has one of the great buildings of all of sports. And
0: right.
2: That matters. That is important.
0: But his ego is so big that he could not let anybody else get the credit and so pushed everybody else out. And the Cowboys have been average to suck ever since.
2: Suck. I mean, mostly suck. They don't win. They don't win important
0: games. How many
2: games
0: playoff
2: ever.
0: Games have they won since the 90s? It's like... I think Tony Romo
2: like
0: won one.
2: Yeah, I think it's one.
0: Dak has won at least one. Maybe Tony Romo didn't win one. I'd have to go back and look. But
2: it's bad.
0: Yeah, yeah. All right. I'm going to go with one who's in the news now because there's reports out there that Todd Monken wanted to start Shedeur Sanders, but one Jimmy Haslam stepped in, the owner of the Cleveland Browns, and said, nope, we're playing to John Watson.
2: We were just talking to Nick Wilson, who's a radio host out in Cleveland, and he said anytime you see a bad decision in Cleveland, there's a good chance old James Haslam's behind it.
0: Johnny Manziel. That's why they drafted Johnny Manziel. If you know that story, they were not going to pick him. Johnny called Jimmy Haslam and said, "I'm your guy." And Jimmy said, "Yes, you are, sir."
2: Yeah.
0: And then made his general manager draft Johnny Football.
2: All right. Who didn't you draft? Were there names that you thought of?
0: Oh, like Marge Schott, but I don't know if enough people know who
2: the
0: she
2: Reds,
0: is
2: right?
0: anymore. Apparently, and I'm getting back into hockey, but apparently the Maple Leafs owner is just dreadful.
2: Horrendous, yeah. They can't figure out what to do with their
0: best
2: players.
0: I can't believe I did not, and I'm just seeing this name now because it's on my list to take, and I did not. Woody Johnson for the
2: I've got
0: the
2: him.
0: Jets.
2: That's the name I was going
0: to
2: bring
0: up. He could have been like the number one pick in all honesty.
2: Yeah, to not be able to win in New York.
1: He said that he did free agency based off of Madden ratings.
0: The video games, yeah.
2: Well, they gave up on Saquon because his... Or no, what was the story?
1: That's Joe Shane.
2: No, that's Joe
1: Giants.
2: Shane. You're right. I mixed up my New York teams.
0: I'm mad that neither one of us drafted Woody Johnson. That's a fail on our part.
2: Bruce Sherman, who runs the Marlins, is purposely cheap. That's his whole identity. Art Moreno, who owns the Angels. Oof.
0: Yeah, he's bad.
2: You had Shohei and Mike Trout. You had the two best players of our generation. You couldn't win 70 games. Crazy.
0: Who'd recap, Christian?
1: Ben had the number one pick. He went James Dolan, John Fisher, Vivek Ranadive, Jerry Reinsdorf, and Jerry Jones. Jake, you went Donald Sterling, Alex Morello, Dan Snyder, William Clay Ford, and Jimmy Haslam.
2: Also, somehow the Bensons, who own the Saints and
0: they're
2: the
0: terrible
2: Pelicans,
0: too.
2: Got out of it. Well, Gale Benson, horrendous. All right, what's next?
1: Non-sports topic, we are going best duets.
2: In honor of the late and quite miraculous human being, Dolly Parton.
0: Who had an iconic duet.
2: Yeah.
0: Which I would assume somebody will pick. Now, we're trying to do duets, but not collabs. So if we get into the gray area, we'll have to have Christian judge.
2: Yeah.
0: But we're saying like Katy Perry and Snoop Dogg on California Girls is not a duet. That's Snoop Dogg in a different studio.
2: Studio altogether.
0: Recording.
2: Ideally, their voices are working together to create something.
0: That's kind of the idea. But I suppose we don't have to be super national socialists about it if there is some gray area.
2: You have the number one pick.
0: Is there an automatic?
2: One jumped out to me right away.
0: There's no way we're on the same page on this. I'm going to go Under Pressure.
2: Yeah.
0: With Freddie Mercury and David Bowie.
2: They sing together.
0: They do.
2: They overlap. They harmonize.
0: And they have different styles, which is surprisingly complimentary.
2: And it's one of the great songs of all time.
0: Indeed.
2: Certainly the best.
0: Is that what you were thinking?
2: Duet. No, I wasn't. I'm going to go with The Girl Is Mine with Michael Jackson and Paul McCartney.
0: Mm-hmm.
2: And like there's a real interplay between the two. I mean, they're singing about who the girl belongs to, which we don't get into the politics of that. But it really works well together. They sound great together. They're talking to each other. They're joking around during it.
0: Is this before Michael Jackson basically ripped off Paul McCartney?
2: By buying all the Beatles catalog?
0: Yeah, Paul McCartney told Michael Jackson, gave Michael Jackson the advice, you should buy music rights.
2: Uh-huh.
0: And Michael Jackson said, that's a great idea, Paul.
2: That's a great idea. Where should I look?
0: It's a great idea, Paul.
3: There he is, Lionel.
0: And so he bought the Beatles catalog out from under Paul McCartney.
2: No, not that one.
0: Yeah. Kind of funny. All right. I mean, I don't necessarily like this song, but the names involved, speaking of Lionel, Endless Love, Diana Ross.
2: Lionel.
3: He is Lionel.
0: Lionel.
2: I had it number two on my board.
0: Yeah, it's iconic song.
2: I first heard it watching Happy Gilmore.
0: Oh,
2: it's where they're singing at the ice skating rink when they're skating together. So, yeah, I didn't know that song before that. And then, yeah, Lionel and Diana Ross, hard to argue with. All right, I will go with Islands in the Stream with Dolly Parton and what's his name now? Kenny Rogers. Excuse me, I was going to say Roger something. Yes, Kenny Rogers. In honor of Dolly.
0: Yeah, I'm not going to argue with it. It's a great song.
2: Yep.
0: All right. One part of this collab is better than the other.
2: Okay.
0: But I'm going to go with Don't Go Breaking My Heart, Elton John, and Kiki D.
2: I always think of it as a Elton song, but it is. It's a duet.
0: It's the only song I know of Kiki D's, but it is technically a duet.
2: Yeah, it's a great song. And yeah, they're going. There's the interplay there. All right, you judge this one for me.
0: All right.
2: I think it originally came out by one person, but the duet of it is very famous. Girl from the North Country by Bob Dylan and Johnny Cash.
0: Yeah, that qualifies.
2: Okay.
0: Yeah, that qualifies for sure.
2: Okay. I love that song.
0: I do too.
2: But definitely a duet.
0: There's all sorts of ways, places I want to go. But what is actually going to get votes? Let me think. Sorry, Ben.
2: Oh, good.
0: I'm holding you up. I haven't even heard of some. How about this? I'll go with something a little more recent. Empire State of Mind, Jay-Z and Alicia Keys.
2: I love that song.
0: That might be in the collab gray area, but they do sing together.
2: They do. There's interplay there. And which is why, not to step on your toes, I'm going to follow it up with another Jay-Z song with Linkin Park, where he does Numb and Encore, and they really do sing together, and their voices kind of complement one another. It's actually not my favorite song, but it's in one of my favorite movies, Miami Heat or Miami Vice, and that movie really rips.
0: The song
2: goes with it.
0: The Gray album is awesome.
2: Yeah.
0: Or no, the Gray album is something else. But they did a mashup album, right?
2: Yeah.
0: No, I'm with you. That's
1: they cool. did a whole concert.
2: Yeah,
1: that's awesome.
2: Yeah.
0: What is
2: that
0: this?
2: Four for me. This is five for each of us.
1: Correct. Yep.
0: This is my last one. Oh man. I'm trying to remember if they sang together. Did Jerry Orbach sing with Angela Lansbury?
2: Sure, I'll let you do
0: on
2: it.
0: On Beauty and the Beast?
2: Be our guest?
0: That's not, I'm thinking Beauty and the Beast. Somebody else sings on Tale as Old as Time. I can't remember if it's Jerry Orbach. I don't think it is. I don't think it should count.
2: I think
0: so. All right. I was trying to outthink it. All right, Ben. I'm going to go with The Boy Is Mine, Brandy and Monica.
2: Okay.
0: That's very high school to me.
2: I mean, it's quite literally an ode to The Girl Is Mine by MJ and and Paul McCartney. I mean, that's where the title comes from. But yeah, great song. I'm going to go with, it's my favorite Christmas song, so I know it's probably not where a lot of people are going, but The Fairy Tale of New York by The Pogues and Christy McCall. It's a really sweet song about two people who are struggling to make it together in New York, but magic Christmas around it. The Pogues and Christy McCall.
0: I'm not familiar.
2: You would know it if you heard it.
0: Would I?
2: You would absolutely.
0: All right, yeah. Christian, review.
1: Jake, you had the number one pick. You went Under Pressure, Endless Love, Don't Go Breaking My Heart, Empire State of Mind, and Boy Is Mine. Ben, you went Girl Is Mine, Islands in the Stream, Girl from the North Country, Numb, Encore, and Fairy Tale of New York. And I am putting the names of the artists on here as well.
0: The Bob Dylan pool was a good one.
2: I thought a little bit about Simon and Garfunkel, but I don't know if a duo is a duet. That's the band. The band is the two of them. But their whole thing is duetting.
0: Yeah, I thought of that with the brothers.
2: Yeah.
0: Is that a duet? Is You've Lost That Love and Feeling a duet? Technically.
2: Yeah.
0: I think
2: Sound
0: of
2: Silence.
0: It would have qualified.
2: I was going to go there, but I wanted to actually vote with my heart. Or draft with my heart. So I went Fairy Tale in New York.
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4: And now, a look at traffic from the KSL Traffic Center.
1: I-15 northbound delays heading into Davis County are starting to thin out and move at a better speed, but it's still slow heading up to a pair of crashes that took place past Parrish Lane in Centerville. Prior to that, northbound 15 is also slow in Salt Lake County from South Salt Lake up to the downtown area. Hey, if you're looking for a new ride, check out Doug Smith. 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
7: 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I hope this doesn't bleed over and impact, you know, what the Cougars are doing, because if you think about the success, a lot of it comes because they are so in sync.
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0: Jake and Ben, 97.5, the KSL Sports Zone. Shout out to our friend Jimmy, who just sent in a talk snap. Says, as the resident Lions fan of the Jake and Ben show, I can attest that putting WCF, the owner of the Lions, on the list is the worst of the worst owners is spot on. It's no coincidence that the Lions started turning it around as soon as his daughter took over.
1: And Colton clarified that Alex Mariello has no right to the Coyotes anymore, though I do think it remains in the state of Arizona.
0: I had not seen that, so appreciate him clearing that up.
1: Colton's on top of his mammoth.
0: He is. Thank you for weighing in. So we'll get that up, by the way, which got Wednesday up on the socials. All right, it's time for the Audio Vault, the best sound of the day. I had no idea until I tuned into DJ and PK, because I am firmly in the camp that I don't like the days.
1: We have too many commemorative days.
0: Like Hamburger Day and Hot Dog Day and all this stuff. I'm not on board. But I tuned in this morning and I found out that it's Dog Day.
1: Not the dog days. It's National Dog Day.
0: It's National Dog Day.
1: Yeah.
0: And it just turns out, as it turns out, we have two dog-related bits on this show.
1: On our show.
0: On our show. And so we thought on Dog Day, we would take the opportunity to play those two dog-related bits.
1: This is a bit of a zag.
0: It's related to dogs, Ben. How is it a zag?
1: Sure, dogs are involved. They are also, in a sense, the victims of both of these stories.
0: Oh, nobody's a victim. Well, that's not true. But we'll get to that'll be our second one. Our first one, this remains one of my favorite bits of all time, but off mic, Casey Kasem.
2: Okay, I want a damn concerted effort to come out of a record that isn't an up-tempo record every time I do a damn death dedication. Now, and I also want to know what happened to the pictures I was supposed to see this week. Since the last time, I want somebody to use his brain to not come out of a damn record that's
0: up-tempo,
2: and I
0: got to
2: talk about a dog dying.
0: How did we lose the long version?
1: Yeah.
0: The long version has the dog death dedication. Dang it.
1: It's all over the internet. We can still find it. Yes, he's coming out of a dedication. Someone calls in. This song goes out to my dog who died, yada, yada, yada.
0: Snuggles.
1: Snuggles.
0: Okay, do we have the whole thing? We got to play the whole thing. Let's re-go.
3: And this one is about kids and pets and a situation that we can all understand, whether we have kids or pets or neither. It's from a man in Cincinnati, Ohio, and here's what he writes. Dear Casey, this may seem to be a strange dedication request, but I'm quite sincere, and it'll mean a lot if you play it. Recently, there was a death in our family. He was a little dog named Snuggles, but he was most certainly a part of... Let's go start again. I'm coming out of the record. Play the record, okay? Please. See, when you come out of those up-tempo numbers, man, it's impossible to make those transitions. And then you got to go into somebody dying. You know, they do this to me all the time. I don't know what the hell they do it for, but if we can't come out of a slow record, I don't understand it. Is Don on the phone? Okay, I want a concerted effort to come out of a record that isn't a up-tempo record every time I do a death dedication. Now, and I also want to know what happened to the pictures I was supposed to see this week. Last time, I want somebody to use his brain to not come out of a record that is that's up-tempo, and I got to talk about a dog dying.
4: Whoever uploaded that spelled his name wrong, so that's why I couldn't find it initially.
0: The long one is so much better. That short one cut out like all the best parts.
1: All the best parts. Hey, he sounds incredible.
0: Oh, he's Casey Kasem, legend.
1: He's some of the best voice work of all time. But
0: that's the voice of Scooby-Doo right there.
1: Poor Snuggles on National Dog Day.
0: Where are those pictures?
1: Where are those pictures I asked for? And will somebody get Don on the phone?
0: Who I looked it up once was the executive producer of the, what do they call it, the countdown.
1: They do it to me every time.
0: They do it to me every time, man. Got to come out of an up-tempo record and talk about a dog dying. All right. So that's awesome.
1: One.
0: And then here's our second
1: A far more popular bit on our show.
0: Far more popular bit on our show, but it is dog related, and it is good to play from time to time to explain to people why we do our bit that we do. Go ahead, Christian.
5: One more gone, yes, but not forgotten, and that's our sweet Daisy, or our sweet Lucy. At the age of 12, she was run over in our driveway.
6: Oh, like that? Was she run over like that?
1: Sweet Daisy, I mean Lucy.
4: Does he have two dogs? Or that's what I don't get.
0: He forgot his own dog's name.
1: His wife's name, Daisy, and she ran over Lucy in the driveway. Wife killed the dog.
0: Like that?
6: Like that?
0: Run over him like that?
6: Like that?
0: So, happy dog day to
1: in
0: everybody.
1: Memory of Snuggles and Lucy.
0: Gone but not forgotten.
1: Gone but not forgotten.
0: Amazing.
1: They do it to me every time.
0: They do it to me every time. All right. We'll have Live at 5 coming up next. 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
1: Pete Thamel's reporting this. Ross Dellinger is also on it, that the Big 12 athletic directors, this is per Pete Thamel, have agreed to ban professionals from returning to Big 12 schools in all sports. This is pending FAR approval tonight. The ADs were unanimous in their support. This follows in line with similar concepts from the Big 10, the SEC, and the ACC is waiting to be formalized. So it sounds like this will be adopted among all of the P4 conferences. Ross Dellinger really doesn't add anything to it other than, yes, it's all sports, prohibiting former pros from returning. Now, as we learned yesterday with the SEC and the Big Ten, there are exceptions even to these rules. If you didn't take money, depending on how far you actually got with these pro teams, did you ever sign a contract? And that's what'll get interesting with, say, Jackson Kohler for BYU, who played for the Jazz in the Summer League.
0: Yeah, does that count? Should it count? I'm not asking this to be a smart guy, but I am curious. What about a Jeremy Bloom situation? Okay. If you're a professional skier, can you play college football?
1: Well, that's probably a little bit unique, maybe more unique than my big question, not to dismiss what you're saying.
0: No, it's not even a big question. I was just, for some reason, where my mind went.
1: Yegor Demon? Geoman, excuse me? Like, he played professionally in Europe. All these guys. The Israeli point guard who Utah just... Yaakov, right?
0: Uh-huh.
1: He was playing professionally in Europe, overseas, and now is he not available to play? I mean, a lot of these guys, if you're international and signing pro contracts, are you going to be out? Because this was a huge win, actually, for college sports. Getting these guys to come over from overseas and play as good as they were was a major, major boost.
0: But I think this is good for college sports. You kind of were questioning motives and things like that earlier.
1: Mm-hmm.
0: And I don't know the motive. That remains unanswered to me. But I do think that this is a positive. Here's the Big 12 statement. The Big 12 has unanimously adopted a conference rule barring Big 12 member institutions from fielding professional athletes in any conference-sponsored sport. No member institution may roster an athlete who has at any time, one, declared for the draft or supplemental draft of a professional sports league and did not timely withdraw before the draft. Two, been listed on the roster of a professional sports league. Or three, signed a contract with any professional sports league to provide athletic services. This rule will apply independently of the status of NCAA eligibility determinations. That would lead me to believe that Kohler is out.
1: He has the restraining order, though, or whatever, the TRO that was signed in California that was going to make the exception for these players. And we've already seen again that there was going to be some exceptions already for a player. I can't remember if he was at UCLA. I can't remember where he was. But even yesterday, they were talking about, like, there are already exceptions to this rule if you have given all of your money back that you got. So, yeah, maybe if Kohler's out, but that would mean, you know, Kaba Kata wouldn't be available either. He played for Indiana in the Summer League. So, yeah, I'm curious. And then the international players is a much bigger deal to me. I mean, a lot of teams were going out and getting international players to come in and fill out their rosters, and they were really good because of it. This is a major loss for some teams.
0: Curious, because now the point of the conferences doing this is because then the injunctions don't matter. Because it's conference rules, it's not an NCAA thing. So this would supersede a court ruling, to my knowledge, right? But Kohler did sign a contract with the Jazz.
1: Mm-hmm.
0: He was listed on a Jazz roster. And he did not withdraw from draft eligibility before the NBA draft in a timely manner.
1: Right. He went through the entire draft and didn't get paid.
0: So I don't think I think he needs to be looking for a new home, it sounds like.
1: I'm really curious. I mean, RJ Lewis, you remember, who now plays for LSU, was signed to a two-way contract by the Jazz after leaving college early, didn't get picked up, got signed a two-way, got traded before the season started to the Celtics, I think for George Niang, if I remember correctly, in a cost-cutting move for Boston. he's obviously going to be ruled ineligible. You know, this was a player who thought he was going to be able to come back and play, and that will be a late scratch. I'm sure for coaches, this is a real relief, to be honest with you. As much as it would be nice to get all of these players come and play for your roster, like Utah just lost their starting point guard a month and a half before the season. Now they have to pivot. I would imagine they're going to make an exception for international players. I really have a hard time seeing them not doing that because some of these guys start playing professionally when they're 14. You know, you start these different leagues where you start getting money somehow. That's going to be my big question here. But the fact that everyone's doing it, I think, is probably a good sign. I do think this has to do with what you led the show off talking about. We just have to have some clarity on eligibility. You just have to, if as simple as to make room for the incoming freshmen.
0: Yeah, opportunities for young people, yes.
1: You just have to clear out space so people know how many scholarships do I actually have available versus do I have to hold on to 5 scholarships every year to give to the 2 or 3 kids, the 5 kids that don't make it with an NFL team or the 2 on the basketball roster that don't make it or whatever.
0: I said it earlier, but I think college sports ceases to exist unless you establish some sort of eligibility rules. You just can't have – I used the – you know, Cam Rising as an example before, but, you know, imagine Cam Rising, who doesn't necessarily have the next step as an NFL player, but as a fine college quarterback, you just can't have Cam Rising stay at Utah for 10 years. Mm-hmm. Then nobody else gets that opportunity.
1: Right.
0: And that is supposed to be a priority of, you know, the university system is, you know, that's part of the mission of the universities, to take sports aside, is to provide opportunities for young people to advance their lives. That's part of the point. So if you don't fix eligibility, I mean, you can just totally throw that out the window because, frankly, coaches are selfish and aren't going to do it on their own. If Utah could just have Cam Rising be their quarterback for a decade, they would. It can't be left up to the coaches. It can't be left up to Lane Kiffin. Lane Kiffin is going to sign the NFL guy. And by the way, I think the fact that the Big 12 did it unanimously is relevant. LSU abstained, or did they vote no, or did they abstain for the SEC? They abstained, according to Brian Fisher.
1: 15-0, yeah.
0: Who
2: Wade's not going to have a basketball team.
1: Right.
2: He had like 4 players, and I think they will all fall under this.
1: Right.
0: So even though BYU has a player that would be not eligible to be a BYU basketball player, I think it is notable that BYU voted for this. The whole conference voted for this.
1: Per our guy Jake Hatch, he did tweet this out just recently in the last 20 minutes. He said, Jackson Kohler's injunction is still intact in California, which was this TRO we were talking about, and he remains eligible until another hearing on September 29th. As to the 3 parameters listed, Kohler did not declare for the NBA draft because you're a 4th or 5th-year player, whatever, you just automatically get entered once your proposed eligibility expires. This happens with international players as well. So since he didn't entered the draft, you're automatically entered. He also technically probably didn't have to pull his name out, which you would think would keep his eligibility going. And then while he did agree to an exhibition 10 deal, which in the NBA basically means they can sign you and then waive you and they own your rights for the G League, that's the value of an exhibit 10 deal. Hatch is saying he never actually signed the contract, which he may have done in anticipation of, if I do that, I might not be able to return to college. But we will see. I don't know. This is...
0: I'm not doubting Hatch, but doesn't that have the feel of Michael Scott in The Office? I declare bankruptcy. Doesn't it have the feel
1: of
0: absolutely.
1: That? Yeah, absolutely.
0: So because he didn't say the word, I declare myself eligible for the NBA draft. I don't know. I don't know if I'm buying that. And what, he just played for the Jazz for free?
1: Well, and again,
0: without
1: if you're
0: signing
1: gonna,
0: anything, you can't really do that.
1: If you're going to let players come back. Because technically they didn't. I mean, that doesn't address your eligibility issue at all. Oh, well, he didn't enter the draft. He was entered automatically because he played for 4 years. So you're not solving the problem? You're not closing this loophole in the slightest?
0: Yeah.
1: That seems ripe for, yes, having to go to court for something. And then them saying, yeah, what are you talking about? If you're going to allow Kohler to play, how are you not letting other people play for doing the exact same thing, whether they were automatically entered or not? So
0: Kohler would now have to sue the Big 12.
1: Yeah, it's not an NCAA thing.
0: But because he didn't say the words, I declare myself eligible for the NBA draft.
1: Submit his paper.
0: I don't know. Yeah.
1: You don't have to. You're automatically entered, which happens again with a lot of international players. You're automatically entered.
0: But the Jazz are not putting somebody on the summer league that doesn't sign a contract.
1: I would have a hard time imagining an agent would let a player play for free because you sign a contract so you get covered in case you get hurt.
0: Right? No, there's no way the NBA would let the Jazz play a player in summer league who did not sign a contract. There's no way.
1: I'm totally with you.
0: For liability reasons that you're talking about.
1: I would think so. Also, why would you say no to free money? I mean, it's not free. You're working for it. But yeah, quite literally, that's your livelihood now. So,
0: can you imagine if a player played summer league for the Jazz and broke his leg?
1: Yeah, could have had international money.
0: And the Jazz were just like, well, we're not doing anything about that.
1: Yeah.
0: Good luck.
1: I'm really curious.
0: Or leave themselves open to being sued? Like, there's no way that they let a player play on summer league that didn't sign some sort of deal. Just not a thing.
1: I would think so as well. I'm a little embarrassed I didn't think about the international thing yesterday and how that affects these teams. Because, again, the NCAA must have had some exception to the rule somewhat that has allowed international players to come. But 3 years ago, the leagues were not flush with international players the way they are today.
0: No, I don't think Jakob Poeltl, I don't think he played professionally.
1: Yeah, he may have not ever played
0: before he came over. I don't think he did. This sounds cold, but I don't care about the international players. I don't.
1: Oh, that's fair. That's fine.
0: I don't.
1: No, that's totally fine.
0: If it means excluding the international players but putting some sort of rules on eligibility, well, then they're going to have to play in France for another couple of years. So,
1: or do the thing where you don't play professionally, a la Jakob Poeltl, or right. You know, all the bigs Utah has gotten from Australia or wherever. I know Jakob Poeltl's not from Australia. But
0: Bogut and Luke Neville were.
1: Hanno Metsola. Yeah, you get guys who come over and weren't playing professionally before they got here. And BYU's had it as well. I don't actually remember if Hafa Araújo had played professionally at all.
0: No.
1: Before he got to BYU. But regardless, I mean, there are some significant players in the history of our state that probably remained amateurs. And no, you know, you weren't ripe with big-time international players throughout college football or college athletics, not college football, college basketball, certainly, that suddenly seemed to have become eligible. So some rule must have changed. I'm curious to see how this the fallout here.
0: I'm sure it coincided with the Supreme Court ruling, to be honest.
1: I also saw one thing here that people were saying that one of the reasons all these rules is passing right now is because final cut day in the NFL is right around the corner because the season starts on whatever, right, the 3rd or whatever it is coming up not too long from now, a couple weeks from now. So all of these names are going to become available, and those kids are going to want to flood back, or those adults, those 20-year-olds are going to want to flood back to colleges, and you don't want that necessarily for all these teams that are in week one or week two of their season.
0: So there you go. That is the breaking news. The Big 12 unanimously approves rules limiting these bounce-back players from professional sports.
1: Again,
0: so I think it's a good thing. They're now the third league to do it. I would assume the ACC and the other leagues will follow.
1: It would be funny to be the last league and say, yeah, you guys go ahead. We'll get there.
0: We'll take them.
1: And then at the last second be like, Bill Belichick's team is unbelievable this year. They've got all these former NFL guys.
2: He's Pac-12's really been awfully quiet.
1: Yeah, for sure. So we'll see who keeps the pathway open.
0: I do think it's a good thing for the sport.
1: No,
0: good
1: I'm totally with you. And you know what? If I'm a coach, I'm probably celebrating today. I don't have to hold on to these scholarships. I don't have to wait and see who gets waived and who doesn't make a roster to keep my roster open. I don't have to wait for this point guard from Israel to see if he's going to be eligible or not. We need to clarify eligibility rules really soon. And this is a good step in that direction.
0: Coming up next, BYU has wrapped up camp. Kalani Sitake had a media availability. We'll let you hear that straight ahead. Jake and Ben on a Wednesday, 97.5 The KSL Sports Zone.
3: And now, a look at traffic from the KSL Traffic Center.
2: Long slowdown stretches are beginning throughout the valley, like southbound on I-15 from 2100 North in Lehigh down into Linden. A disabled vehicle on southbound I-15 at 5300 South in Murray is contributing to heavy delays heading down into Midville, with reduced speeds southbound after that all the way to Draper and Bluffdale. Attention, property managers. 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
4: BYU has always done more with less. 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Well, here we are now, and the coach is asking for more stuff. I honestly believe, Scotty, that what the issue is more than anything, this has happened fast. BYU's been in the game, but every single year there's a demand for more. 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

0: We're going to get Christian fired, aren't we?
1: Mm-hmm.
0: With these little
1: adventures we're trying to send him on.
0: Off the show assignments.
1: Yep.
0: Want to remind you to join Scotty G and the coach, Tim Lacombe, coming up on Friday from 10 to 2 at Tim Daly Mazda in Sandy, 10785 South Auto Mall Drive.
1: So quickly, to address my question in the last segment, the NCAA eligibility rules for international players has to do with how much money you made and whether they considered it an actual and necessary expense. Now, a lot of these guys, instead of signing to continue to play their careers overseas, Europe, Australia, wherever, were coming to the U.S. because you could get so much money in NIL that it was worth more than your European contract, and that was the advantage. So I suspect there is still a world where we will see a lot of these players, as long as they weren't getting money beyond actual and necessary expenses, still flooding to the U.S. due to NIL.
0: So a stupid loophole, then.
1: Probably.
0: Okay.
1: Yeah.
0: In a world full of stupid loopholes.
1: Yes.
0: That's a stupid
1: That's
0: loophole.
1: Not changing.
0: That's apparently not changing.
1: Yeah.
0: Okay. I'll be curious to see, what happens with some of these players.
1: Hey, man, if I'm a kid who went through the NBA draft process and didn't get picked and got some money for an Exhibit 10 contract or playing for a summer league, I would argue, yeah, that was actual and then a necessary expense for me to be able to be alive.
0: Hmm.
1: I had to get that money for a game. Wouldn't that be your argument? Anyways.
0: I guess.
1: Just to clarify.
0: All right, let's get to Coach Satake. BYU camp wraps up. Coach did a final media availability. Let's go ahead and give that a listen now.
2: I thought it was it's probably a little bit more physical than we planned, but it's okay. I think we needed the work, and I think on both sides, offense and defense, we needed the work. And then, I think they got a couple guys banged up, but they'll be ready. That's the price you pay for going live and going physical in camp, and I don't know any other way to get better at football without playing it. So, we were able to avoid catastrophic injuries, but right now, the game of football is a physical game, and it can be violent at times, especially with the way these guys play. And so just really fortunate that we were able to get through this. But they're not 100% right now, but they should be by the time we get to the game next week.
3: Stood out about the scrimmage, and did the defense kind of rebound after the first?
2: Yeah, I thought the defense was a good answer. I mean, they answered back. That's kind of how it's been throughout all camp. I think at the beginning, defense was ahead of the offense, and then just happened that that scrimmage, the offense did better in the first scrimmage. And then, they kind of went back and forth until the next scrimmage, and, I thought defense had a good answer, but it wasn't like it was all one side. Both sides done great, and in the middle of all that, special teams is breaking in a kicker and a punter and snapper. And I think I feel really good about the third phase, too, with the kicking game. So all three phases are doing well now. We'll still take advantage of the week and a half that we have left to get ready for the season, and specifically game one.
4: When you talk about injuries, is anyone out for the year?
2: No.
4: Coming out of camp?
2: No, not for the year, yeah. But there's some guys that will be kind of close to the to game one, but most of the guys will be ready. He's going. Yeah, we have to hold him back because he's running full speed. He's doing all that, but within the 2 week time, we want to be able to make sure that we get him to he's got to work himself into it. I think he wants to just go because he's been here the whole time and been training. But football wise, we know what he can do. We just need to make sure that we get it so that it's right when we get to this first game, and he'll be ready to go though.
4: You were asked about it. Go ahead.
5: I was going to say, do you feel like your depth chart is being filled out in camp, or do you still need positions to show the community?
2: No, I think what's happened is we have way more guys that can start. I mean, we're a deep team, so we have a lot of talent, a lot of different places, and so it's just that this basically confirmed that we do have a lot of talent. Now us coaches can't mess it up. We just need to get the guys out there and find different ways to get certain players on the field. And that's going to be a challenge, but I'd rather do it that way with a bunch of guys that can play than hope that someone can get it done at a position. So right now I feel good about all our position groups, and I even feel good about where we're at in the kicking game too.
4: Back at picture day, you were asked about resources and noted that your agent would handle that. Has that been resolved going into the season based on what you said with your conversation you've had with your agent?
2: Yeah, I'm focused on the season. I'm not worried about the other stuff. I'll let that stuff take care of itself, but I'm going to focus on the team.
5: What do you think Bears improved most in camp?
2: I think the hard thing for Bears, I was just talking to him yesterday about everything, and he just does not like wearing the green jersey and the, you know, being separated, that you can't touch him, stuff like that. So it's okay. But I think he understands what we need from him. And I think him and Trayson have done a great job running the offense and had sustained some drives. And we've given him a lot of different situational type of looks. And I think he surprised me in the fact that he just seems like he knows all about his football IQ. It's already been there, but I think Tyler and A-Rod have done a great job at in enhancing his knowledge and then getting him to respond quickly. And so that's I think all the quarterbacks have done that. I mean, in the room. So I think it's a huge compliment to them and how they're raised, but also a compliment to the way the coaches are teaching them.
6: Heaven forbid something happens to Bear, right? As you mentioned, he likes to get into the contact and things. What about Trayson game? His game makes you confident he can win you games if called upon?
2: Well, Trayson had many opportunities to go other places and start at other universities. He chose to be here because of the BYU environment, because of this lifestyle, this culture here. And that's in the locker room. That's also on campus. He enjoys being a BYU student. And so I think he understands his role. He understood that going into the season. And I think he understands more fully what he needs to do as a leader. And so he's one of the most unselfish guys I know, you know. And so he's definitely a leader for our team. And we have a lot of confidence in him. And what he did in camp just confirms what we already know, that he can take us to wins if we need him to. And but I like the mentoring that he's giving to Bear, too. And I mean, the dynamic in that room is pretty awesome.
4: Who are going to be the starting receivers on that first play against Utah Tech?
2: You'll find out when we do our depth chart. But we're going to use anywhere from 6 to 8 receivers and a bunch of different tight end groups. So, you know, even our running backs can catch the ball. So, I mean, he'll have plenty of guys to catch the ball. We need him to block. That's what we need him to do. Receivers need to block first to earn the right to catch a ball.
7: You talked about depth, and it's something you've talked about for the last couple of years, is the depth and wanting to make sure that gets better, and obviously you're seeing that. If you go back to when BYU jumped into the Big 12 to now, is the depth, is that one of the things that you can point to as one of the things that's really stood out to you in terms of improvement from year one to where you are now?
2: Yeah, I mean, I think that's I've been through this before when you were going from a G5 conference into a power conference. So this move from independence into the Big 12, we've been through that. And so I had a lot of coaches on staff that have been through that. And the goal was to get to where we're at right now. So don't have a lot of excuses. We have great depth. We have a lot of talent, and we have to do our jobs as coaches to get it done. So, and the talent happens in a lot of different ways. And I think the major way that we're able to get the talent is to develop them, and then find ways to give them the knowledge and the feeling that this is a family to them. And that's why Trayson Bourget decided to stay here and play here instead of go somewhere and start. He saw the value of being here and that role that he is as a backup quarterback. And so there's a lot of guys like him on this team, and I'm just honored to be their coach. So that's different than anywhere else. You know, if we need to, we're going to need guys only 11 guys can be on the field. But if we need more than that, we definitely have it. And, you know, but we also need the camaraderie and the connection, the brotherhood that's in the locker room for our guys to truly believe about something bigger than just themselves.
4: Speaking of guys that see the value in the program, maybe guys that last year redshirted, sat out. Did you see any of those players that maybe going in their second year that took a jump in camp and feel like they could perform and endure some of those guys?
2: Yeah, there's a bunch of those guys. I don't know if I can just start off naming them up, but like it's a full roster now. So because of the new rules, everyone can play. And I think in the past we've had to like, okay, which 4 games are we going to use this guy with the goal of redshirting him? Now they can play. And so that helps out on special teams. And so we did a lot of drill work making sure that everybody knows all the positions, because Coach Anna could really use anybody that's out there, and we plan to do that. And so the problem will be when you start getting to the roster limits in terms of travel. You only travel a certain amount to the games. So the away games are going to be the hard – away conference games are going to be the hard ones to figure out, where you can't just have the whole roster to look at. But for what we did in camp, understanding that, we – we utilized a bunch of different packages, a lot of different groups in there, and put different guys in different places, even on special teams, to get a look for it. And so right now I feel good about it. Now we got to transition to getting ready for the season, which is focus on Utah Tech and focus on who's going to be our starting punt team, who's going to be our backup punt team, and who are the guys that we can take from the bullpen to add in different spots.
4: Last question. Do you get the sense it's time to transition into game week mode? Are you the team ready to
2: end? Yeah, we're, I mean, they're. I think everybody will say they're sick of going against each other. So it'd be good for us to get ready for Utah Tech. And they actually have a game this weekend. So, you know, they're, I said before, a lot of improvement goes from game one to game two. So they're going to have that advantage. But we'll have the advantage of watching them play. And so we'll have a lot to more go on after this weekend. And I think they play Montana State, so that'll be a good game for us to watch. And I believe they won the championship last year, so that'll be a tough matchup for them. But, I mean, for us, it's good film. And more than anything, we just got to get ready. We have 12 guaranteed opportunities, and we can't squander any of them. That means we have to be ready to be at our best in game one.
0: There's Kalani Sitake, the head coach at BYU. 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
1: Several good questions from our guy Mitch Harper, our BYU insider at KSLSports.com. First of all, asking about the resources, and you heard Kalani say you should contact my, I'm putting it behind us, or at least I'm going to, you know, not focus on that right now. Kind of sounded like he was going to say talk to my agent again, but just moved on to, hey, I've got to get ready for the season.
0: You know what that wasn't? I wasn't putting anything to bed. That
1: no.
0: wasn't saying we're all in line.
1: We figured it out.
0: We've got it.
1: Yeah.
0: I mean, he didn't even need to say we figured it out. I mean, even you can not get along with your boss and still be on the same page. You know what I mean? There was none of that vibe to it.
1: Right. Agreed. He just said, I'm not talking about
0: it. I'm not going to talk about it. He didn't say, you know, even though Lloyd and Salazar and I conflict constantly.
1: Constantly. Nonstop.
0: I can still honestly say I believe that Salazar and I are pulling in the same direction with the same goals, right?
1: Correct.
0: When asked about it, I don't say, I'm not going to talk about
1: no
0: that.
1: I'm
0: just concentrating on my show with Ben.
1: Mitch also asked who the starting receivers were going to be
0: day one
1: against Utah Tech, and he said, you will see when we release the depth chart. So it sounds like BYU is releasing a depth chart, which not every school is doing anymore. Didn't Kyle Whittingham notoriously stop doing it? Everyone was an or an and. So, well, credit Kalani. Excited to see that depth chart. Now, are we getting it 5 minutes before the game starts? I don't know. I hope it comes out a week early. And we'll see what the names are there. It probably doesn't matter that much against Utah Tech. But Kalani did also go full wit by saying how he was going to use the receivers.
2: He'll have plenty of guys to catch the ball. We need them to block. That's what we need them to do. Receivers need to block first to earn the right to catch a ball.
1: Just continues to sound more like Kyle Whittingham.
0: Come but to BYU where you can block.
1: You can block. Whit loved that line.
0: That whole answer was not an inspiring answer, honestly.
1: Agreed. Coaches can't wait to celebrate their breakout stars.
0: No, I'm saying if you hear a coach say we have six deep, it means you have zero.
1: Right. If they love to celebrate when a guy breaks out.
0: We're going to play six different receivers.
1: Yeah, you're not hiding your star. When you have a guy who is going to be the guy, the dude, or several, you talk about it. Oh, can't wait to mention, you know, whoever, Dax Milne or whatever the name is you want to bring up. Chase Roberts. Great players. Guys we really like. Guys we're going to throw the ball to. They're going to be an integral part of our team. He says there could be blocking this year.
0: No, I just think by saying that we're going to go six deep means
1: there's not a guy.
0: There's not.
1: Absolutely.
0: There's not a dude at
1: Absolutely.
0: All. There's six. We're going to go six deep. We're going to play six players. That means that you've got six players that are roughly the same skill level.
1: Yeah. Anything by committee is generally not as good as anything by a star. It's generally not
0: no,
1: as good
0: as just
1: approach.
0: I'm just saying that they don't have the players.
1: Mm-hmm.
0: I mean, or would that answer would indicate to me that they don't have the players.
1: Totally with you.
0: Got a block.
1: They're not talking about anyone other than LJ Martin at running
0: See,
1: back.
0: See, that's another thing. You can tell an average receiver to block.
1: Mm-hmm.
0: You can't tell, I don't know, give me a, you can't tell Cody Hoffman to block.
1: Mm-hmm.
0: Does that make any sense?
1: Yeah.
0: Like when you tell your receivers to block, you are implying you better do this or you're not going to play or catch passes, which Kalani Sitake very directly said you've got to earn those receptions by blocking. Nobody ever said that to Cody Hoffman ever.
1: Well, to go back nobody to would, this nobody, sounding like Witt, nobody ever talked about Drez or Darren Carrington being great blockers.
0: You have to have the – to threaten playing time on blocking, you actually have to be willing to bench that player because of blocking.
1: Dalton Kincaid couldn't block at Utah. I know he's a tight end, but he was a pass catcher. Well, it didn't matter. He was such a good pass catcher, you didn't ask him to block.
0: You never threatened. Well, my point is you never threatened him. You never said, hey, Dalton, you better block or you're not going to play.
1: Right, because it's actually – more valuable if you're a very good pass catcher. And to your point, doesn't sound like that guy has emerged at BYU. So blocking the top importance for the receivers today.
0: You can make that threat when you don't have a, you know, a dude.
1: Yep.
0: Do you know if Jerry Rice threw a block in his entire career?
1: Yeah. None notable.
0: Didn't matter.
1: Yeah.
0: I didn't see the 49ers benching Jerry Rice because he missed a block. But if your receivers suck, well, yeah, then bench them all you want if they don't block.
1: Yep.
0: Doesn't matter. But, yeah, I don't think that's a good sign. And I don't think it's a good sign that they have addressed anything as far as the resources battle.
1: No, it doesn't sound like that's been the case.
0: No. All right, we'll get to voicemails coming up next. If you've got something to say, leave a voicemail. Download the KSL Sports app. Go to the voicemail feature and record a message. 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

0: Hey Jake and Ben, this is, once again, Jake's Fridge. I wanted to clear up some more rumors about Jake's wealth by sharing a story about Jake's shoes. One time, Jake was shopping in Paris for a pair of baby alligator double monk strap loafers and opted for the single monk strap loafers instead. He is my master, and would probably never harm me.
1: Jake and Ben, the name you're looking for is Mike Holmgren. Thank you.
2: This is Lyle for Jake and Ben. What a great Hot Take Tuesday segment. Ben, you killed it. You're getting better every single week. Jake, you're always the GOAT on Hot Take Tuesday. But let's give it up to Christian. Basically telling all your listeners that their name ends in a Y, that they got to change their name by the time they're six. Sorry, Brady. Sorry, Tony. Sorry, Grady. All these people, Gary's, go change your name or you better stop listening to the show. My hot take for Tuesday. I was just in a meeting at work. We had to do introductions, and I hate birthday guy. Hi, my name is so-and-so. Fun fact about me, my birthday is in 2 days. You're just fishing for happy birthdays, and it drives me insane. Keep up the good work, guys.
3: All right, that was Lyle. Shout out to Lyle weighing in on Hot Take Tuesday. And yeah, Christian really did come with a scorcher to basically tell a chunk of our audience that he thinks their names are juvenile.
4: I get what he's saying with Bronny being a spinoff of LeBron. But yes, your name ending in Y needing a change.
5: Okay, that was probably too wide of an umbrella.
4: Also, hot take. We're not doing lukewarm take Tuesday.
5: Okay. Well, if a listener was offended, I do apologize. And I trust that you're a grown enough adult to, realize that you're probably not Bronny James Jr.
3: And then Ryan with Mike Holmgren, because we were searching for Mike Holmgren's name.
4: First of all,
3: which is embarrassing.
4: But if you've listened to our show, you know Jake and I can't remember anybody's name. Ever.
3: We're always searching for
4: Searching for somebody's name. In fact, you just said you were doing it in the last segment. And shout out to you for going cheapo on the gator skin.
3: Oh, very hilarious.
4: Nice of your fridge to call in.
3: I'm glad my fridge is sending in voicemails.
4: I'm glad your AI fridge has reached singularity where now it calls us autonomously.
3: Called me as master and said I wouldn't hurt it, probably.
4: And recognizes your shoes. That's nice of your fridge.
5: It's always listening, man.
3: Baby alligator skin shoes.
4: Double strap or a single strap.
3: Oh, man, that sounds expensive.
4: Yeah, where were you?
3: Did you say
4: Versailles? I can't remember exactly where I said you were buying your
3: somewhere
4: shoes.
3: Somewhere fancy.
4: Yeah, somewhere nice.
3: Somewhere fancy in Europe. Like to say I've never been to Europe.
4: Good to be Jake. You've never been to Europe?
3: No.
4: Oh, really?
3: Uh-uh.
4: Oh, okay. You've been everywhere in the U.S.?
3: No.
4: It seems like it. You talk about it, and you've been everywhere. Which
5: the
4: is good.
5: Most
4: no,
5: random cities will get.
4: Yeah, you're
5: up,
4: right.
5: And you'll be like, I've been there.
4: Yeah, I spent a Sunday morning there. In East Palestine. Don't ask why, but like, okay, that's cool. We're talking about Las Cruces today.
5: Yeah, where are the Bears moving to? You've got a friend.
3: Oh yeah,
5: there.
3: Hammond, Indiana. Yeah, I've been to Hammond.
4: Yeah,
3: right. I do have a. I have a
4: to
3: friend.
4: Your point.
3: I have a friend from there.
4: But you've never been to Hamburg. You've never, you know.
3: No,
4: you've
3: never been to Europe.
4: Okay, all right. Take the wife.
3: I've been
4: sell the fridge. Use it to spend a month-long trip in
5: put the fridge on
4: Europe.
5: Vacation mode.
4: Yeah.
5: And get out of town.
4: You have a fridge designed for you to go to Europe.
3: I've been to New York once, but other than that, I've on the East Coast. I've never really been further north than Baltimore. I've never done Philly. I've never done Boston.
4: Oh,
3: I've never done New Jersey. I've never done any of that stuff. I've done, like I said, New York once. And had a fine time, but I haven't done...
4: It's funny. You're like a real history guy.
3: I know,
4: believe
3: right?
4: You've never done Philly. Yeah, one of our great towns.
3: Yeah, I'm totally missing out.
4: Oh, interesting.
3: Just never done it.
4: Oh, yeah. Book it. Take the girls. They're at that point.
3: Oh, yeah. Yeah. So, I'm not hating on that part of the country. I just haven't really gone there.
4: Okay.
3: But no, I've never been to Europe. I love it how that's a surprise to you.
4: That is a surprise. I didn't know that. I've known you for 7 years. I don't know how that's the guy. I mean, I've known you for longer than that, but we've been doing the show together for 5 and been working relatively close together before that. So,
5: you've done Hawaii multiple times.
3: I have.
5: But no Europe?
3: No Europe. I've done Mexico a couple times.
4: Yeah.
3: I've never been to Canada.
4: South America?
3: Nope.
4: Or just Central?
3: I haven't done either.
4: Well, Mexico.
3: Mexico,
4: Central.
3: I suppose. Yeah.
4: All right.
3: I'd love to go to Singapore someday.
4: Mm-hmm.
3: I've heard that city's really cool.
5: We were talking about Thailand off air yesterday. That would be fun.
6: I don't know how high on my list Thailand would be.
4: Very low.
6: There's other places in East Asia I'd rather go than Thailand.
4: We were talking news reasons for Thailand, not Jake and Ben reasons for Thailand.
6: No, not red light district reasons.
4: No.
6: But yeah, I don't think I'd know. What?
4: Christian just trying to throw us under the bus.
6: He is.
4: Creepo Christian over there.
6: I could make a joke, but I'm not.
4: Yep.
6: Wonder what Christian's doing on the way home.
5: You already told me. You gave me an assignment.
4: He was asking for new directions.
5: I will report back tomorrow.
6: All right. Well, we've got the 6 o'clock hour coming up next. Jake and Ben, 97.5, the KSL Sports Zone.
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